0: different churches at least occasionally. The report indicates roughly 12% of all adults who attend services go to multiple congregations regularly, and 45% do so from time to time. Of those, about three-quarters attend two congregations and the rest attend three or more. This is SRN News. Artificial intelligence has become an unwelcome topic at college commencements.
1: Graduates at several colleges and universities have interrupted speakers with boos when they mention AI. Former Google CEO Eric Schmidt is the latest keynote speaker to face heckling during his speech at the University of Arizona. More backlash met speakers at the University of Central Florida and Middle Tennessee State. Polls show growing anger as AI threatens careers people have spent years pursuing. John Scott reporting.
0: Nationwide enrollment in the Affordable Care Act marketplace could drop by nearly 5 million people this year. That's according to a new analysis from the healthcare research nonprofit KFF. Those who remain covered are paying more, with average deductibles growing by over $1,000. More details at SRNnews.com. From Washington, I'm Keith Peters.
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3: 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And we're so glad you're listening this evening to 91.5 FM and the signal originating right here in Tabernacle. We're glad to be here. 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And then tomorrow's going to be another nice day, warm, 91 degrees will be our high, but sunny. And then Wednesday night, 69 degrees, Thursday, 89 degrees. And the precipitation begins to make itself known with some thunderstorm showers, 40% possibility in the afternoon, 80% as we go through Thursday and Friday. Friday night into Saturday, so we got some precipitation on the way. Lefevers are going to come sing for us, Haven of Rest, Higher Ground, Look for Me Around the Throne, Plainsman sing, Sorry I Never Knew You, and then Travis Alltop singers, The Hallelujah Side, Good Shepherd's Quartet, I've heard of a Rock, Zaywin Quartet, in the Sweet By and By. Travis Alltop singers again singing, He'll Hold to Me. So stay with us and enjoy the good sounds of WTBI.

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1: With SRN News, I'm Keith Peters in Washington. The U.S. is keeping its ceasefire regarding Iran.
2: President Donald Trump says he's holding off on a planned attack of Iran. Trump made this announcement on his Truth Social platform. He said he made the decision after talking to the leaders of Saudi Arabia, the United Arab Emirates, and Qatar. Now, interestingly enough, Trump described it as, quote, our attack on Iran. It's not unclear if he meant to include the Gulf Arab states, which have been increasingly worried about Iran. There have been some thoughts that some may be trying to reach deals with Iran. Others, like the UAE, have sharpened their language against Iran, accusing it of committing terrorism or piracy by holding its stranglehold on the Strait of Hormuz.
1: Correspondent John Gambrell reporting. Meanwhile, Russia's leader is visiting China to reaffirm ties with President Xi Jinping.
3: The Tuesday-Wednesday visit by Russian President Vladimir Putin comes less than a week after President Donald Trump wrapped up his own trip to Beijing. The visit's likely to be closely watched as Beijing seeks to maintain stable relations with the U.S. while also preserving strong ties with Russia. The Kremlin said Putin and Xi plan to discuss economic cooperation between the two countries and key international and regional issues. The visit coincides with the 25th anniversary of the Sino-Russian Treaty of Friendship signed in 2021. Putin recently said in a video address that bilateral ties are at a truly unprecedented level and the relationship plays an important role globally. I'm Charles de Ledesma.
1: President Trump endorsed Texas Attorney General Ken Paxton in the Republican Senate runoff with incumbent Senator John Cornyn. The winner of the runoff will face Democrat James Tallarico. On Wall Street, the Dow down by 322 points, the NASDAQ dropped 220. This is SRN News.
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1: Amen. I want Mr. Reuben to sing my song, and I trust that it'll bless you as it does me. I saw the hands raised of everybody that was glad they saved. And I like that. I don't hear much about people being saved, but I'm from the old school, and I'm glad I got born again. I'll tell you, I've never got over it. I was just a little girl, but the Holy Spirit grabbed my heart. I told Reuben just on vacation, we went back to where I was born, and I showed him where the Lord first dealt with me with his conviction, and I've never got over it. I've never known what he saw in me that was worth saving, but hallelujah, I found out. And I'm beside myself already, but they'll sing. I don't have to sing.

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1: With us are news. I'm Keith Peters in Washington. The U.S. is keeping its ceasefire regarding Iran.
2: President Donald Trump says he's holding off on a planned attack of Iran. Trump made this announcement on his Truth Social platform. He said he made the decision after talking to the leaders of Saudi Arabia, the United Arab Emirates, and Qatar. Now, interestingly enough, Trump described it as, quote, our attack on Iran. It's not unclear if he meant to include the Gulf Arab states, which have been increasingly worried about Iran. There have been some thoughts that some may be trying to reach deals with Iran. Others, like the UAE, have sharpened their language against Iran, accusing it of committing terrorism or piracy by holding its stranglehold on the Strait of Hormuz.
1: Correspondent John Gambrell reporting. Meanwhile, Russia's leader is visiting China to reaffirm ties with President Xi Jinping.
3: The Tuesday-Wednesday visit by Russian President Vladimir Putin comes less than a week after President Donald Trump wrapped up his own trip to Beijing. The visit's likely to be closely watched as Beijing seeks to maintain stable relations with the U.S. while also preserving strong ties with Russia. The Kremlin said Putin and Xi plan to discuss economic cooperation between the two countries and key international and regional issues. The visit coincides with the 25th anniversary of the Sino-Russian Treaty of Friendship signed in 2021. Putin recently said in a video address that bilateral ties are at a truly unprecedented level and the relationship plays an important role globally. I'm Charles de Ledesma.
1: President Trump endorsed Texas Attorney General Ken Paxton in the Republican Senate runoff with incumbent Senator John Cornyn. The winner of the runoff will face Democrat James Tallarico. On Wall Street, the Dow down by 322 points, the NASDAQ dropped 220. This is SRN News. The United Nations is looking for a new Secretary General.
4: And perhaps the leading candidate is a radical abortion activist. Michelle Bachelet is the former president of Chile and current UN High Commissioner for Human Rights. She is a vocal supporter of abortion up to the moment of birth and believes all governments in the world should pay for the procedure. Bachelet is also a supporter of transgenderism, including sex change operations on children. The UN will make its selection later this year. Michael Harrington reporting.
1: An Iraqi man accused of plotting at least 18 terror attacks in Europe in retaliation for the war in Iran has been arrested in New York. Mohammed al-Sadi is accused of seeking to attack a New York City synagogue last month and providing an undercover law enforcement officer with plans for attacks on Jewish centers in Los Angeles and Scottsdale. Al-Sadi is also accused of involvement in two recent attacks in Canada. This is SRN News. The market's recent upward momentum fades.
5: Stocks gave back some more of their record-setting rally on Wall Street. The S&P 500 fell 0.7% Tuesday. The Dow fell 322 points. That's about 0.6%. The Nasdaq Composite lost 0.8%. Tech stocks pulled back a bit following some huge runs. Nvidia fell 0.8%. The AI chip giant releases its latest earnings report Wednesday. Treasury yields moved higher in the bond market. That puts pressure on businesses and households by raising the cost of borrowing money. Yields are climbing partly because of worries that inflation will stay high because of the war with Iran. Seth Sutel, New York.
1: Google is introducing a range of new AI tools, including an AI assistant called Gemini Spark, which proactively performs tasks for users. It's the latest in a slew of big bets Google is making in AI. More details at srnnews.com.
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7: 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Fair skies outside. It has now dropped down to 79 degrees outside, but it's going to go down to 67 before we see the sunshine again. Partly cloudy. Wednesday, though, is going to be very warm, 91 degrees, but sunny. And then overnight, 68 degrees, partly sunny. And then Thursday, 89 degrees and about a 40% chance for some thundershowers in the afternoon. And through the evening, 80% a chance of precipitation. And that goes on even on through the weekend until even through Saturday night, probably into the Lord's Day as well. Coming up, the right side is going to sing for us. As far as I can see, the Lindsay Brothers are going to sing I Call It Home. Higher Ground Choir, his hand in mine. Jim Crutchfield is going to sing He Looked Beyond My Fault. And the Conesty Gospel Group, I Just Want to Thank You, Lord. Vagel Brothers, When We All Get to Heaven. Plainsman, Sorry I Never Knew You. Comfort Quartet is going to sing The Sunset Past. Harvest Time Broadcast will be coming up at 9:30 with Dr. Stennett Ballou from Resaca, Georgia. So stay with us and enjoy all the good sounds that come to you from your preaching station for the Upstate, WTBI.

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3: Thank you, and greetings, radio friends. What a joy and privilege it is to come to your place of listening and share together with you another Harvest Time broadcast. I praise the Lord for this open door, this heaven-bought privilege our Lord allows us day after day, together by the radio, open God's eternal word and study the word of God together. I trust that if it's at all possible, you will get your Bible and follow along with us as we open the word of God today. We're continuing our study in the book of Matthew, chapter number 4, on the temptation of the Lord Jesus Christ as we look at the thought of dealing with temptation. And I said to you that the Lord Jesus Christ is not only our Savior and our Lord, but He is our example in any area that we look at in the Christian life. I said on yesterday that we face many things in life, and there's a lot of preaching on what's wrong, but there's not much preaching on how to deal with what's going on in our lives. And some time ago, God began to deal with my heart about this. I preached the series a couple of three times, and I really felt led of the Lord that I needed to take the time on the broadcast and deal with these issues that every Christian faces. It does not matter whether you're a pastor, an evangelist, a missionary, a deacon, a Sunday school teacher, a singer, an usher, whatever position you might hold in the service of God, you are faced with the things that I'm dealing with. And you can face them without any insight and without any instruction. When they come, then you go all to pieces and they destroy you and your Christian testimony. Or by the grace of God, we can learn the truth. John 8:32, you shall know the truth, and the truth shall make you free. And we can find help from the word of God and be prepared to deal with these issues that arises in our Christian journey. So we began the study by looking at the subject dealing with temptation. And again, I remind you, there is a distinction between temptations and trials. Though the words are sometimes used interchangeably in the scripture, the text itself reveals whether we're talking about a temptation or a trial or testing of our faith. A temptation, I said to you, comes from the devil, the flesh, or the world, and it is an enticement to commit sin. And it comes to bring out the bad that is in us, that it might destroy.

0: destroy us. But a trial comes from God. He brings these trials into our life to manifest His grace, His goodness, and develop us that we might be greater Christians for the glory and honor of the Lord Jesus Christ. So we're looking at temptations and how to deal with them. Now, I'm aware of the fact the word temptation is a very broad word. It covers a very large spectrum of situations. But friend, I want to say that I'm dealing with all of them. I do not care in what area you may face temptation. What we're dealing with in the Word of God should enable you to face that temptation, overcome it with victory in your heart and joy in your soul. We're looking now in Matthew chapter number 4 at the temptation of the Lord Jesus Christ. And I want to just read the first verse and begin dealing with this today. The Bible said in Matthew chapter 4, verse number 1, "Then was Jesus led up of the Spirit into the wilderness to be tempted of the devil." As we begin our study on looking at the temptation of Christ, I want to look at maybe three thoughts in this area. But first of all, we're going to look at the timing of Christ's temptation. May I say to you quickly, the devil has no respect of timing in his temptation. He can tempt you any time. But yet, the time that he normally tempts us is exactly opposite from what most people believe that it is. The common saying is, the devil will catch you at your weakest moment and tempt you and try to make you fall. Now, I admit to you, there is some truth in that. He does not walk away from you just because you are down or discouraged or defeated. He will tempt you then. But friend, he also tempts us in those mountaintop experiences and immediately after them in our Christian journey. Fact is, from my own personal life, I can give this testimony. I am in more danger of temptation immediately after success than I am immediately after failure. Now you say, "Preacher, why do you say that?" Well, the answer is simple. If I have failure in my life, it drives me to my knees. And I get in the Word of God, I get with God, and I find help and strength to stand in the hours that follow my defeat. But if I'm not careful, when I have great victory, then I will allow myself to, may I use the word, coast on that victory. And if I'm not careful, that victory turns into vainglory and self-glory. And it's at such an hour as that the devil tempts us and we fall before we realize what a temptation we are facing. The temptation of Christ comes at a very high moment in his life. Now, as we read our Bible, we're reading the first verse of chapter 4 in Matthew. But don't allow the chapter break to take away from the text and the content of the text that precedes verse number 1. If you look at chapter number 3, verse number 13, down through verse number 17, we have the record of the baptism of the Lord Jesus Christ. And this was a high mountain experience in the life of the Lord Jesus Christ. Let's read these verses and then come into chapter number 4. The Bible said in Matthew chapter number 3, verse 13, "Then cometh Jesus from Galilee to Jordan unto John to be baptized of him. But John forbade him, saying, I have need to be baptized of thee, and comest thou to me? And Jesus answering said unto him, Suffer it to be so now, for thus it becometh us to fulfill all righteousness. Then he suffered him." Verse 16, the Bible said, "And Jesus, when he was baptized, went up straightway out of the water, and lo, the heavens were opened unto him. And he saw the Spirit of God descending like a dove and lighting upon him. And a voice from heaven saying, "This is my beloved Son, in whom I am well pleased." Now notice verse 1. Then was Jesus led up out of the Spirit into the wilderness to be tempted of the devil. Notice the timing. It was immediately after this mountaintop experience that surrounds the baptism of the Lord Jesus Christ. May I point out three things in this baptismal experience that is a great and wonderful experience for the Lord Jesus Christ. Equally, they are great and wonderful for you and I when we accomplish them in our lives. May I say to you, first of all, the temptation of Christ comes at a time immediately after he has accomplished the will of God. Notice in verse number 15, Jesus answered and said unto him, "Suffer it to be so, for thus it becometh us to fulfill all righteousness." In plain language, our Lord is saying, John, this is the will of God, and we must do this to accomplish the will of God. You realize John was not baptizing Christ to take away his sins. He was not baptizing Christ in order that Christ would be saved, but he is baptizing him to accomplish the will of God. And may I say to you, dear friend, one of the most dangerous times of temptation comes immediately after you and I have accomplished the will of God in some particular thing in our life. So, when you have accomplished the will of God, may I just simply say, watch out! The temptation can follow immediately after you have accomplished the will of God. Notice a second thing about the timing. Not only was it immediately after he had accomplished the will of God, but it was immediately after he was anointed with the Spirit of God. The Bible said again in verse 16, the last part of the verse, the Bible said, "And lo, the heavens were opened unto him, and he saw the Spirit of God descending like a dove and lighting upon him." Here, my friend, is what you and I would describe as the anointing of the Lord Jesus Christ. We read where the Lord would say later, "The Spirit of the Lord is upon me, because he hath anointed me to preach the gospel." So temptation came to Christ immediately after he had accomplished the will of God, and immediately after he was anointed with the Spirit of God. Listen to me, dear friend. You can leave some of the greatest church meetings you've ever been in, and before you get to bed that night, face some of the strongest temptations of your life. And again, I say to you, be on guard. Be careful. Watch out immediately after you have been anointed with the Spirit of God. Notice the third thing in the timing of the temptation here of the Lord Jesus Christ. It was immediately after he had the approval of the Word of God. In verse number 17, the Bible said, "And lo, a voice from heaven saying, This is my beloved Son, in whom I am well pleased." That's never happened in my life, and that's never happened in your life as far as an audible voice from heaven is concerned. I do know what it is to do the will of God and how the Spirit of God speak to my heart with that peace and realization that I have accomplished the will of God in such a manner that it pleased the Lord. But my friend, it's never happened to me where God spoke audibly from heaven, "This is my beloved Son, in whom I am well pleased. But notice the temptation came immediately after he had accomplished the will of God. The temptation came immediately after he was anointed with the Spirit of God. And the temptation came immediately after he had the approval of the Word of God. So, friend, watch out. Most of the time, the timing of great temptations come immediately after these great mountaintop experiences in our Christian life. Father, take the word, use it to your glory. I pray in Jesus' name, amen and amen.
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0: Well, I trust you enjoyed the broadcast today. 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That's Harvest Time, 179 Promise Land Drive, Resaca, Georgia, 30735. 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
1: With SRN News, I'm Keith Peters in Washington. Kentucky Congressman Thomas Massie lost his Republican House primary Tuesday after a concerted effort by President Trump to oust him from Congress through challenger and ultimate winner Ed Gallrain. The result showed the president's persisting influence over GOP voters, adding to a growing number of Trump-backed primary challengers to defeat Republican lawmakers who angered him in his second term. Massie, who had served in Congress since 2012, angered Trump by pushing for the release of the Jeffrey Epstein files, criticizing the war in Iran, and voting against his signature tax legislation last year. Gallrain, a former Navy SEAL, ran on his military service and loyalty to the president. Also Tuesday, Republicans statewide in Kentucky also chose their Senate nominee to replace longtime Senator Mitch McConnell, Congressman Andy Barr, who was also endorsed by Trump. There's a possible indictment against a high-ranking Cuban official.
2: According to three people familiar with the matter, the Justice Department is preparing to seek an indictment against former Cuban President Raul Castro, and that the potential indictment is connected to Castro's alleged role in the 1996 shootdown of four planes operated by the Miami-based exile group Brothers to the Rescue. Prosecutors in Miami have been building cases against senior Cuban officials amid renewed pressure from South Florida Republicans and a pledge earlier this year by President Donald Trump to orchestrate a friendly takeover of the communist-run island. I'm Lisa Dwyer.
1: On Wall Street, the Dow down by 322 points, the NASDAQ dropped 220, the S&P 500 lower by 49, oil around $108 a barrel. This is SRN News. Faith is surging in Ukraine.
3: According to the Slavic God Gospel Association, the privations of war have turned many in the country to the cross. SGA reports that more than 100 new evangelical churches have been opening their doors since the Russian invasion began. Igor Bandura of the Ukrainian Baptist Union adds that, quote, over 13,000 people have been baptized, significantly more than before the war. Churches are forming a vital support system for the embattled nation. Michael Harrington reporting.
1: The Trump administration wants to take 14 acres of land outside El Paso that's owned by the Catholic Diocese of Las Cruces, New Mexico, to install border barriers. The administration has filed a lawsuit against the diocese, which refuses to cede the land and argues that the seizure violates its First Amendment rights. The government is offering to pay nearly $200,000 for that strip of land. This is SRN News. What time is it? Well, time to calm down.
4: Swatch's new Royal Pop pocket watch has sparked chaos worldwide. The watchmaker says there is no shortage despite weekend crowds and fights at stores. Police in Paris used tear gas, and a fistfight broke out in Milan. Long lines formed in London, Singapore, and New York. The watch retails for around $400, but is resold for thousands more. By the time the week began, it was all over eBay. Swatch says the chaos was due in part to some retailers not prepared for the demand. Rich Thomason reporting.
1: Starbucks is laying off 300 corporate employees and closing some U.S. offices. No coffee house employees are affected. The cuts will impact employees in support functions like marketing, human resources, and supply chain management. More details at SRNnews.com. From Washington, I'm Keith Peters.
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6: 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They sponsor in memory of James Williams Jr., whose birthday was on May the 18th. 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Right now in Greenville, we're looking at 78 degrees and fair skies, going down to 68 overnight. Tomorrow's going to be a nice warm day, 89 degrees, and a good chance for some thundershowers in the afternoon, and then the showers do move in Thursday night, Friday, all the way through the end of the week, so we do have some temperatures will temper a little bit, back down to the low 80s, but we'll be having some rain coming along with it, and that's certainly welcome. Coming up, Gold City is going to come and sing All That I Am, Tabernacle Baptist College, and then the Gospel Plowboys will be coming along with Forever on My Knees. King James 1611 boys are in line, Hide Me, Rock of Ages. The Isaacs are coming up Through It All. Happy Goodmans will sing Somebody Prayed for Me. The Lawsons, We Shall See Heaven Someday. Swatcho family come along, I Choose Christ. Coming up at 11 o'clock, WTBI's Old Time Preaching Hour this evening, we'll be enjoying a message that was preached many years ago by Billy Gouldsby, and his message will be God's Happy People. It was preached several years ago at the Greer Baptist Camp Meeting, so stay tuned for that at 11 o'clock, WTBI's Old Time Preaching Hour. Let's go now to Gold City singing All That I Am.

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1: With SRN News, I'm Keith Peters in Washington. There are primary elections Tuesday in Kentucky, Alabama, Georgia, Oregon, Idaho, and Pennsylvania. In Kentucky, President Trump's power is once again being felt. Ed Gallrain won the Republican nomination for U.S. House in Kentucky's 4th Congressional District, beating incumbent Thomas Massie. Trump handpicked Gallrain after Massie broke with him over issues, including the release of the Jeffrey Epstein files. In Georgia, Republicans are choosing a challenger to take on Democratic Senator John Ossoff. Trump has not endorsed a candidate, which could lead to a runoff on June 16th. There's also a bruising Republican primary for governor, with GOP candidates Burt Jones and Rick Jackson heading to a runoff. In Pennsylvania, Democratic voters will pick their nominees to flip 4 Republican-held seats seen as critical for the party to retake the House. The race will be a test of Governor Josh Shapiro's influence. And in Alabama, Tommy Tuberville has won the Republican nomination for governor. There's a mixed White House message on whether to strike Iran.
2: The president says he held off a strike because of negotiations to end the war.
3: They're begging to make a deal. I hope we don't have to do the war, but we may have to give them another big hit. I'm not sure yet. You'll know very soon.
2: Senate Minority Leader Chuck Schumer says the president threatens to blow Iran into oblivion and then says a peace deal is imminent.
4: This he does within 6 hours of one another. Can anyone believe this guy?
2: Vice President J.D. Vance says this is not a forever war.
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1: Amen. God always finishes what he starts. Amen. What he does completely. And Ecclesiastes said, what God started, he will bring to fruition and to completion, and it's forever. I'll tell you, our salvation is not just for a year or 2 years or for a time or till we've done something wrong that we shouldn't do. I'll tell you, when God saved us, he saved us for all eternity. Forever God saved us and we'll never be lost. Isn't that good to know that? Absolutely.
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1: The message you're about to hear was preached by Brother Billy Goolsby. The title of this message is God's Happy People. And the text that Brother Goolsby chose for this message, Psalm 34. This message was originally preached on June the 24th, 2002, at the Greer Baptist Camp Meeting. After some good singing, you will hear Brother Billy Goolsby preach on the subject, God's Happy People.

0: We appreciate Brother Goosby. How many's never heard Brother Goosby before? Lord, brother, you can bring out one of them old ones and preach it. Let's stand as God's man comes to the pulpit. Dr. Billy Goosby from Rome, Georgia. Preach it, Doc.
1: Thank you, preacher. Amen. Correction, I'm not from Rome, Georgia. I pastor in Rome, Georgia. I'm from Alabama. Amen. Doing mission work in Georgia. I heard Bobby Grubb say about 30 years ago, I'm like the lightning bug that backed into the fan. I'm delighted to be here. Amen. And I'm glad you're here tonight. I can't see you, but I'm glad you're here. These stage lights kind of mess me up. I know y'all are out there because I saw you before I came up here. Amen. So I know you're there, and I'm glad you're there. And thank the Lord that He let us gather for this service under this tabernacle. And I appreciate all of you being here tonight. And I just thinking while Brother Barry was leading that choir, if he'd just put a little into it, he'd be all right. Just get a little life in him. Amen. I like old-fashioned music. I can't stand this contemporary stuff. I call it 7-11. They got seven words and they sing them 11 times. I don't like it. I like the old-fashioned singing. Amen. And I appreciate the choir. Appreciate the Burns Trio and the blessing they've been to many of us down through these years. All right, I'm going to let you stand up a minute because I'm going to preach. I didn't tell y'all, but I always demand equal time. So we've been here an hour and 5 minutes. Y'all think y'all can stand a sermon an hour long? I just wish I could preach an hour. I'm so old, I give out before that long anymore. But anyway, just stand up a minute. I want to read you something here. The Bible said in Proverbs 17:22, a merry heart doeth good like a medicine. So we need to laugh every once in a while. Let me read this to you. The old Cherokee chief sat in his reservation hut, smoking the ceremonial pipe, eyeing the two U.S. government officials sent to interview him. Chief Two Eagles, one of the officials, began, "You've observed the white man for many generations. You've seen his wars and his products. You've seen all of his progress and all of his problems." The chief nodded. The official continued, "Considering recent events, in your opinion, where has the white man gone wrong?" The chief stared at the government official for over a minute and then calmly replied, "When white man found the land, Indians were running it. No taxes, no debt, plenty of buffalo, plenty of beaver. Women did most of the work. Medicine man was free. Indian men hunted and fished all the time." The chief smiled and added quietly, "White man dumb enough to think he could improve a system like that." Amen. All right, you can be seated. I'm going to read the Bible now. Amen. You thought I was going to read the Bible then, huh? Well, it's what you get for thinking. I'd like for us to open our Bibles tonight to Psalms chapter 34. And I do want to read these 22 verses of this chapter. I can't deal with every verse, but I want to deal with some of these verses tonight in these next few minutes that we share together. And I do trust the Lord to speak to all of us tonight and challenge our lives, encourage us in the Lord. And I want to say tonight, as Brother Arthur has already said, I thank God tonight for America. And I thank God for that little nation of Israel. I'm glad to see that Star of David flag up here. I like it. Amen. And I tell you what I wish we'd do. I wish our president would call up Mr. Sharon and say, I want you to do whatever you have to do to get rid of Arafat and his cronies. And if you need any assistance, just let us know. We'll do what we can. I think that's what we ought to do. Amen. And I tell you, I'm not real pleased with the way we're handling things in Afghanistan. If I'd have been in charge, we'd have had, by now, we'd have had Lake Afghanistan. We wouldn't have to worry about Bin Laden and Al-Qaeda anymore. Amen. But I'm glad to be an American, and I'm glad to be a Christian, and thank God for His blessing. Amen. I'd rather be an old-time Christian than anything I know. And I appreciate the Lord and His goodness. Amen. I want to read Psalm 34. I want to try to preach for a little while tonight. I will bless the Lord at all times. His praise shall continually be in my mouth. My soul shall make her boast in the Lord. The humble shall hear thereof and be glad. Oh, magnify the Lord with me, and let us exalt His name together. I sought the Lord, and He heard me, and delivered me from all my fears. They looked unto Him and were lightened, and their face were not ashamed. This poor man cried, and the Lord heard him, and saved him out of all of his troubles. The angel of the Lord encampeth around about them that fear Him, and delivereth them. Oh, taste and see that the Lord is good. Blessed is the man that trusteth in Him. Oh, fear the Lord. Oh, fear the Lord, ye His saints. For there is no want to them that fear Him. The young lions do lack and suffer hunger. But they that seek the Lord shall not want any good thing. Come, ye children, hearken unto me. I will teach you the fear of the Lord. What man is he that desireth life and loveth many days, that he may see good? Keep thy tongue from evil and thy lips from speaking guile. Depart from evil and do good. Seek peace and pursue it. The eyes of the Lord are upon the righteous, and His ears are open unto their cry. The face of the Lord is against them that do evil, to cut off the remembrance of them from the earth. The righteous cry, the Lord heareth, and delivereth them out of all their troubles. The Lord is nigh unto them that are a broken heart, and that saveth such that be of a contrite spirit. Many are the afflictions of the righteous, but the Lord delivereth him out of them all. He keepeth all his bones, not one of them is broken. Evil shall slay the wicked, and they that hate the righteous shall be desolate. The Lord redeemeth the soul of his servants, and none of them that trust in him shall be desolate. Amen. Well, I want to try to preach a little while tonight, if I can, on God's happy people. Amen. Verse number 8, the Bible said, blessed is the man that trusteth in him. You know that word blessed means holy happiness. Amen. And I'm glad tonight that God wants his people to be a happy people. He wants us to enjoy our life for Him. And I want to ask the question and answer it tonight. Why should the people of God be happy? Why should you and I who know God be a happy people? God's happy people. And there's several things that the psalmist tells us here that lets us know that we can be a happy people, that we should be a happy people. And we begin with verse 1, where the psalmist said to us, I will bless the Lord at all times. His praise shall continually be in my mouth. So we ought to be a happy people because our thoughts are established on the Lord. Amen. I will bless the Lord at all times. Oh, brother. Some of you heard me tell. I did a word study on that word all many years ago. I really did. I'm serious. I was a student in college, and we were talking one day at the Happy Corner, and we were talking, and I mentioned something about what Paul said to Timothy, who would have all men to be saved and come to the knowledge of the truth. Well, a fella sitting there said, that don't mean what it says. Now, at that time, I didn't know anything. I didn't know what a Calvinist was. I didn't even know what it was. In fact, I was like Vance Havner. I didn't know anything. I didn't suspect anything. But he said, when God said I would have all men to be saved and come to the knowledge of the truth, he said God didn't really mean all. I said, well, I'm in college. I'm a college student majoring in Bible. I'm taking Greek. So I better find out what that says in the Greek. So I got my analytical Greek lexicon with one purpose, and that was to find out what that word there in Timothy where Paul said, who would have all men to be saved. That was the one word I was looking at. That word all. And I looked in that analytical Greek lexicon, and after reading through a bushel, I found a little peck, and it said, it means excluding none. Now, in Alabama, where I was raised, that means all. Amen. If you exclude none. And the psalmist said here, I will bless the Lord at all times. That means when the sun is shining. That means when all the bills are paid. That means when the wife is well and the kids are well and we haven't had a wreck and the house payment's paid. Everything is right on schedule. The sun is shining. We ought to praise the Lord. But he said, praise the Lord at all times. That means when it's cloudy, amen. That means when things are not going too smoothly. That means when we're having to fight hell by the acre, amen. That means when the devil has leveled goof barrels on us and we're going through the greatest trial of our life. He said, just bless the Lord at all times, amen. Why, you say that's a little unrealistic. Well, is it? I tell you, I see a man in the Bible who was going through quite a bit, and he blessed the Lord. The devil said to God, if you let me take what he's got, he'll cuss you to your face. God said he won't do it. And he turned the devil loose on Job, and the devil took everything he had. And in a matter of a few hours, he lost his flocks, he lost his family, he lost his friends, he lost his finances, and the devil's standing over there waiting for Job to cuss God. And Job said, the Lord hath given, and the Lord hath taken away. Blessed be the name of the Lord. Amen. Bless the Lord at all times. Oh, let us exalt the Lord and magnify His name together. I tell you, we can be happy when we get our thoughts established on the Lord. Bless the Lord at all times. Amen. Paul and Silas is in jail in the midnight hour. They'd been arrested and beaten and thrown into maximum security. And at midnight, they wasn't laying around pouting like a bunch of Baptists. They wasn't questioning God. They wasn't saying, oh God, why'd you let this happen? The Bible said at midnight that they prayed and they sang praises unto God. At all times. And they introduced Jailhouse Rock to Philippi before Elvis got here. Amen. Bless the Lord at all times. Paul's in prison down there in Rome. He's facing Nero's chop block. And he said to the church at Philippi, rejoice in the Lord always. And again, I say rejoice. I just say to you tonight that the people of God can be a happy people because we can establish our thoughts on the Lord and we can bless the Lord at all times. Amen. Well, there's a second thing I see here. Not only because our thoughts are established, but we can We can be a happy people because our fears are banished. Amen. Verse 4 said, I sought the Lord, and He heard me, and He delivered me. And here's that little word again. From all my fears. We can be a happy people because God can banish our fears. I read one time where a psychologist said that there are four or five things that people fear that keeps them from being happy and keeps them from being productive and keeps them from functioning on the level they should be. He said there was the fear of living. There are a lot of folks just afraid to live, you know, just afraid of life. I tell you, I enjoy living myself. Somebody asked me the other day. I was preaching and getting wild, and this woman came up to me. She said, "Brother Goolsby," she said, "the way you walk around and the way you scream and holler and strain yourself and all of that," she said, "don't that give you headaches?" I said, "I don't have headaches. I give headaches." Huh? I'm 61 years old. I've never had a headache in my life. God knows I'm telling the truth. Never had a headache in all my life. But I've given a lot of people headaches. But I'm saying tonight that some people are just afraid to live. And they live in fear. And because of that, their life is in a turmoil. And then there are those, they said that their fear is the fear of failure. They're afraid they're going to foul up. They're afraid they're going to mess up some way. They're afraid they're going to fail. I remember as just a young preacher, I was about 23 years old. I was preaching a meeting in Bristol, Virginia. Dr. B.R. Lakin was preaching in Bristol, Tennessee. They're right together, you know. And we were staying in the same motel. And I ate breakfast with Dr. B.R. Lakin every morning that week. And along about the middle of the week, we were sitting there one morning, and Dr. Lakin said to me, "Brother Goolsby, you're a young man. I want to tell you how you can get through your life as a preacher of the gospel and not have any criticism and not have any enemies." I was familiar with the Cato Tabernacle in Indianapolis, which at that time was the largest church in America, and I'd heard some tapes when that old man was the pastor of that church. So I was interested in what he had to say. And I said, "Dr. Lakin, I sure would like to know what that is. I'd like for you to tell me." He looked at me. He said three things. He said, "Have nothing." He said the second thing, "No, nothing." And he said the third thing, "Do nothing." He said, "If you'll do those three things, you won't be criticized. You won't make any enemies." He said, "You'll make it just fine. Have nothing, know nothing, and do nothing." Amen. But you know what I found out? You know what I have discovered in 40 and a half years of preaching? I've discovered that the only people who don't foul up are the people who don't do anything. Amen. If you're going to get involved and you're going to do anything, you're going to mess up every once in a while. You're going to foul up every once in a while. How about a good man falls seven times and rises up again? Amen. I tell you, just because you fail, a failure's not final. I tell you, Peter failed, but his failure was not final. And we can get up and we can commit ourselves to God and we can go on for God. You don't have to be afraid. You don't have to be afraid of failing. Amen. Do something. The fear of failure. Then, of course, there's the fear of, not only the fear of failure, there's the fear of old age. What I get amused about in this day about more than any other single thing is seeing old people try to camouflage their age. Huh? I mean, I pastor men that are 65 and 70 years old, and they dress and try to act like they're 20. Huh? Huh? They got on their Tommy stuff. Huh? And they're trying to dress like teenagers and they're old men. I just laugh. It just tickles the devil out of me. See these old women, you know, trying, they get them fancy hairdos and try to look like a teenager. Put all that color on their hair. Don't want nobody to know they're old enough to be gray-headed. Huh? Shame on you. God let you live long enough to get gray-headed, you ought to shout. You could have went to an early grave, amen. Y'all don't drive on me now. I'll move on in a minute. Amen. I see these old women trying to dress like teenagers. And they buy these newfangled skirts, you know. The skirt goes all the way to the floor, but they got a split halfway up their thigh. See these old women with them on, you see the very, very gross veins. Huh? They're trying to dress like teenagers. Trying to act like teenagers. I just want to say to you teenagers, if you got a skirt on and it's all the way to the floor, you got a slit halfway up your thigh, that's not modest. Now that's wicked. That's ungodly. Amen. What's the use of wearing it to the floor if when you sit down, you're going to see it all the way to your hip? Amen. I said y'all don't drop on me now. You get quiet, I'm liable to preach all night. Amen. But there's the fear of old age. But you ought not be afraid of getting old. I tell you what my fear is. I'm afraid I'm not going to get old. Amen. I mean, I'm not afraid to die. God's listening to me tonight. I'm not afraid to die. I'm saved. And if I drop dead before I get through preaching, before you get to me, I'll be in heaven. I'm not afraid to die. I'm enjoying living. But I want to live to be a ripe old age. I want to live till Jesus comes. I want to live till the rapture. I got claustrophobia. Amen. And just the thought of putting me in a casket and closing that door on my face, I mean, that makes my skin crawl just thinking about it. You say, well, you won't know nothing about it. I know it, but I don't want to die anyway. One fellow said to me, well, if you don't die, you'll miss out being on the Lord, being with the Lord in paradise. I said, I'll just forego that. Amen. I don't want to go to paradise. I just want to go to meet the Lord in the air. Amen. So I'm not afraid of old age. I hope I live to be old as Methuselah. Amen. I'd like to live to be at least 100. Not many people die after that. Have you ever noticed? Amen. So there's the fear of living, and there's the fear of failure, and there's the fear of old age, and I wish I could see that without putting my glasses on. There's the fear of illness. A lot of people live in a fear of illness. I mean, they just, they live in a fear of illness. Every time some little something, you know, out of the ordinary, they make a beeline to the doctor. And they want him to run horoscopes and stethoscopes and angioscopes. And they want him to do all kind of tests, make sure everything's all right. They're afraid of illness. Huh? I want to tell you something. If I get sick, not if I don't feel good. If I get sick, I go to the doctor. Amen. What amazes me is people will go to the doctor. If they get sick, they'll go to the doctor and they'll do exactly, precisely what that doctor tells them because they want to get well. and they'll come and sit in an old-fashioned church where an old-fashioned preacher preaches the Word of God and tells them how they ought to live, and they get mad at the preacher. Huh? Preacher, tell them how they can live, have a happy life. Preacher, tell them how they can have joy unspeakable and full of glory. Preacher, tell them how they can have victory over the devil. Preacher, tell them how they can win the family to God. Preacher, tell them how they can influence their neighbor and how you can influence people for God if you live soberly and righteously and godly in this present world, and you get mad at the preacher. Huh?

will help you more than any doctor you ever seen in your life. If you'll just listen to what God man says. Amen. You know, there's all kind of perplexing problems nowadays. Y'all know that. And it's getting worse and worse as we go along. Have to deal with things I never thought I'd have to deal with. As a pastor, I never dreamed I'd have to deal. But I tell you this, if people would come and sit in our services and they'd sit there Sunday morning and Sunday night and Wednesday night and they'd listen to the preaching of the Word of God, I would never have to counsel anybody. They just listen to what God says from the Bible. Huh? And then I've discovered this also. People come to you, they want to talk to you. They tell you they want to talk to you. We'd like to have your advice. And they come and sit down and talk to the pastor. And then the pastor takes the Bible. I've been studying the Bible for 45 years. I've been studying the Word of God. And I don't know all the Bible, and I don't understand all the Bible, but I do have a working knowledge of the Bible. And so they tell me the problem. They tell me what their trouble. They tell me what they're going through. I take the Bible, and I try to instruct them from the Bible. And invariably, they'll leave and will not do what I told them they ought to do from the Bible. Huh? Had a young man sit in my study on a Sunday night. He had surrendered to preach, and he had a wife and four daughters. And he said, "My wife is wanting to divorce me." And he said, "What am I supposed to do?" I said, "You need to pray, and you need to." You need to make up your mind no matter what. You don't need to sign no divorce papers. I said, "Do you realize if you sign those divorce papers as a preacher, your ministry is finished. You're disqualified." Now, I'm not going to make an issue of that tonight. If you get mad about that, you come to me and talk to me and I'll straighten you out from the Bible. Amen. I said, "Your ministry's finished. Whatever you do, don't sign that divorce paper. That Sunday night at 9 o'clock, Monday morning at 9 o'clock, he's in the judge's office signing the divorce paper." Did exactly opposite what I told him to do. Huh? I want to tell you tonight that you need to listen to the man of God. You listen to your doctor. He says to you, "Now you need to go get this prescription filled." I like what Brother Joe said about those prescriptions. You know, you can't read them. You can't read a prescription the doctor gives you. Just a bunch of scratching. He knows what they say. I didn't know this till he told me 3 weeks ago. He told me this in Burlington. What that prescription says is, when you hand it to that druggist, it says, "I got my part, now you get yours." Huh? And that's what we do. A doctor gives us a prescription. He said, "If you'll take this for 7 days or 14 days, you'll be all right." And we go straight to the pharmacy. We get that prescription filled. We spend our good money. And we start taking that medicine because the doctor said that'll do you good. And we're afraid to be sick. We're afraid of illness. So we do what the doctor says. But evidently we have no fear of God. Because we won't do what the preacher says. Amen. And I want to tell you, you may not like this tonight, but I want to tell you what Paul said to that church at Corinth in 1 Corinthians chapter 11. He said, "Some of y'all been going to the Lord's table and you hadn't confessed your sin and you hadn't got right with God. You've held on to your wickedness." And he said, "For this cause, there are many weak and sickly among you and many sleep." In other words, God had to kill some of that crowd because they wouldn't listen to what the preacher said. Amen. Somebody said, "I don't believe a New Testament Christian can backslide." Well, you must not believe the Bible. Huh?
I mean, if you couldn't backslide, why did Paul tell that church at Corinth in 1 Corinthians 5:5, when you meet back together, you turn that dude over to Satan for the destruction of the

for us. I'll tell you tonight, I couldn't pray to Buddha, and I couldn't pray to Mohammed, and I couldn't pray to Confucius. I couldn't pray to the Hindu God. I couldn't pray to Joseph Smith. I couldn't pray to Taz Russell, and I can't pray to Mary and Pope Paul and all of that crowd, but I have one I can pray to. I have one that I can approach tonight, and that's at the right hand of the throne of God. And thank God, He hears and answers prayer. Jeremiah 33:3, He said, call unto me, and I will answer thee, and show thee great and mighty things which thou knowest not. I prayed a lot of prayers for which no answer has come, though I've waited patient and long. But answers have come to enough of those prayers to make me want to keep praying on. Bill Harvey said, just keep on praying till light breaks through. The Lord will answer. He'll answer you. God keeps His promise. His word is true. Just keep on praying till light breaks through. Oh yeah, God will answer your prayer. He'll answer your prayer. We come before God with a pure heart. If we come before God lifting up holy hands, I'll tell you, God will hear and answer your prayer. He said He would. He never has lied. He never has broken a promise. God said He'd answer our prayers. I remember as a preacher boy, in my first pastorate, I went home one day. Our oldest boy, who will be 40 years old in September, he's an evangelist now. He was a baby. I went home and my wife was crying. I said, what's the matter, honey? She said, the baby's hungry. We don't have any milk. We don't have any money. What are we going to do? I said, we're going to pray. We lived out in the country. I was pastoring a little country church. Down behind my house was a smokehouse. I went down behind that smokehouse, and I got on my knees. And I reminded the Lord, I didn't command God. I didn't demand anything of God. I just reminded the Lord that He called me to preach. I didn't choose preaching for a vocation. God called me to preach. I heard one of the big time preachers of our day back last year. I was preaching in a meeting with him. I heard him say, I don't remember God ever calling me to preach. I just always wanted to. He's preached in some of the biggest meetings in the country. I don't think he ought to be preaching at all. I believe God calls men to preach. He called me. And I just reminded God that I didn't choose preaching as a vocation. I had a vocation. God called me to preach. And I reminded God that I didn't go looking for that church. They came looking for me. And I went and preached for them, and they felt like God wanted me to be their pastor, and I felt like God was leading me to be their pastor. And I went to the quality control engineer at U.S. Pipe and Foundry Company in Chattanooga, Tennessee. They called me on Sunday night. I went in Monday morning. I was a chemist. And I said to the quality control engineer, I'm turning in my notice today. I'll be quitting in 2 weeks. He was a Baptist deacon. He said, what are you going to do? I said, I'm going to pastor a country church. This was his exact words. You'll starve to death. That's what he said. He's a deacon. I guess he had some experience along that line. I weighed 170 pounds when he told me that. I weigh 200, none of your business tonight. Amen. And I've not missed one meal that I didn't want to miss in all these years. And I found a verse of Scripture. I found a verse of Scripture just a few weeks before I took that church. I found a verse of Scripture on my knees beside my bed as I was reading my Bible trying to seek what God wanted me to preach.

0: Found John 15:7, where Jesus said, if you abide in me and my words abide in you, you can ask what you will and it'll be done unto you. I memorized that verse on my knees that day, and God knew that in a little while I'd need that verse. And on my knees behind that smokehouse, I reminded God of that verse. You said in your word, like God didn't know, you know. You said in your word, if you abide in me and my words abide in you, you can ask what you will and it'll be done. And I said, God, the best I know how, I'm abiding in you. I'm in your will. I'm doing what you want me to do. And the best I know how, I'm letting the word of God abide in me. I'm trying to memorize it. I'm trying to learn it. I'm trying to let it be a part of my life. And my baby's hungry and we don't have any milk and we don't have any money. And God, I'd be much obliged if you'd help us. And I got out off of my knees and I walked out behind that smokehouse. I lived on a dirt road and I saw the dirt boiling up in that dirt road. I saw a white Plymouth car pull in front of my house. And before that car got stopped good, I saw Mary Casey jump out of that car, swung that door open, and she come running toward me. Mary Casey worked at the DuPont plant in Chattanooga. I was on top of Sand Mountain. She'd been visiting her parents that were members of my church, and she come running toward me with a $20 bill in her hand. And she said, Brother Billy, I don't know why, but God told me to come by here and give you this. After I had a spell, I told her why. Amen. I want to tell you tonight, that's been 39 years ago. There's never been one time in all of these years that we didn't that we had to have a miracle from God that He did not supply that need. I want to tell you tonight, we can be happy. We can be happy as the people of God because He answers our prayer. I was really kidding a while ago when I said I was going to preach an hour. There's a fifth thing here. I'm not able to preach. I'm telling you, I'm give out. There's a fifth thing here that ought to make us happy. We have an angel of God protecting us. The Bible said in verse 7, the angel of the Lord encampeth around about them that fear Him and delivereth them. That ought to make you happy. God has some angels assigned to you. And they protect you when you're not even aware you need protection. Huh? Only God knows how many times your life has been spared because you had that guardian angel. Only God knows how many times your life's been protected because you had that guardian angel. The angel of the Lord encampeth around about them that fear Him and delivereth them. You know, I'm so mischievous. I told our people some time ago, I said, I wonder how many times my guardian angels asked God for reassignment. I think Brother Curtis was asking that this afternoon when he rode up the interstate with me. Amen. I'm just saying to you tonight that if you're in the will of God, if you're serving God, if you're trying to be obedient to God, you're invincible till God gets through with you. Amen. God's going to take care of you. You don't have to worry about that. I had a man call me about 30 years ago. He called me one Wednesday afternoon. He said, is this the pastor of Bethel Baptist Church? I said, I am. He said, if you preach tonight, I'm going to shoot you. I didn't know who he was. Still don't know who he was. I said, well, our church is located at 610 West 6th Street here in Greenfield. I'll be preaching about 7:30. Huh? He didn't know I'd been on my knees, been talking to God. I had a sermon burning in my soul. I knew what God wanted me to preach. I had God all over me. Why, I could have charged hell with a water gun at that time. I mean, don't threaten me with heaven. Amen. So I just told him, I'll be preaching about 7:30. And I told him where we're located. Amen. Now, I want to tell you something. God's listening to me tonight. God is listening to me tonight. Before I left that study that night, I got a little bit uneasy. Just a little bit uneasy. But when I walked down that aisle and I walked on that platform and sat down, I had as much peace as I have right now. You know why? I knew if God wasn't through with me, that he didn't have a gun big enough to shoot me. And I didn't worry about it. I went on and preached. The angel of the Lord encampeth around about them that fear him and delivereth them. That ought to make you happy. Amen. That ought to make you happy. Then we can be happy. We can be happy because our needs are supplied. Notice what he said in verse 9 and 10. Oh, fear the Lord, ye his saints, for there's no want to them that fear him. The young lion do lack and suffer hunger, but they that seek the Lord shall not want any good thing. God's going to supply our need. That's what Paul said to that church at Philippi, chapter 4, verse 19. But my God, I'm glad he's my God tonight, aren't you? My God shall supply all your need according to his riches in glory by Christ Jesus. I heard a little girl had to say, one of her parts in the program was to say the first verse of the 23rd Psalm, the Lord is my shepherd and I shall not want. And she got a little bit nervous and stage fright and she stepped out to give her verse and she said, the Lord is my shepherd and that's all I want. Amen. Well, I want to tell you, if the Lord's your shepherd, he's all you need. He's going to supply every need. That ought to make you happy. God's going to supply your need. Amen. Well, I finally got to the last one. Thank God. I'm about to pass out, but I got to the last one. We ought to be happy because our future is assured. Did you notice verse 22 of the text? It said, the Lord redeemeth the soul of his servants. And none of them that trust in him shall be desolate. Hallelujah. Our future is assured. We're headed for a land that's fairer than day. Hallelujah. We're headed for a land where there'll be no crepe on the doorknobs. We're headed for the land where there'll be no tears. We're headed for a land where there'll be no heartache and sorrow. We're headed for a land where there'll be no devil. Amen. We're headed for a land where there'll be no disappointment. We're headed for a land that's so far beyond anything we've ever seen that we cannot imagine what it's going to be like. Amen. I'm going to heaven. I'm going to heaven. And that makes me happy. I read the story of Dr. R.G. Lee when he was on his deathbed. He had an adopted daughter named Hillary. Hillary was somewhere in the house and she heard Dr. Lee trying to get her attention. She walked into the bedroom where this old godly preacher was lying. And he's about ready to cross over. And she said, she walked over and said, Dad, you want to say something to me? And she said he had the glow on his face like she'd never seen before. And he said, Hillary, I've preached about heaven all these years, and I never did it justice. I'm going to heaven. And I'm happy about it. Hallelujah.
1: 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The title of this message is God's Happy People. And this message was originally preached at the Greer Baptist Camp Meeting on June the 24th, 2002.

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1: With SRN News, I'm Jason Walker. Primary elections tonight in Kentucky, Alabama, Georgia, Oregon, Pennsylvania, and Idaho. President Trump's power being felt once again. In the Bluegrass State, Ed Gallrain has won the GOP nomination for the House in Kentucky's 4th Congressional District, beating incumbent Thomas Massie. The president had given the nod to Gallrain after Massie broke ranks with him. Public policy expert Matthew Continetti, with his predictions on just who is going to be the current front runner in 2028 for the Democrats.
2: Well, as frightening as it sounds, I do think it's Kamala Harris. I think it's fascinating to see. And the support that she's gained, you can see in the black community, which is such an important part of the Democratic Party. She's getting these big crowds on her book tour. I think if she wants to run, she's going to start out as a front runner. You know, declaring her candidacy has never been a problem. It's actually campaigning that's Kamala's problem. So she might start off as a front runner, but we'll see how the primary goes.
1: Continetti making his comments on the Scott Jennings Show on the Salem Radio Network. Well, a federal judge causing quite a bit of controversy, banning most ICE arrests in New York immigration courts.
3: Agents were able to take into custody individuals who were following requirements to appear before immigration judges. U.S. District Judge P. Kevin Castle said in a written decision that while there was a strong governmental interest in enforcing immigration laws, there also was serious interest in letting individuals pursue asylum claims without fear of arrest. He also noted that federal agents still can detain individuals away from immigration courts and can make arrests at immigration courthouses when there are serious threats to public safety.
1: More than 17,000 people under evacuation orders, huge wildfires still threatening homes in Southern California. This is SRN News. Well, Americans answer questions when it comes to God and the country. Here's Michael Harrington.
4: The Pew Research Center seems to have found an issue on which the general public is largely in agreement. To the question, does God favor the United States over all other nations, the vast majority of respondents said no. Not even 10% of any religious group said yes. 66% of the general public believes that God does not favor any one country over all the others. Amongst organized religious groups, the percentages are even higher. Michael Harrington reporting.
1: West Virginia University study finds most adults who attend religious services go to several different churches, at least occasionally. Those who attend number of congregations, 75% attend two, and the rest attend three or more. Adults who do this are more likely to be liberal. Conservatives more likely to always attend one church. This is SRN News. Artificial intelligence becoming an unwelcome topic at college commencements.
5: Graduates at several colleges and universities have interrupted speakers with boos when they mention AI. Former Google CEO Eric Schmidt is the latest keynote speaker to face heckling during his speech at the University of Arizona. More backlash met speakers at the University of Central Florida and Middle Tennessee State. Polls show growing anger as AI threatens careers people have spent years pursuing. John Scott reporting.
1: A nationwide enrollment in the so-called Affordable Care Act marketplace could drop by nearly 5 million people this year. That's the word from a new analysis from the healthcare research nonprofit KFF. Those who remain covered are paying more as well, average deductibles growing by more than $1,000. More details at srnnews.com.
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8: Well, if we take a trip down through the Psalms and we get to 46, the Bible said God is our refuge. Aren't you glad we have a place that we can run to when the troubles come? It's a wonderful, you know, when I was growing up, I had the best mama. She was a godly, sweet, godly Christian mother. I had a wonderful, wonderful grandmother. Loved God, walked with God, enjoyed being a Christian, prayed over me, prayed for me. And I'll tell you, when I was a boy coming up, when I'd get hurt, I knew if I could just make it to mama, everything was going to be okay. Man, I may get out and some tragedy may befall me. And I knew if I could just get to mama or get to daddy, everything's going to be all right. Well, they've been across the creek for a long time. They're over in glory, and I can't sit down and talk with them. I can't converse with them and seek their counsel as I did in the last years of their life. But I'm glad I have a God that I can run to. I have a God that's never left my side. I have a God that's always been faithful. He's always done what he said he would do. And aren't you glad for that today? Aren't you glad you have a place, a place of refuge, a place we can run to, a place that we can hide ourselves in and get away from the onslaughts of the devil and get away from the temptation and the trials and the testings and the burdens and the heartache and the heartbreak? It's wonderful to be able to retreat from that into our place of refuge. The world says you've got to get high, you got to get drunk, you've got to try to satisfy your flesh with the worldly things. But that's not a refuge. Oh, it may temporarily give you what you think is peace of mind, but it doesn't last. It wears off. It runs out. It exhausts itself. And either you've got to do it all over again, or you got to try to come off of it. And it's a torturous time. But I'm glad God has no hooks in his refuge. God has no traps. He has no snares in his refuge. I'm glad to be able to tell you today, we can run to that rock. We can find ourselves safely in the rock of ages. And God, that has never failed us and never will fail us, will be there with what we need, when we need it, how we need it, where we need it. He's got all that figured out. And if I'll just run to my refuge, if I'll just run to that place of safety, if I can just run to that place of security, if I can just run to that place of seclusion, I'll find out that, hey, as he has stood with others, he'll stand by me. And as he's helped others, he'll help me. Beloved, today you may be carrying the heaviest burden you've ever carried. Take hope, dear friend. Look up, dear friends. Lift your eyes unto the hills, dear friends, from whence cometh our help. Our help cometh from the Lord. Until tomorrow's broadcast, Brother Dean saying I love you, and may God in heaven richly bless you, my beloved.
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12: Thank you so much for tuning in the broadcast again today. Oh, it's a joy to be back on the radio over in 2 Chronicles, chapter number 7, verse number 14. If my people, which are called by my name, shall humble themselves and pray and seek my face and turn from their wicked ways, then will I hear from heaven and will forgive their sin and will heal their land. We need power back in the church, amen. Preachers need to get the power, the cutting edge. We need the cutting edge, amen. How do you get it? Throw the stick in, and the iron will swim. The cutting edge will come back, right? Amen. If you're not walking in the power of God, friend, if you don't have the power of God in your life, it's your fault. It's not God's fault. It's your fault. We can walk in the strength of his power if we desire it. Sure we can. That's right. Amen. Power in the church. There's a call to God's people to have power in the church. There's a provision to be met, and that provision to be met is if. And a lot of folk are not getting past the if part. They're not even getting past the if part. Most of them are not even reading the if. Ain't that a shame? Then the conditions. Amen. Number one, we ought to humble ourselves. We ought to be found. God's people are to be found to be humble. And then number two, I will say this. Power will come when God's people are found to be prayerful. Prayerful. Rejoicing in hope. Patient in tribulation. Continuing instant in prayer. 1 Thessalonians 5, verse 17. Amen. You can memorize this verse. It won't take you long. Bible said, pray without ceasing. 1 Thessalonians 5, 17. Pray without ceasing. Always be in the mindset of prayer. Always ready to pray. That's right. Amen. Calling on God. That's right. We need to call on God, friend, for our spiritual needs. Amen. We need to call. Thank God, on God for others' salvation and the needs of others. There's others in my family that need to be saved by the grace of God. And I want them to know that this one right here, that, amen, that is their relative, that is a preacher, that they know that I got the power of God in my life. So how are they going to know it? A lot of people can feel it. What about that? Hey, something different about that man. I get around that man, hey, something different about him. Amen. When he tells me about the Lord, hey, something happens. Amen. We need to pray for call on God for spiritual needs and others in salvation and others that have needs. And we need to pray without ceasing for power in the church. And this is going to get some of you, but you have to. Amen. We must pray for our enemies. Huh? I'll tell you what, cliques and factions and all that are not part of God's plan. God said, pray for our enemies. Amen. That's right. I tell you what, look at the plan of Jesus. Look, but I say unto you, love your enemies. Bless them that curse you. You know what we want to do? We want to take a shotgun and shoot them. Then one guy says, no, I don't, preacher. He said, I'll just shoot.

0: God said, pray for our enemies. Amen. That's right. I tell you what, look at the plan of Jesus. Look, but I say unto you, love your enemies. Bless them that curse you. You know what we want to do? We want to take a shotgun and shoot them. Then one guy says, no, I don't, preacher. He said, I'll just shoot.
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Well, praise the Lord. Amen. That goes out to my dear friend if he's up. Hope that's a blessing to him. The Wilson family, Jesus is the dearest friend. A man that hath friends must show himself friendly. I'm glad Jesus Christ shows himself friendly constantly, unchangingly. And it says, and there is a friend that sticketh closer than a brother. Well, can I?

I tell you, he sticketh much closer than a brother. He's a friend for all eternity. He said, I'll never leave thee nor forsake thee. And then that's in Proverbs chapter 18, verse 24, Proverbs 17, 17. A friend loveth at all times. Can I tell you, he loves us at all times. It's constant, it's continual, and he sustains us with that love. And then it says, a brother is born for adversity. Well, you know, we have many people, when we get in trouble, that we call brethren or brothers, but they're not there with you. But I know one it is. He said, once again, I'll never leave thee nor forsake thee. His name is Jesus. How about that? And I'm thinking about Paul when he was getting ready to be his life taken. He said, nobody stood with me but my Lord. How about that? So when it comes down to the time when we get ready to part this life, you know what? Nobody might stand with us. Nobody might sit with us. Nobody might not be there, but I know the one that's going to be there and see you through it all. And then they're going to see his face to face. His name is Jesus. Well, it's 19 minutes after 12 in the morning, Wednesday, May 20th, year of our Lord, 2026. This is your Midnight Watch. My name is Brother Ward David Gillett. Glad to be with you. It's 75 degrees outside here in Greenville, South Carolina. It was a warm one today, and it's going to be a warm one again today. I guess it's going to be another warm day today. So let's just take a look and see what warm day we're going to have. Listen, it's going to be partly cloudy through the morning hours, a low of 67 today. Wednesday, sunny. Sunny, a high of 91 degrees. And Wednesday night, tonight, partly cloudy, low of 68. Thursday, mostly sunny, then a 40% chance of thunderstorms, a high of 89. Thursday night, 80% chance of showers, a low of 65. And then Friday, a 30% chance, increasing to a 60% chance of showers, a high of 81 degrees. 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They sponsor in celebration of their wedding anniversary, which is today. 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Well, we want to thank Billy and Melinda Nix, and we want to thank Ryan Alexander for being our day sponsor and internet sponsor, because they do help cover the listeners' portion of our operating expenses for the WTBI Radio Ministries. And we also want to thank all of you for your help with Share-a-thon 2026. Coming up here at the bottom of the hour, Sounds from Sinai, Pastor Rudy Smith, and then we'll do our hymn. We're in Psalms 42. We started that yesterday. We talked about the sons of Korah. Now we're going to kind of dig into the verses a little bit. And then at the bottom of the hour at 1:30, daily scripture reading. We'll be reading out of Matthew chapter 20. Don't forget the 2:40 prayer time. And tonight, Dr. Harold B. Seidler preaching the Abrahamic Covenant. The Abrahamic Covenant. And we know there's four major covenants that was given in the Old Testament. The Abrahamic Covenant, which is a great promise, and we're a part of that covenant. The Palestinian Covenant to Moses, which is the land covenant or land grant promised to the Israelites. And then the Davidic Covenant, which is a eternal covenant, and it's the posterity of the line of David, the king of Judah, and that line where Jesus, the seed, came out of, and one day he'll rule and reign from Mount Zion. And then the new covenant in Jeremiah, I think it's chapter 31 in that area. And we experienced the new covenant, but one day the nation of Israel will experience the new covenant when they go into the millennial reign. But today, either Gentile or Jew who gets born again is involved with the new covenant, and that new covenant is in Christ. Praise the Lord. Well, here we go with Jimmy Justice Family. Jesus, you just made my day. Stacy Percy, I'd rather be an old-time Christian. Doug Ramage, a few little fishes, and then Penny Andrews, Serenaded by Angels.

0: Hello, friends. 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
0: And welcome to the broadcast today. We're going to begin our program with a song from one of our services. I'm going to sing a song myself with the youth choir helping me. Now, it's to the tune of Come Thy Fount, but the lyrics are a little different. I'm sure you'll learn. I got this song from Brother Ralph Sexton Sr. some years ago, first time I'd ever heard it. And I hope it'll be a blessing to you as you listen to the song, I'm a Soldier.

0: Amen. Thank you, young folk, for helping me with that wonderful song. And now for today's message, we turn again to the book of Acts, chapter 9, and we begin reading in verse 1. And Saul, yet breathing out threatenings and slaughter against the disciples of the Lord, went unto the high priest and desired of him letters to Damascus to the synagogues, that if he found any of this way, whether they were men or women, he might bring them bound unto Jerusalem. And as he journeyed, he came near Damascus, and suddenly there shined round about him a light from heaven. And he fell to the earth and heard a voice saying unto him, Saul, Saul, why persecutest thou me? And he said, Who art thou, Lord? And the Lord said, I am Jesus, whom thou persecutest. It is hard for thee to kick against the pricks. And he, trembling and astonished, said, Lord, what wilt thou have me to do? And the Lord said unto him, Arise and go into the city, and it shall be told thee what thou must do. Now we'll stop reading there for time's sake. We take our text from the Lord's words to Saul in verse 5, where he said, It is hard for thee to kick against the pricks. And the message we're listening to this week on the broadcast is simply entitled, Kicking Against the Pricks. Well, as we expound in this portion of God's Word, we've mentioned, number one, in verse 1 and 2, Saul's attacking. There we see him fighting ferociously against the church. But in verses 3 through 8, we see Saul's arresting, and we see him fall on his face before the Christ. Now, as we consider his getting saved on the Damascus Road, we mention, number one, the call. It was a matter of a vision. There was illumination, vexation. He fell to the earth in humiliation. And then there was the voice. This was a voice of interrogation. Why persecutest thou me? But it was also a voice of identification. Christ identifying with his suffering church. And then we found out, as we studied in other places where Paul gave his testimony, namely Acts 26:19, that when the Lord spoke to him, he spoke to him in the Hebrew tongue. So the Lord not only identified with his church, but he also identified with Israel. So we're going to pick up with the language that the Lord spoke to Saul in as we join the services by way of recording live at Mount Sinai Baptist Church.
1: It was God's language. This is the language God spoke to Noah in. Amen. This is the language God spoke to Adam in. I believe this Hebrew language is the language that God gave to Adam. I really believe that. I can trace it all the way back, coming down through Shem and Eber, which is where we get our word Hebrew from. I believe even at Babel, God kept this language going, the one language. Amen. The Hebrew, it's the language of heaven. It is. It's a heavenly language. And I'm going to be able to speak Hebrew one of these days. Amen. I believe that. You say, I don't believe that. When you don't get blessed, you don't believe nothing. I believe I'll get to speak Hebrew one of these days. But anyway, here, Saul's calling. His calling involved a vision, involved vexation, involved a voice. But now I want to get in on this for a moment and talk about Saul's conviction. Who art thou, Lord? I am Jesus, whom thou persecutest. It is hard for thee to kick against the pricks. Now, when we look at that in our general way of thinking, does that mean like kicking against briars or thorns? No, the word pricks here has a reference to the ox goad, which was a long, sharp, pointed stick that those that used oxen to plow with, they used it to goad the oxen to go and to turn. I mean, they're all hides, tough like leather. That's where we get leather anyway. And they goad them to make them go and make them turn. And they goad them in the hip or in the side. And, you know, and that's what they do. And Jesus said, Saul said, it's hard for you to kick against. He said, I'm trying to turn you, son. I'm trying to get you to go a different route. But you're kicking against it. You're not paying any heed to it. You're fighting against that conviction. So as I began to meditate on this passage of Scripture, I asked myself this question, well, really, when you look back over what Saul went through, what are some of the pricks that he kicked against? He said, it's hard for thee to kick against the pricks. Did you see that? I'm right here in the text. It is hard for thee to kick against the pricks. There's more than one of them. Hard for you to kick against these goads. Hard. So what are some of the pricks that really God used to try to turn Saul? Well, there could be many of them, but I thought about some areas. Number one, I believe one of the pricks that really was goading in his side was the walk of the saints of God. How the believers lived. what they manifested by some of them were had joy and satisfaction and conviction. Boy, he saw that, man, they were really convinced that and satisfied. And I know some, you know, were turncoats, and some may not have been real. But I guarantee you, old Paul or Saul saw some, man, that walked the walk as well as talked the talk. And I'm telling you what, now listen, you think about it. Before I ever got saved, before you ever got saved, before anybody ever witnessed to you effectually, you notice that there's a difference in, amen, in somebody that was genuine, old-time Christian. You saw that they walked differently and they had a life on a higher plane. I saw that before. Man, I saw that before I ever got saved. I'd say, boy, they've got something. There's something to them. They're different than anybody else. Can many of you identify with that? Can you relate to the fact that somewhere along the line you crossed paths with a Christian? And boy, if you needed somebody to pray for you, you wouldn't go to some compromising, ear-tickling fella. You'd go to somebody that you believe had the real goods, that walked differently, that walked righteously. Say amen. I believe that was the prick that was a pain in trying to turn him. The walk of the saints. Here's a big one. The witness of Stephen. Now, you recall in chapter 7 that Saul held the clothes of the men that drug Stephen out and stoned him to death. And he said he was consenting to his death. So he was there. I'm sure that standing in the shadows of that vicious crowd and maybe even gnashing his teeth with them was Saul of Tarsus. As he heard the great message, which said, this fellow ain't no dummy. He's not a religious nitwit. This man, Stephen, knows his Bible. Saul was a real student of the Old Testament, and he'd been taught by the best of the day. And he knew the words that Stephen were saying. Man, we're so... He heard his witness. He saw his wisdom. Oh, you remember back here in Acts chapter 7, boy, that one thing about old Stephen was he's filled with the Holy Ghost and wisdom, and it emphasizes that they were not able to resist the wisdom by which he spake. Man, I'm telling you what, they just couldn't get around the wisdom. Man, this guy manifested such wisdom. Don't you imagine that was a prick that was goading in his heart? Said, hey, boy, look at here. There's something to this thing. And then I thought about not only the witness of Stephen and his wisdom, but I thought about the way his face shone. All that crowd, by a friend coming to attack him, and his face shone as it was the face of an angel. I'm telling you, there was a glory light, a halo, if you please, on the face of Stephen as that crowd gnashed on him and like a bunch of angry

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Now, if you'd like a copy of today's message in its entirety, then simply write us here at Mount Sinai Baptist Church, 830 Country Club Road, Pickens, South Carolina, zip 29671. 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That address again, Mount Sinai Baptist Church, 830 Country Club Road, Pickens, South Carolina, zip 29671. And now, until we meet again on tomorrow's broadcast, this is Pastor Rudy Smith saying, may the Lord bless you, is our prayer.

That's right. A few little fishes used in a mighty, mighty way. There you go. Doug Ramage, A Few Little Fishes. Brian Free and Assurance. I had to switch those two around. I'm sorry. Joyful, Joyful, We Adore Thee. I spoke a little too long there at the top of the hour. But here we go with Penny Andrews, Serenaded by Angels. Manta Ray's Family, Goodly Heritage. Then The Redeemed, I'm Hearing a Welcome.

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1: With SRN News, I'm Jason Walker. Numerous primaries Tuesday, President Trump's power once again being felt. In Kentucky, Ed Galrain has won the GOP nomination for the House in Kentucky's 4th Congressional District, defeating incumbent Thomas Massie. President Trump had given the nod to Galrain after Massie broke with him over a number of issues. In Pennsylvania, Democratic voters will pick their nominees to flip 4 Republican-held seats, seen as critical for the party to maybe take over the House once again. Major endorsement is shaking up Texas Republican Senate race.
2: President Trump is endorsing Texas Attorney General Ken Paxton in the state's Republican Senate runoff, backing him over longtime Senator John Cornyn. Trump calls Paxton an American first patriot and praises his loyalty to the MAGA movement. The endorsement comes as both candidates compete for the chance to face Democrat Senate candidate James Tallarico.
1: With three key Republicans absent Tuesday, the Senate approving a war powers resolution to end U.S. hostilities in Iran. The vote 50-47. But President Trump says we must be patient and remain strong.
3: The president says he held off a strike because of negotiations to end the war.
4: They're begging to make a deal. I hope we don't have to do the war, but we may have to give them another big hit. I'm not sure yet. You'll know very soon.
3: Senate Minority Leader Chuck Schumer says the president threatens to blow Iran into oblivion and then says a peace deal is imminent.
5: This he does within 6 hours of one another. Can anyone believe this guy?
3: Vice President J.D. Vance says this is not a forever war.
6: We're going to take care of business and come home.
3: Iran still has a chokehold on the vital Strait of Hormuz. Ed Donahue, Washington.
1: And this is SRN News. United Nations looking for a new Secretary General. Here's correspondent Michael Harrington.
7: And perhaps the leading candidate is a radical abortion activist. Michelle Bachelet is the former president of Chile and current UN High Commissioner for Human Rights. She is a vocal supporter of abortion up to the moment of birth and believes all governments in the world should pay for the procedure. Bachelet is also a supporter of transgenderism, including sex change operations on children. The UN will make its selection later this year. Michael Harrington reporting.
1: An Iraqi man accused of plotting at least 18 attacks in Europe in retaliation for the war in Iran has been arrested in New York. Muhammad al-Sadeh, accused of seeking to attack a New York City synagogue last month and providing an undercover law enforcement officer with plans also for attacks on a number of Jewish centers in both Los Angeles and in Scottsdale, Arizona. This is SRN News. Wall Street was down Tuesday for a number of reasons. Correspondent Seth Sutel has a look at it.
8: Stocks gave back some more of their record-setting rally on Wall Street. The S&P 500 fell 0.7% Tuesday. The Dow fell 322 points. That's about 0.6%. The Nasdaq Composite lost 0.8%. Tech stocks pulled back a bit following some huge runs. Nvidia fell 0.8%. The AI chip giant releases its latest earnings report Wednesday. Treasury yields moved higher in the bond market. That puts pressure on businesses and households by raising the cost of borrowing money. Yields are climbing partly because of worries that inflation will stay high because of the war with Iran. Seth Sutel, New York.
1: Google introducing a range of new AI tools, including an assistant called Gemini Spark. It's a key option that proactively performs tasks for the users. More details at srnnews.com.

Amen. Amen. Outside the gate, Lord willing. I'm looking forward to that day when I walk through those pearly gates. Oh, what a joy that's going to be. Everything will be left behind. But right now, we're going to be in Psalms 42. That was his three, Outside the Gate. And we are in the second book of Psalms. And Psalms 42 is to the chief musician, Maskil, for the sons of Korah. So he was a chief musician. We talked about the sons of Korah yesterday, so we won't continue on that. But this Psalms here comprises a single, sadly beautiful poem. And we know that Psalms are a poem or a song in which the writer is exiled or in exile in the far north of Israel or Palestine. Okay. And you can read that in verse 6, and we'll get to that later. But he yearns to return to the temple in Jerusalem. So, you know, surrounding the Jewish culture is the temple. And the temple is no longer there on the mount. That was destroyed in 70 AD by the Romans. And they should have got the hint when Jesus was crucified and the veil was rent from top to bottom, but they didn't. They continued on with their sacrifices that were no longer needed because Christ is that final sacrifice. He is that last blood. But this particular psalm is written while in exile. So he's expressing his yearning for God. You know, do you yearn for God? You know, sometimes when we are sick or we're laid up and we're not able to go to church, there's a part inside of us, we just want to be in the house of God. We want to be around God's people. We want to be around the preaching and the singing. And we want that wonderful, wonderful fellowship. But apparently this gentleman or this person was in exile. And he says, this also reveals the depths of his distress. He was distressed because he couldn't get to the temple. He was in exile. There was something going on. And then he prays that he might return. And we see that in Psalms 43, 1 through 5. But let's read this first verse. As the heart panteth. Now the word heart is like a doe or a deer. As the heart panteth after the water brooks, so panteth my soul after thee, O God. That word panteth is a continual E-T-H. Continual panteth. So if you look up the word pant in the Noah Webster Dictionary in 1828, it says to palpitate, to beat with preternatural violence or rapidity, as the heart in terror, or after heart labor, or in anxious desire or suspense. You see, and I believe this is anxious desire. Matter of fact, to have the breast heaving, as in short respiration or want of breath. And then it comes down here, to long, to desire ardently. Who pants for glory finds but short repose. As the heart panteth after the water brooks, so panteth my soul after thee, O God. So this psalmist here is in great desire. He's longing to be with his Savior. He's longing to be in the temple. He's longing for his God. And we should have that desire in our lives. Do you not know? We should be as the heart that panteth after the water brooks. The deer is so thirsty, and he is thirsting after the things of this water brook, which is the water. Well, we should be thirsty after the things of the Holy Spirit, the things of God. We should be panting as our soul after thee, O God. So something to think about and chew on. Tomorrow we'll continue on. Verse 2, my soul thirsteth for God. And we'll continue there. But right now, here we go with Rick Smith, Pearly White Gate.

That coincides with Psalms 42. As the hart panteth after the water brook, so panteth my soul after thee, O God. Yes, looking for that pearly white city. Oh, I'm looking forward to that day. I hope you are as well. Rick Smith, Pearly White City, of course, his three outside the gate. They both have everything to do with a longing to be with the Lord. Amen. Well, good morning. I'm glad you're with us. 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Greenville, South Carolina, WTBI.org and WTBI mobile web app. It is Wednesday, May 20th, year of the Lord, 2026. 16 minutes after 1 in the morning and 73 degrees outside. 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They sponsor in honor of the morning get-together with Scott Dean, James Simpson, and the rest of the crew. We do want to thank our Share-a-thon sponsors and thank all of you for your help with Share-a-thon 2026. Overnight through the morning hours, partly cloudy, low of 67. Today, Wednesday, sunny, high of 91. And then tonight, partly cloudy, low of 68. Thursday, mostly sunny, then a 40% chance of thunderstorms, a high of 89 degrees. Coming up here at the bottom of the hour, daily scripture reading. We'll be reading out of Matthew chapter 20. Then we have our 2:40 prayer time at the 2:40 mark. 3 o'clock, the old time preaching hour. Dr. Harold B. Seiler is going to be preaching the Abrahamic Covenant. The Abrahamic Covenant. You can find that in Genesis 12 verse and Genesis 18. And you can read about that before he even gets preaching. And then, of course, at 4:45, encouraging words from Tabernacle with our dear friend, Pastor Doug Benton, pastor of Tabernacle Baptist Church. Right now, we're going to turn it over to the sanctuaries. It's good news. Then Temple Baptist Choir, When He Calls, I'll Fly Away. Nicholas Family, I've Been to Calvary. Then the inspiration, prayer moves the heart that moves the hand. How about that?

Hey, everybody. It's Lieutenant Joe Hovis, South Carolina Highway Patrol. And just like that, for our kids, summer's over and the school year is starting back. So just a few things. Make sure that when you're traveling through those school zones and that light is flashing, make sure you obey the speed law, because if you don't, you're probably going to meet myself or one of my associates to talk to you a little bit about it. But just remember that we are trying to protect our kids, the precious cargo that's in the buses, going to school with their moms and dads. So make sure that everybody is on the team to keep our kids safe. Hey, everybody, it's Trooper Joe Hovis here with South Carolina Highway Patrol. Believe it or not, those big white signs with the big black letters that says speed limit, they're there for a reason. It's been determined that on that certain stretch of highway, you should not be going any faster than what the speed limit is posted. So make sure you obey the speed laws. It makes it safe for yourself and for everyone else. Be safe out there. Hey, everybody. Lieutenant Joe Hovis here with the South Carolina Highway Patrol, reminding everyone that when it's rainy conditions outside, make sure that your headlights are on. Use your windshield wipers when appropriate. Increase your following distance and reduce your speed. Be safe out there.

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1: The Gospel according to St. Matthew, chapter 20. For the kingdom of heaven is like unto a man that is an householder, which went out early in the morning to hire laborers into his vineyard. And when he had agreed with the laborers for a penny a day, he sent them into his vineyard. And he went out about the third hour, and saw others standing idle in the marketplace, and said unto them, Go ye also into the vineyard, and whatsoever is right I will give you. And they went their way. Again he went out about the sixth and ninth hour, and did likewise. And about the 11th hour he went out, and found others standing idle, and saith unto them, Why stand ye here all the day idle? They say unto him, Because no man hath hired us. He saith unto them, Go ye also into the vineyard, and whatsoever is right, that shall ye receive. So when even was come, the lord of the vineyard saith unto his steward, Call the laborers, and give them their hire, beginning from the last unto the first. And when they came, that were hired about the 11th hour, they received every man a penny. But when the first came, they supposed that they should have received more, and they likewise received every man a penny. And when they had received it, they murmured against the goodman of the house, saying, These last have wrought but 1 hour, and thou hast made them equal unto us, which have borne the burden and heat of the day. But he answered one of them and said, Friend, I do thee no wrong. Didst not thou agree with me for a penny? Take that thine is, and go thy way. I will give unto this last, even as unto thee. Is it not lawful for me to do what I will with mine own? Is thine eye evil, because I am good? So the last shall be first, and the first last. For many be called, but few chosen. And Jesus, going up to Jerusalem, took the 12 disciples apart in the way, and said unto them, Behold, we go up to Jerusalem, and the Son of Man shall be betrayed unto the chief priests and unto the scribes, and they shall condemn him to death, and shall deliver him to the Gentiles to mock, and to scourge, and to crucify him. And the third day he shall rise again. Then came to him the mother of Zebedee's children with her sons, worshipping him, and desiring a certain thing of him. And he said unto her, What wilt thou? She saith unto him, Grant that these my two sons may sit, the one on thy right hand and the other on the left, in thy kingdom. But Jesus answered and said, Ye know not what ye ask. Are ye able to drink of the cup that I shall drink of, and to be baptized with the baptism that I am baptized with? They say unto him, We are able. And he saith unto them, Ye shall drink indeed of my cup, and be baptized with the baptism that I am baptized with. But to sit on my right hand and on my left is not mine to give, but it shall be given to them for whom it is prepared of my Father. And when the 10 heard it, they were moved with indignation against the two brethren. But Jesus called them unto him and said, Ye know that the princes of the Gentiles exercise dominion over them, and they that are great exercise authority upon them. But it shall not be so among you. But whosoever will be great among you, let him be your minister. And whosoever will be chief among you, let him be your servant. Even as the Son of Man came not to be ministered unto, but to minister, and to give his life a ransom for many. And as they departed from Jericho, a great multitude followed him. And behold, two blind men sitting by the wayside, when they heard that Jesus passed by, cried out, saying, Have mercy on us, O Lord, thou Son of David. And the multitude rebuked them, because they should hold their peace. But they cried the more, saying, Have mercy on us, O Lord, thou Son of David. And Jesus stood still, and called them, and said, What will ye that I shall do unto you? They say unto him, Lord, that our eyes may be opened. So Jesus had compassion on them, and touched their eyes. And immediately their eyes received sight, and they followed him. Chapter 21. And when they drew nigh unto Jerusalem, and were come to Bethphage, unto the Mount of Olives, then sent Jesus two disciples, saying unto them, Go into the village over against you, and straightway ye shall find an ass tied, and a colt with her. Loose them, and bring them unto me. And if any man say aught unto you, ye shall say, The Lord hath need of them. And straightway he will send them. All this was done, that it might be fulfilled which was spoken by the prophet, saying, Tell ye the daughter of Zion, Behold, thy king cometh unto thee, meek, and sitting upon an ass, and a colt the foal of an ass. And the disciples went and did as Jesus commanded them, and brought the ass and the colt, and put on them their clothes, and they set him thereon. And a very great multitude spread their garments in the way. Others cut down branches from the trees, and strawed them in the way. And the multitudes that went before and that followed cried, saying, Hosanna to the Son of David! Blessed is he that cometh in the name of the Lord! Hosanna in the highest! And when he was come into Jerusalem, all the city was moved, saying, Who is this? And the multitude said, This is Jesus, the prophet of Nazareth of Galilee. And Jesus went into the temple of God, and cast out all them that sold and bought in the temple, and overthrew the tables of the money changers, and the seats of them that sold doves, and said unto them, It is written, My house shall be called the house of prayer, but ye have made it a den of thieves. And the blind and the lame came to him in the temple, and he healed them. And when the chief priests and scribes saw the wonderful things that he did, and the children crying in the temple, and saying, Hosanna to the Son of David, they were sore displeased, and said unto him, Hearest thou what these say? And Jesus saith unto them, Yea, have ye never read, Out of the mouth of babes and sucklings thou hast perfected praise? And he left them, and went out of the city into Bethany, and he lodged there. Now in the morning, as he returned into the city, he hungered. And when he saw a fig tree in the way, he came to it, and found nothing thereon but leaves only, and said unto it, Let no fruit grow on thee henceforward forever. And presently the fig tree withered away. And when the disciples saw it, they marveled, saying, How soon is the fig tree withered away? Jesus answered and said unto them, Verily I say unto you, if ye have faith, and doubt not, ye shall not only do this which is done to the fig tree, but also if ye shall say unto this mountain, Be thou removed, and be thou cast into the sea, it shall be done. And all things whatsoever ye shall ask in prayer, believing, ye shall receive. And when he was come into the temple, the chief priests and the elders of the people came unto him as he was teaching, and said, By what authority doest thou these things? And who gave thee this authority? And Jesus answered and said unto them, I also will ask you one thing, which if ye tell me, I in like wise will tell you by what authority I do these things. The baptism of John, whence was it? From heaven or of men? And they reasoned with themselves, saying, If we shall say from heaven, he will say unto us, Why did ye not then believe him? But if we shall say of men, we fear the people, for all hold John as a prophet. And they answered Jesus and said, We cannot tell. And he said unto them, Neither tell I you by what authority I do these things. But what think ye? A certain man had two sons. And he came to the first and said, Son, go work today in my vineyard. He answered and said, I will not. But afterward he repented and went. And he came to the second and said likewise. And he answered and said, I go, sir, and went not. Whether of them twain did the will of his father? They say unto him, The first. Jesus saith unto them, Verily I say unto you, that the publicans and the harlots go into the kingdom of God before you. For John came unto you in the way of righteousness, and ye believed him not, but the publicans and the harlots believed him. And ye, when ye had seen it, repented not afterward, that ye might believe him. Hear another parable. There was a certain householder which planted a vineyard, and hedged it round about, and digged a winepress in it, and built a tower, and let it out to husbandmen, and went into a far country. And when the time of the fruit drew near, he sent his servants to the husbandmen, that they might receive the fruits of it. And the husbandman took his servants, and beat one, and killed another, and stoned another. Again he sent other servants more than the first, and they did unto them likewise. But last of all he sent unto them his son, saying, They will reverence my son. But when the husbandmen saw the son, they said among themselves, "This is the heir. Come, let us kill him, and let us seize on his inheritance." And they caught him, and cast him out of the vineyard, and slew him. When the Lord therefore of the vineyard cometh, what will he do unto those husbandmen? They say unto him, "He will miserably destroy those wicked men, and will let out his vineyard unto other husbandmen, which shall render him the fruits in their seasons." Jesus saith unto them, "Did ye never read in the Scriptures, 'The stone which the builders rejected, the same is become the head of the corner'? This is the Lord's doing, and it is marvelous in our eyes. Therefore say I unto you, the kingdom of God shall be taken from you, and given to a nation bringing forth the fruits thereof. And whosoever shall fall on this stone shall be broken, but on whomsoever it shall fall, it will grind him to powder." And when the chief priests and Pharisees had heard his parables, they perceived that he spake of them. But when they sought to lay hands on him, they feared the multitude, because they took him for a prophet. Chapter 22. And Jesus answered and spake unto them again by parables, and said, "The kingdom of heaven is like unto a certain king which made a marriage for his son, and sent forth his servants to call them that were bidden to the wedding. And they would not come. Again he sent forth other servants, saying, 'Tell them which are bidden, behold, I have prepared my dinner, my oxen and my fatlings are killed, and all things are ready. Come unto the marriage.' But they made light of it, and went their ways, one to his farm, another to his merchandise. And the remnant took his servants, and entreated them spitefully, and slew them. But when the king heard thereof, he was wroth, and he sent forth his armies, and destroyed those murderers, and burned up their city. Then saith he to his servants, 'The wedding is ready, but they which were bidden were not worthy. Go ye therefore into the highways, and as many as ye shall find, bid to the marriage.' So those servants went out into the highways, and gathered together all as many as they found, both bad and good, and the wedding was furnished with guests. And when the king came in to see the guests, he saw there a man which had not on a wedding garment. And he saith unto him, 'Friend, how camest thou in hither, not having a wedding garment?' And he was speechless. Then said the king to the servants, 'Bind him hand and foot, and take him away, and cast him into outer darkness. There shall be weeping and gnashing of teeth. For many are called, but few are chosen.' Then went the Pharisees, and took counsel how they might entangle him in his talk. And they sent out unto him their disciples with the Herodians, saying, 'Master, we know that thou art true, and teachest the way of God in truth, neither carest thou for any man, for thou regardest not the person of men. Tell us therefore, what thinkest thou? Is it lawful to give tribute unto Caesar or not?' But Jesus perceived their wickedness and said, 'Why tempt ye me, ye hypocrites? Show me the tribute money.' And they brought unto him a penny. And he saith unto them, 'Whose is this image and superscription?' They say unto him, 'Caesar's.' Then saith he unto them, 'Render therefore unto Caesar the things which are Caesar's, and unto God the things that are God's.' When they had heard these words, they marveled and left him

0: heed unto his brother. Now there were with us seven brethren. And the first, when he had married a wife, deceased, and having no issue, left his wife unto his brother. Likewise the second also, and the third unto the seventh. And last of all, the woman died also. Therefore, in the resurrection, whose wife shall she be of the seven? For they all had her. Jesus answered and said unto them, Ye do err, not knowing the scriptures nor the power of God. For in the resurrection they neither marry nor are given in marriage, but are as the angels of God in heaven.
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Yes, you know that song, He's Got the Whole World in His Hands. You know, the Bible teaches us here. He says, listen to this over here in Psalms 50. He says, for every beast of the forest is mine, and the cattle upon a thousand hills. I know all the fowls of the mountains, and the wild beasts of the field are mine. If I were hungry, I would not tell thee, for the world is mine and the fullness thereof. I'm glad prayer moves the heart of the hand who moves the world. And I thank the Lord this morning that we have an avenue, an access by faith. Over here in Romans, it talks about being justified by faith. We have peace with God through Jesus Christ our Lord. And then it says here in the next verse too, by whom also we have access by faith into this grace wherein we stand and rejoice in the hope, or in hope of the glory of God. I like that. Here we go with the Tribute Quartet, Not My Will. That was the Inspirations, by the way. The McCameys, There Is Jesus. And right before daily scripture reading, Nicholas Family, I

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1: With SRN News, I'm Jason Walker. Primary elections happening in Kentucky, Georgia, Alabama, also in Oregon, Idaho, and Pennsylvania. In Kentucky, Edgall Rain winning the GOP nomination for the House in Kentucky's 4th Congressional District, defeating incumbent Thomas Massie. In Georgia, Republicans there choosing a challenger to take on Democratic Senator John Ossoff. Suspects in a California mosque attack may have had a shared hatred.
2: Federal authorities say two teenagers who killed three people at a San Diego mosque met online and shared a broad hatred towards different religions and races. Hours before the attack, police were racing to find two teenagers who would ultimately be deemed responsible after the mother of one called police saying her son was suicidal and had run away. Police Chief Scott Wall credits the heroic efforts of a security guard who called in an alert even as he was engaged in a gun battle with preventing the attackers from getting any further. I'm Lisa Dwyer.
1: Vice President J.D. Vance speaking on greater independence for Americans' European allies.
3: Vice President J.D. Vance is criticizing European media and calling for U.S. allies to take greater responsibility for their own security and independence.
4: For my entire life, I have heard chirping from the European media about everything that's wrong with the United States of America. I think that if the European media wants to attack the President of the United States, they need to start looking in the mirror. All he has said is that we're going to be good allies. We're going to be good friends. We're going to be trading partners. But it is reasonable for Europe to take a little bit more ownership over its continental integrity.
1: World Health Organization expressing concern that over the spread of a rare type of Ebola in eastern Congo. This is SRN News. Well, faith is beginning to surge in Ukraine. More on the story from correspondent Michael Harrington.
5: According to the Slavic Gospel Association, the privations of war have turned many in the country to the cross. SGA reports that more than 100 new evangelical churches have been opening their doors since the Russian invasion began. Igor Bandura of the Ukrainian Baptist Union adds that, quote, over 13,000 people have been baptized, significantly more than before the war. Churches are forming a vital support system for the embattled nation. Michael Harrington reporting.
1: Trump administration wants to take 14 acres of land outside El Paso, owned by the Catholic Diocese of Las Cruces, New Mexico, to install border barriers. Administration has filed suit against the diocese, which refuses to cede the land and argues the seizure violates First Amendment rights. This is SRN News. Fistfights over a new timepiece? What's this world coming to?
6: Swatch's new Royal Pop pocket watch has sparked chaos worldwide. The watchmaker says there is no shortage despite weekend crowds and fights at stores. Police in Paris used tear gas, and a fistfight broke out in Milan. Long lines formed in London, Singapore, and New York. The watch retails for around $400, but is resold for thousands more. By the time the week began, it was all over eBay. Swatch says the chaos was due in part to some retailers not prepared for the demand. Rich Thomason reporting.
1: President Trump signing an executive order requiring banks to scrutinize their customer citizenship. Now, this order instructs regulators and government departments to identify signs of people without legal status opening accounts or obtaining loans. More details at srnnews.com.

Amen. Give us this day our daily bread. You know, we need to be content with such things as we have. Bible says that contentment with godliness with contentment is great gain. We ought not to covet what other people have. Some get more than others, but that's okay. Does not God meet your need? Does he not put food on your table, put gas in your gas tank? Does he not put things in your home that you can use to, such as an air conditioner, such as heat, such as a refrigerator, cupboards, such as the utensils you use, such great things he does for us. We need to be content. My mother always taught me, don't try to keep up with the Joneses, because if you try to do that, you'll miss everything that needs that you can. You'll never enjoy the things that you have. Amen. Amen. The Blackwoods, give us this day our daily bread. I was looking up something here and I can't find it, but that's okay. I'll look for it later. And the old country church, you know, the Lord has given us brothers and sisters in Christ. He's given us a place to worship. He's given us psalms and songs in the night. He's given us salvation, redemption. I'm here to tell you that our Lord has been good to us, and we ought not to spurn him. We ought not to scorn him, but we embrace him and be hungry for him and thank him and praise him and honor him and give him laud and glory. Hallelujah. Are you doing that today? Or is it, oh me, oh my, always about you and your needs? How about if we esteem others better than ourselves? See, that's what we need to do. You know, Job prayed for his friends. They just destroyed him with their false words. God said, if you pray for them, I'll take that captivity away. Maybe we need to get busy praying for others so that captivity can be taken away. You might be held captive by something. I don't know the course, but I do know this. Job prayed for his friends, and the captivity of Job was taken away. It's 15 minutes after 2 in the morning, Wednesday, May 20th, year of the Lord, 2026. You can read that in the last chapter of Job. It's 73 degrees outside still here in Greenville overnight, partly cloudy, low of 67. Today, Wednesday, sunny, a high of 91 degrees. There we go. That sounds better. I felt like I was 130 miles away. 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We thank Billy and Melinda Nix, and we thank Ryan Alexander for being our day sponsor and Internet sponsor, because they do help cover the listeners. 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At 3 o'clock, the old-time preaching hour, Dr. Harold B. Seitler preaching the Abrahamic Covenant, and then at 4:45, encouraging words from Tabernacle with our dear friend and pastor of Tabernacle Baptist Church, Pastor Doug Benton. Right now, the Blackwoods, one more time. Jesus, the Waymaker. Collinsworth family, the healer is here. Golden State Baptist College, my faith has found a resting place. Davis family, blossoms from heaven. Singing echoes, the world is a-moving.

consider yourself invited to the 79th Annual Greer Baptist Camp Meeting starting Wednesday through Friday, June the 24th through the 26th, and the following week from June the 29th through July the 3rd. Each evening, we will begin our services at 7:30. Also, for our finale, we'll have a very special God and Country celebration starting at 5 p.m. on July the 3rd with two services, barbecue and fireworks. Preachers for this year's meeting include Tim Fallour, Ricky Gravely, Brian McBride, Johnny Pope, Doug Benton, and a host of others. We will also have special singing and local choirs each night. For more information, visit the Greer Baptist Camp Meeting Facebook page to receive updated information. Dr. Joe Arthur is the moderator, and the Greer Baptist Camp Meeting is located at 1360 Henderson Gap Road in the Greer community of South Carolina. Don't miss out on an opportunity to enjoy the presence of God, the people of God, and the preaching of God's Word at this year's 79th Annual Greer Baptist Camp Meeting. We would love to see you there.

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That's 864-429-6104. 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
1: With SRN News, I'm Jason Walker. Voters in six states all across America have gone to the polls in primary elections Tuesday. In Kentucky, Ed Gallrain capturing the GOP nomination for the House in that state's 4th congressional district, beating incumbent Thomas Massie. President Trump had endorsed Gallrain. In a move as controversial and causing quite a scene in the Lone Star State, President Trump has endorsed Texas Attorney General Ken Paxton over the incumbent Senator John Cornyn in a GOP primary set for next week. Correspondent John Gambrell now reports it's not known what President Trump's decision to hold off on attacking Iran will mean in the ongoing ceasefire.
2: It's been shaky, to say the least. Just this weekend, we saw an attack on the Barakah nuclear power plant here in the United Arab Emirates. Now, the UAE hasn't said who it believes is responsible, but Iran and Iranian-backed Shia militias launched numerous drone attacks during the war. Iran itself hasn't claimed it, but it continues to show people in the street armed with weapons, insisting they're ready to resume the fight.
1: Russian leader in China.
3: The Tuesday-Wednesday visit by Russian President Vladimir Putin comes less than a week after President Donald Trump wrapped up his own trip to Beijing. The visit's likely to be closely watched as Beijing seeks to maintain stable relations with the U.S. while also preserving strong ties with Russia. The Kremlin said Putin and Xi plan to discuss economic cooperation between the two countries and key international and regional issues. The visit coincides with the 25th anniversary of the Sino-Russian Treaty of Friendship signed in 2021. Putin recently said in a video address that bilateral ties are at a truly unprecedented level and the relationship plays an important role globally. I'm Charles de Ledesma.
1: And this is SRN News.
4: 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That's 269-5576. 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

Amen. We'll sit down by the new or down by the river in our new happy home. That's coming soon. Singing Echoes right there. This world is a moving. Let me tell you something. Time is not waiting for you. No, it ain't waiting for me neither. Can I tell you? I look back. 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Where did it go? And as we get older, it gets faster. So you need to buckle up for Jesus, and you need to look to the Lord. Amen. Get your house in order. Higher ground coming. The blood will never lose its power. And then greater vision. The gospel right after the 2:40 prayer time. The old time preaching hour. Dr. Harold B. Seidler preaching. Abrahamic covenant.

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1: Well, good morning to each and every one of you. We're so grateful that you've tuned in to our 2:40 prayer time here at the WTBI Radio Ministries. And if you have any prayer that you want to pray about, you're welcome to pray. If you'd like to pray along with me, praise the Lord. But we are going to continue our study here on the incarnation of Christ. Of course, we've done the facts of the incarnation as to the virginity of Mary, as to her discovered motherhood before her marriage to Joseph, as to the divine paternity, then the manner of incarnation. Remember, it says the reason why so many do not believe in the virgin birth of Jesus Christ, that they think his birth was the birth of a mere baby. He's still in a manger. That's why they don't believe and think that they one day they're going to be held accountable. Oh, yes, they are, and not the birth of God, the Son. Remember, this is the incarnation, the enfleshment of God, God manifest in the flesh. And then as testified in Matthew in the genealogy of Christ, in the attitude of Joseph, in the worship of the wise men, and now in the expressions of the young child and his mother. Four times in this statement made in Matthew 2:11, 13, 14, and 20, never does it say, your wife and your child. In connection with this, we note another statement. When they were departed, behold, the angel of the Lord appeared to Joseph in a dream, saying, arise and take the young child and his mother. There it is. Never referred to Joseph as the father. And flee into Egypt, and be thou there until I bring thee word, for Herod will seek the young child to destroy it, or destroy him. You remember we talked about the wise men, and when the wise men came, and Herod said to the wise men, when you have found the child, you come back and tell me where he is. But as they worshiped the Lord said, you need to leave another way, and they left another way. They didn't want nothing to do with Herod, because Herod, the wicked king, was concerned about his throne and concerned about his power. But we know that Jesus came to be the Savior of the world. He wasn't a threat to him, but in his eyes, and you see it in the world today, people want power. And when you threaten them with the loss of that power, they'll do anything to keep it. You see it today in our politics. You see it today in our economics. You see it today in our education. You see it all in our careers and the many corporations. People are very evil. Oh, they're wicked. Wicked. That's why they need the gospel of Jesus Christ. That's why Jesus came, that incarnation birth, born of a virgin under the law to fulfill the law. But it says, when he arose, he took the young child and his mother by night and departed into Egypt and was there until the death of Herod, that it might be fulfilled, which was spoken of the Lord by the prophets in the Old Testament, saying, out of Egypt I have called my son. Matthew 2:13-15, my son, not Joseph's, but God's. God had a son. His name is Jesus, and he was always eternal. And today he's at the right hand of the Father, interceding for each and every one of us that is born again, the church, and all that will come unto him before that last soul gets saved. Christ Jesus will come. And he'll come in the clouds, and he'll call us home. It's called the rapture, the snatching away. That's right. It's secret, actually. Nobody will hear it but the Christian. And we'll go.

in there, famine and so on and so forth. You can read about the six horses over there in Revelations chapter 4. But in the middle of that tribulation, Satan is going to go into the temple after it's built and declare himself Christ. He is the pseudo-Christ. He is the great imposter. He never denies Christ because he wants to be Christ. He wants to put his throne above heaven, above God, and it'll never happen. And at that point, then guess what? Heaven will be unleashed. The Father will pour out his wrath upon not only the devil, but everyone that rejects Christ and everyone that's living during that time. It's not going to be a nice time, by no means. After that, he declares himself God. What he'll do is he'll require everybody to receive a mark in their forehead or right hand. And if you don't receive that mark, you can't buy, sell, or trade. Can I tell you? It's not now. It wasn't back during the Wuhan China virus. The mark has not been put out there. It's not your social security number. But when he declares himself God in the temple, then he's going to require a mark on the forehead and the hand. But until that time, you don't have to worry about it. What you need to do is get saved, get born again, get washed in the blood so you don't have to go through the great tribulation. Those last 3.5 years is called the day of Jacob's trouble. You thought the Holocaust was going on? This is going to be 10 times worse than all the wars put together. But can I tell you? At the end of the tribulation, he's coming back, and he's going to gather his people Israel from all the nations, and he's going to bring them into the land, and he's going to take them in, and he's going to rule and reign for 1,000 years. 1,000 years. I didn't talk about Armageddon. I didn't talk about Jezreel, Megiddo. I didn't talk about any of those things, but that happened too. But I wanted to talk about the blessing that's going to take place. What a joy. And we'll come back on white horses with him, those white stallions. Revelation 19. Amen. Well, Father, we want to thank you this morning for your promises that you have given us. Those precious, precious, wonderful promises you've given to the church and even your people and the nation of Israel. They've been severed, but they're going to be grafted back in one day. But until then, we're going to pray for our friends over there in Israel. We're going to pray for our Jewish friends. We're going to pray for our Israelite friends, our Hebrew friends. We're going to pray that you would save their soul before that notable, great, and terrible day that is ahead. Oh, Heavenly Father. Many lost their lives during World War II and went to an eternal hell because they did not know the Lord Jesus Christ. And many is going to go through that during the tribulation. But we as the church who you've called out to provoke the Jew to jealousy, as Paul said, I would have that all my brethren would come to Christ. Paul wanted to even trade his life. Take me and send me to hell that all my brethren would be saved. And I pray, God, that you would save the many Jews, the many Israelites and Hebrews that are in the world, Lord. I pray that you'd open up their eyes to the truth in the Old Testament, which was concealed, and that they would see, even in the Old Testament, the prophecies that have been fulfilled in the New Testament. That they would not discount Isaiah 53, that they would not discount the prophets and Daniel, but that they would read and adhere and allow you to open up their eyes to believe on the Lord Jesus Christ and be saved. Be filled with the Holy Spirit. Become a completed Jew. Become a completed Israelite. Oh, God in heaven, there's a day coming, and I pray, Lord, that you would grant this prayer and that these eyes of these people would be opened.
I'm so grateful, Lord, and thankful for the church.

the living God. Father, to be a part of such an organism that's all alive, it's alive and well, and the gates of hell will not prevail against it. What a promise. I'm glad today we're in your hands. Now, Father, I want to thank you once again for protecting us and watching over us and keeping us, Lord. We're like sheep. Sometimes it's gone astray, and we get ignorant, and we get arrogant and prideful, and we think we can do things our own and by ourselves and without you, even as a Christian. I pray, God, that you'd forgive us for that, and that we would always be dependent upon you. Our independence and dependence is on you, Lord. We move and have our being because of you, Lord. We breathe the fresh air that you give us because of you, Lord. There's a meeting going on over here in Zion Baptist Church, and it's a wonderful meeting. It's a prophecy meeting with our Jewish friends, and we pray, Lord, that you would bless and that many souls would come to know you, Lord, through the preaching and the prophesying of the word, through your word, Lord. Pray that the gospel would go forth and minister. Pray, Lord, that you would have your way with everyone that's a part of that ministry, a part of that fellowship, and also those that are going to be there listening to what the Bible says concerning the nation Israel, concerning the church, and concerning your people, Lord. I am so grateful that this ministry has abounded such as it has. They minister to their own people. And you're still saving. They're still getting born again. They're still getting baptized. And they're serving you fervently with a pure heart. And we're so grateful for that. Now, Father, I pray that you would help our listeners tonight. We have many that have a special need, Lord. I do pray that we would take the attitude that Christ took in the Garden of Gethsemane. Not my will, but thine be done, Lord. Thy will be done in our lives, my lives, the lives of those that are listening. I know many of them have a very hard time sleeping throughout the course of the night. And I meet so many during the times when I'm out and about that tell me they have the radio on all night and all day. Well, I pray that you'd give them the rest they need. And I pray that you'd comfort them right now. There's some that are dealing with cancer, some debilitating disease. There might be some that has a loss of a limb or limbs. There might be some that are blind and crippled. God, I just pray that you be with them and remind them that one day there's a new body awaiting for them. They won't be crippled. They won't be blind. They won't be without limbs. They won't be deaf. And they won't be dumb. And they won't be none of these things, but they'll be more alive than ever before. And I pray, Lord, that you would encourage them in that wonderful promise that you've given us. Well, we shall be like you, and we shall see you as you are, or as he is, over there in 1 John. And then in Philippians, it talks about, over here in chapter 3, talking about, for our conversation is in heaven, from whence also we look for the Savior, the Lord Jesus Christ, who shall change our vile bodies. Oh, glory, hallelujah, that it may be fashioned like unto his glorious body, according to the working whereby he is able even to subdue all things unto himself. That's the promise and the inheritance that we have in Christ Jesus. Oh, I pray that you'd make it real in their hearts, those that are listening. And then there might be one listening that's lost. They don't know you, Lord. They've never accepted you. They've never received you. They've never put their trust in you. They know all about you. They know you in that sense in the head, but in the heart. Pray, Lord, that you would bring that Holy Spirit conviction and save their wretched soul and deliver them from a hell. Deliver them from their sin. Give them victory, Lord, in Jesus Christ.
repentance toward God, faith in the Lord Jesus Christ. Now, Father, let the words of our mouth, the meditation of our heart, be acceptable in thy sight, O Lord, our strength and our Redeemer. And we'll say amen and amen.

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God, existing in the midst of nothing, longed to love and to be loved. So the Creator fashioned mankind in His own image, and they experienced joy as they fellowshiped together there in the garden. But being tempted, mankind sinned. And God said, I will put enmity between thee and the woman, and between thy seed and her seed, and ye shall bruise his heel, but he shall crush your head. This is our hope, the gospel.

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1: The following message is a sermon preached by the late Dr. Harold B. Seitler, founding pastor of Tabernacle Baptist Church and Ministries. The title of the message, The Abrahamic Covenant. And the text that Dr. Seitler chose for the message, Genesis chapter 12, verses 1 through 3. This message was originally preached by Dr. Seitler, February 1st of the year 1970, as part of a worship service at Tabernacle Baptist Church. And now from the year 1970, here is the service.

0: While you're still standing, Brother Aiken, I'd like for the congregation to sing a stanza or two of number one. A stanza or two of number one in your hymn book. This is a favorite hymn of the church, and I love it, and it's a declaration of our faith in the Lord. Let's sing a stanza, will you, Brother Aiken? Two of them.
1: Amen. All hail the power of Jesus' name. Let angels prostrate fall. First and last stanza.

you may be seated. Thank you so much. Thank you, Brother Aiken. Now, may I welcome all of you that may be our guests. We do have some folk visiting from out of the city. We have some folk from North Carolina and from Virginia in our services today. And we're so proud and happy to have every one of you that may not be a member of our church. We want you to feel welcome and feel at home. I'm so glad that I can report that our Sunday school moved above the 1,200 again today. Not quite as many as we had last Sunday, but 1,212 in the Sunday school today. Now, let's do our best. May I remind you, teachers, to make the contacts necessary and do what you can do to bring the Sunday school even above that. Now, this will encourage you. Last month, we had a very good month as far as Sunday school attendance is concerned. We averaged above the 1,200 mark last month. And I began to check back on the records, and I discovered that last month we had the largest average Sunday school attendance of any month in the history of our church for that particular month. Now, we've had some larger averages on other months, but for last month, we broke all of our records for that particular month, as far as I've been able to discern in our entire history. Now, one reason the Lord was good to give us pretty weather and good weather. If you remember one Sunday last month, we had a snow and our Sunday school was down in the 300s. And that's hard to overcome, believe me, when you begin to figure up the average. But last month, we had good Sundays, every one of the four, and we had the largest average we've ever had in the history of our church for that particular month. And I was proud of that, and it lifted me when I discovered, by doing a little check-in, when I discovered that good blessing. Now the ushers are going to come, and we're going to receive the Lord's tithe at this time. And I hope that you'll give. I believe you will give today, as the Lord blesses and prospers you. The tithe is the Lord's. I had one of my members come to me a moment ago, and they said, I want to give a testimony to you. He said, I promised the Lord that I'd double tithe my income, and lo, my salary was doubled. And he was lifted, and so was I. That's wonderful. Now, I couldn't guarantee that if you'll tithe, your salary may be double. Mine hasn't been double, but I'll guarantee that everything will be all right, and the Lord will take care of it. It'd be far better to tithe and not get a pay increase than it would be not to tithe. So I urge you to be faithful with your giving. Somebody brought me a little picture book this morning, and the title of it is Money, Money, Money. And my sermon took last week. And on the inside, all these pictures are expressions of the baby's face when money is mentioned. And if you're interested in that, I'm not going to preach on that today, but it's really interesting. This little fellow is being probed for money. And the title of Mrs. Eshman brought that to me, and I appreciate it. But we do have to have money to carry on the great program of Tabernacle Baptist Church, and you well know that. And our people give, and they give cheerfully and obediently, and I'm proud and happy that you do. Now let's bow and pray. Our Father, we thank you for the opportunity of being in the house of God today. We thank you for the privilege of tithing, to be able to join with the Lord and labor with God in the great vineyard of souls, for which we're very grateful, the opportunity. And I pray that thou wouldst sanctify the tithe today and bless all the objects for which the tithe shall be used to further the cause of Christ and the gospel of grace around the world. Bless our people as we wait and worship, as we give, as we sing, as we fellowship. And may the name of Jesus get all the glory and have all the preeminence in the service today. In Christ's name we do ask. Amen.

0: good, wasn't it? You enjoyed that?
1: That was real fine. Thank you. I appreciate that. I really get a lift hearing that good song. I was just thinking about carrying suitcases. My wife gave me a piece of luggage when I first began preaching years ago, and I've carried that thing all over America and across the seas 3 times. And I just thought a while ago, when I get ready to go home, I'm going to leave that thing down here on the earth. I won't need it anymore. That's right. I've enjoyed using it, and it's been a blessing to me, but I won't need that on the other side. The Lord will have everything I need when I get ready to go to heaven. And I'm so glad I'm going. Praise the Lord. I want you to open your Bible with me to Genesis chapter number 12. I'm going to read to you the Abrahamic covenant that God made with ancient Abraham and preach to you today, the Lord willing, on Israel as a people. Now, I tried to get away from this subject. I thought about it. God seemed to put it upon my heart to bring a message to you on this covenant. And then I said, no, I'd rather not start that. If I start preaching on Abraham, I'll probably stay with him a little bit too long, and I'll wind up preaching on the second coming, or the literal kingdom that's going to be set up by John in the future, and maybe ought not deal with the second coming. But the Lord seems to be leading in that direction, that I remind you of the Abrahamic covenant. And I think I'll do that, whether it suits me necessarily or not. In verse number 1, Genesis chapter number 12, "Now the Lord had said unto Abraham, get thee out of thy country, and from thy kindred, and from thy father's house, unto a land that I will show thee, and I will make of thee a great nation, and I will bless thee, and make thy name great, and thou shalt be a blessing, and I will bless them that bless thee, and curse them that curses thee, and in thee all the families of the earth will be blessed. Now, this is the first covenant in all the Bible that God made with Abraham. God reconfirmed this covenant with Abraham. And then the thing that I want you to remember is that God also reconfirmed this covenant later on in Genesis chapter number 28 with Abraham's son, or grandson, Jacob. Now, note I said Jacob. The covenant was reconfirmed not with Ishmael or with Esau, but the covenant was reconfirmed with Jacob. And it's the seed of Jacob that are the covenant people in our day. And to me, that's an important thing that we remember. The sons of Abraham are not only the Jew or the Israelite, but the sons of Abraham are also the Arabs. And I suppose the most controversial spot on the earth today, the hot spot in the world today, militarily, is the Middle East. The conflict between the Arabs and the Jews. And this conflict, of course, is nothing new. It's as old as Abraham himself. It's as old as Jacob and Esau. It's as old as Isaac and Ishmael. And the conflict between Israel and the Arabs that we read about in the newspaper so very much in our day will be with us right on until the end. There is no solution to the problem. The Bible is clear that they'll be at each other's throat. The Bible is clear that the Arab is to be an untamed man, a wild man, an uncontrolled man. And the Bible is clear that Isaac and Ishmael never got along, even when they were children, about the feet of Abraham and Sarah. Isaac and Ishmael didn't get along. And finally, Abraham had to send Hagar and Ishmael away because of the conflict between Ishmael and Isaac, the sons of Abraham. But I said all that to remind you that I know well that the Arabs are as much the children of Abraham as the Jew. Abraham is a father both of Israel and of the Arab world. There's no doubt about that. I wouldn't deny that. I couldn't successfully deny that, nor could you. But the fact is that the promise of God and the blessings of God and the covenant that God made with Abraham that I read to you in Genesis 12 a moment ago was not confirmed to the Arab nations, but rather to the seed of Jacob, to the Israelitish nation. And that reconfirmation of the covenant is in Genesis chapter number 28. Now you might want to read that in verse number 13. And behold, the Lord stood above it and said, I am the Lord God of Abraham thy father, and the God of Isaac. The land wherein thou liest, to thee will I give it. He's speaking to Jacob now, not Ishmael, but Jacob, not Esau, but Jacob. I'll give it to thee and to thy seed, and thy seed shall be as the dust of the earth, and thou shalt spread abroad to the west, and to the east, and to the north, and to the south, and in thee and in thy seed shall all the families of the earth be blessed. And behold, I am with thee, and will keep thee in all places whither thou goest, and will bring thee again into this land, for I will not leave thee until I have done that which I have spoken to thee of. Now here is a reconfirmation of the covenant that God first made with Abraham. Now that reconfirmation was made to Jacob and to Jacob's seeds. Now Jacob's seed is not the Arab people. Now the seed of Abraham includes the Arab people, but the seed of Jacob does not include the Arab people. The seed of Jacob are the 12 tribes of Israel, the 12 sons of Jacob, for which the 12 tribes of Israel were named, which became the foundation for the great nation of Israel, is the seed of Jacob. And the covenant that God made with Israel was reconfirmed to Jacob and to his seed. That means the 12 sons of Jacob, the fathers of the 12 tribes of the children of Israel. Now, one of the reasons that I'm speaking on this particular subject tonight, is because of the worldwide interest and concern about the Middle East. We read about it in the newspapers and every newscast. I heard newscast last night about the problems in the Middle East. The Israeli armies flying over to Egypt and bombing out some of the towns and some of the installations of their Arab brothers, and the Egyptians flying back over to Egypt and buzzing some of the cities, and with sonic bombs bursting the plate glasses in the cities of Haifa. You read about that last week. You read about the Syrians flying over Israel and Israel flying back over the Syrian installations and bombing out those installations. Now, this thing's been going on for years and years and years and will always go on. There can never be any peace between the seed of Jacob and the seed of Esau or the seed of Ishmael. They are contrary one to another. Their natures are contrary one to another. And then on top of that, the promise of the blessings of God is upon Israel, not upon the Arab world. Now, when I make that statement, somebody will say, preacher, you're being unkind. You're being unfair to the Arab people. I have no complaint against the Arab people. I have no complaint against any people in all the world. God forbid. I'm dealing not with personal prejudices. I'm dealing not with any biased opinions of my own. I'm dealing with the scriptures. I'm dealing with what the Bible has to say. And the Bible has some very definite things to say about the nation of Israel and the people of Israel. In fact, the covenant that God originally made with Abraham contains seven tremendous things. And I want to deal with those today. I want to point them out to you one at a time. Seven tremendous things that this covenant deals with that God made to Abraham in Genesis chapter number 12. Now, if you have a Scofield Bible, you have the advantage. On page 25 in your Scofield Bible, at the bottom of the page, you'll find these seven things that I want to deal with in a moment. The sevenfold promise of God upon the seed of Jacob, the seed of Abraham through Jacob, his grandson. Sevenfold promise of God, the blessing of God upon the nation of Israel. And by the way, I want to say one other thing before I note these seven things briefly. We hear a great deal about the 10 lost tribes of Israel. That's a theological expression that men have devised that has no scriptural foundation. I've been searching the scriptures a little bit. I've studied the Bible some. You don't preach 30 years without a little knowledge of the Bible. I'll admit that maybe I don't know as much about it as I'd like to know, or maybe as much as some men know. But I have read the Bible, and I have yet to find that the Bible speaks of 10 lost tribes. God doesn't deal with Israel with 10 tribes and 2 tribes. There are 12 tribes of Israel. And the whole unit is the 12 tribes of Israel. They are the 12 sons of Jacob, upon which the house of Israel was founded. Now the British Israelites in our day, what is a British Israelite, preacher? A British Israelite is a person who believes that the English-speaking people, that's me and you, the English-speaking people of the world are what they call the 10 lost tribes of Israel. We are what they call the tribes of Ephraim, the 10 lost tribes. They're fond of using that expression. But I can't find in a Bible for that. The British Israelites have as their champion Garner Ted Armstrong, or Herbert W. Armstrong, that you hear over the radio. If you ride much at nighttime and listen to your automobile radio, you'll stumble upon his voice as surely as you turn the radio on at night. And he's a British Israelite. He doesn't believe that the Jew is what we believe the Jew is. He believes that Israel is you and me. And that the promise of God to Israel and to Abraham for Israel was fulfilled in you and me. And that all these promises that God made to Abraham and to Jacob and his seed find their fulfillment in the English-speaking world. Now, there's no Bible for that. There's no Bible for that. I reject that. There's no scripture. I've never found a verse in the Bible that would lend itself to the idea of the British Israelism theory. Now, I'm a British a descent as far as my flesh is concerned. But as far as I know, I don't have one bit of Israel's blood in my vein. I'm not a Jew. I'm not an Israelite. I have no part, as far as I know, I have no part in the blood descendancy of the 12 tribes of Israel. Not any of them. And nor do you. Now, there may be somebody in this building or somebody under the sound of my voice that may have some Jew blood in your veins. But chances are the whole crowd of us are Gentile, British, Gentile people without any of the line of Abraham and the seed of Jacob within our veins. Now, that's no crime. I'm not weeping because I'm not an Israelite. I'm perfectly satisfied being a Gentile. And I'm completely satisfied, especially since I'm a Gentile saved in God's grace. But I'm simply trying to illustrate my point. I wouldn't change places with any Jew I've ever heard of in all my lifetime. I'm completely satisfied being a Gentile. But I'm simply saying that you and I, who are British Gentile people, are not the 10 lost tribes of Israel. And Garner Ted Armstrong is the best man I ever heard to talk in circles. Brother, he can talk in one circle and then start out on another and talk in another circle and start out on another. He never says anything. He never says anything. It's just a circle upon circle upon circle upon circle. He can say more words than you ever thought of, but never says anything. And the reason is because he hadn't rightly divided the word of truth. He's a false prophet. He doesn't know the Bible. He doesn't know the God of the Bible. And especially, he doesn't know the economy of the nation of Israel. And I don't believe any man can know this Bible who does not recognize the nation of Israel. Right. I mean, correctly. I think it'd be utterly impossible to think of you rightly dividing the scriptures if you are a British Israelite. No. The 10 tribes of Israel? No. 12 tribes of Israel. 2 tribes of Israel? No. 12 tribes of Israel. You turn to the Revelation chapter number 20, and you'll find that on the gates of that eternal city that one day will come down from God out of heaven are inscribed the names of the 12 tribes of Israel. Not the 10 nor the 2, but the 12 tribes of Israel. The 12 gates of that city. And on the names of those gates are the 12 sons of Jacob. And you get this idea out of your mind of separating the 12 tribes into 10 and 2 and talking about the 10 lost tribes. Now, that fits good with the British Israelite theory, but it doesn't fit good to the Bible. All right. Now, the people of Israel are the children of Jacob. Now, the children of Jacob were 12. He had 12 sons, and you know it well. His oldest son was named Reuben. His youngest son was named Benjamin. He had 12 sons. And these 12 sons of Jacob, who were the great grandsons of Abraham, became the fathers of the 12 tribes of Israel. And the whole nation of Israel owe their existence to the 12 sons of Jacob. Now, God made the covenant. Let's see what this covenant says. Well, I won't have time to deal with these seven things in detail, but I do want to call them to your mind. What did God say? What did God make a covenant with Abraham about? What did the Lord God promise to Abraham, and then to Jacob, and to his seed? First of all, he said, I will make thee a great nation. I will make thee a great nation. Now, if you'll stop with me for a moment, you'll have to agree that of all the nations that this world has ever known anything about, in many areas, there are none that has superseded the nation of Israel. Now, I know that America's a great nation. America's a great nation as far as square miles are concerned. It's a large nation. Our country is a large country in square miles, much larger than the average nation upon the earth. The nation of Israel today is the size of the state of South Carolina in square miles, just about the size of our state. And our state is only one of 50. America is a large nation of the nations of the earth. But the greatness that I'm talking about is not necessarily the square miles of its territorial area, nor is the greatness necessarily the number of people as its citizens. In America, we have 200 million citizens plus. Israel has 2.5 million in its borders. Now, comparing the two, Israel is a very small and a very inferior nation to America and to many other nations of the earth, if you're going to count numbers as greatness or square miles as greatness. But I don't think the Lord's talking about the square mile of their territorial area or the number of their population. When God said, Abraham, I'll make thee a great nation, I don't think the Lord had that necessarily in mind. It isn't the area or the numbers of the population that makes a nation great anyway. If that was so, then the greatest nation in the world would be the nations of the African continent. The African continent is one of the largest continents on the globe. And probably more millions have lived down through all the years on the African continent than any other continent. And so you'd have to say that the African continent is the greatest nation in the world, our greatest people in the world. But that's not true. That would not be according to history. That would not be according to facts at all. No, here's a little nation, and Israel, comparatively speaking, has always been a small nation. Small in area, small in numbers, and yet, the greatest nation this world has ever seen, in many ways, is the nation of Israel. The people that populated and do populate the nation of Israel, and have populated the nation of Israel. Now, to illustrate my point, let me ask you a question. What has the African people in Africa given to the world? Let me ask you another question. What has the Chinese people, with their teeming millions, with their vast territorial area, what has the Chinese people given to the world? India, with its teeming millions and its great territorial boundaries, what has India given to the world? Nothing. And I say that with charity. I have no prejudice against India. I have no prejudice against the Chinese. I have no prejudice against the African. But they've given to the world nothing. If you'll stop and think with me for a moment, you'll have to agree and conclude that every blessing we enjoy in our way of life has come to us directly or indirectly through the nation of Israel. That's a tremendous statement. That's such a tremendous statement until I want to make it again. I say to you that every blessing we now enjoy in our way of life, directly or indirectly, comes to us through the nation of Israel. You name it. I remember a few years ago when these old locomotives used to push the coal trains across the mountains. And up at Irwin, Tennessee, there's a railroad town, and the engineers had to live there. And when they brought the coal across the valley and got to the Blue Ridge Mountain, they had to hook up a couple more locomotives to it to get it across the mountains. And those locomotives came back on this side and had to push another load across the mountains. And always in Irwin, Tennessee, you'd find 25 or 30 giant locomotives out there in the freight yard waiting until a big freight load of coal came through, and they'd have to push it across the mountains. That's all yesterday. The Jew invented the diesel engine. And that old diesel engine now, a little small thing compared to those giant coal locomotives. Those diesel engines now can hook up to those freight trains that used to take two or three locomotives to push across, and one diesel or two diesels can push it across the mountain without any trouble at all. And Irwin, Tennessee is not the old town that it used to be. The Jew gave us the diesel engine. It was the Jew that gave us those rockets that put those boys on the moon the other day and gave us a psychological victory over the Russians that we ought to thank God for. It was the Jew that invented that rocket. It was the Jew that built that rocket. The same Jews that built the rocket for Hitler in World War Number Two that rained down upon London built that rocket that we sent those boys to the moon on. Their know-how, their IQ, they did it. It's the Jew that gave us the salt vaccine that conquered the terrible epidemic of polio. It's the Jew that's given our multi-antibiotics that make pneumonia now not as serious as a bad cold or the flu. It's the Jew that has given us this Bible of all the books, and the world is full of books. But here's one book that was given to us by the house of Israel that supersedes every other book this world's ever known. It's the Jew that has given us men like Joseph, who spent 30 years as prime minister of the land of Egypt and made a second-rate nation, a number one nation of the earth. I say to you, every blessing we enjoy in our American way of life has come to us directly or indirectly through the sons of Jacob. God said, I'll make thee a great nation. Now, I recognize that Israel today is a nation of people is blinded in their unbelief. I know they don't accept my Jesus. But I want to remind you, they know my God, not in the way I know my God. And they have to come to Jesus, come to God through Jesus. I know that well. But the reason I know that there is one God and one mediator between God and man is because this Jewish book told me that. And I owe a great deal to the sons of Jacob. They were the first nation of people. Listen, please. They are the first and the most ancient nation of people that live on this globe that worshiped one God. One God. One God. They taught us to worship one God. You go to Africa today, and the Africans worship a multitude of gods. You go to some other primitive lands, and those primitive people worship a multitude of gods. But down through all the centuries, since ancient Abraham, the Jew taught me and you that there is one God. Now let's give him credit for that. He taught us that there was one God. And I believe he's right, folk. And he named that God for us. He said he's Jehovah. And I believe he's telling me right. I'll make thee a great nation, said God to Abraham. But not only that, but he said, I will bless thee. That's the second thing. I will bless thee. Now, in spite of the dispersions, in spite of the persecutions, God's blessed Israel. God's blessed the Jew. Wherever you put him, you don't have to feel sorry for him. Just put him down. He'll take care of himself. Though dispersed among the nations of the earth, he's never in the bread line. Though dispersed among the nations of the earth, he's never on welfare. In fact, he's got more strings to the purse of America than you ever thought. God said, I'll bless thee. Give him a little store, he'll soon make it a supermarket. Make a doctor out of him, he'll soon have a hospital. Make a lawyer, he'll soon have a crew working with him. Make him a merchant, he'll soon have a chain of stores. Let him build an automobile, he'll soon be number one. Let him learn an art, he'll soon be a master. Put him down at the piano, he'll excel. Put him in the pulpit, and he preaches Jesus with eloquence. Wherever you put him, I'll bless thee. Now that blessing has never been withdrawn, folk. God blesses the Jew. Now, I'm not saying the Jew is going to heaven without the grace of God. Don't you misunderstand me. The Jew gets saved by the blood of Christ just like we Gentiles. And if he rejects Jesus, he's going to hell. If there's one Jew listening to me now that's never confessed Jesus, you're going to hell, Mr. Jew. But I'm saying to you, God promised Abraham, I'll bless thee. And brother, he has. He's blessed the Jew like no nation of people in all the world. Time or two, some of the Pharaohs and some of the Hitlers thought they'd kill them all out. Some of the Nebuchadnezzars said, we've got rid of them. Only they rose again with more power than ever before. You can't get rid of the Jew. He's the everlasting Jew. I will bless thee. That's part of the covenant. Then again, I will make thy name great, God said to Abraham. Now, there's some nations of people in the world today that I've never heard of. That's strange, isn't it? But that's a fact. And there's some nations of people in the world now that you've never heard of in your lifetime. If their names were called, their national name was called, you wouldn't know where they were or who they were. If the name of their nations were called, you'd not be able to identify which continent their nation was upon. But I suppose the most famous nation of people that's ever lived has been Israel. I'll make thy name great. Now, God said that to Abraham when Abraham was the first Hebrew, when he was the first Israelite. God said to Abraham, I'll make thy name great. If you'll come with me and walk with me, I'll make thy name great. And you and I have lived in the day when that prophecy is literally fulfilled. I haven't seen today's paper. I don't usually see the paper on Sunday, but I'll guarantee you on the front page, you'll read somewhere the name Israel. And on tomorrow's front page, you'll read it again, Israel. I'll make thy name great. Then number four, it says, I shall make thee a blessing. God said, I'll make you a blessing. Now, folk, the Jew has been a blessing to all the human family since the day of Abraham. Say what you may. You say, well, Brother Harold, I've been taught that the Jew is a crook, and I've been taught to hate the Jew. You've been taught wrong. Maybe that's why God wanted me to preach on this covenant today. If I thought there was one drop of Jew hate in my veins, I think I'd be tempted to open my veins and drain that drop of blood out. In my soul, there's not one bit of anti-Semitic attitude. Not one bit. Not a bit. I read in a publication not too long ago, listen to this, please. And this made me angry. It's a lie that the devil told against us. But I read an article in a publication not long ago. And that article said that the worst enemy that the Jews have in the world are fundamental Baptists. That's a lie. And you know the reason they said is because these fundamental Baptists preach that the Jews crucified Jesus. And because they preach that the Jews crucified Jesus, therefore they are the worst enemy the Jew have. They have the ugliest anti-Semitic spirit.

find in this Baptist congregation today that this is a great nation of people who have a great God. And I'll make you to be a blessing, he said. I'll make you, thou shalt be a blessing, said God to Abraham. Now what nation in the world has so blessed the world as Israel? The Americans have been a great blessing down through our little short history. Our nation is less than 200 years old. The nation of Israel is how old? Somebody tell me. 3,500 plus. 3,500 to 4,000 years old, the nation of Israel. The American nation is only 200 years old. We'll have to do a lot of good, brethren, in a big hurry to ever catch up with the Jew, wouldn't we? God said, I'll make you a blessing. Think of what Joseph was to those Egyptians down in the land of Egypt. I made the statement in the pulpit. I want to repeat it. I don't believe that Egypt would have ever been heard from. Egypt would have been a second-rate nation like some of those that I mentioned a moment ago whose names I don't even know had not Joseph been prime minister. And the fact that Joseph, a Jew, a son of Jacob, was made prime minister of a heathen people made Egypt the number one nation in its day. I don't think Egypt could have ever done it otherwise. I'll make you a blessing, said God. And the Jew has been a tremendous blessing. If for no other reason, he gave us this Bible. If for no other reason, it's from his loins came my Lord and my Savior, Jesus Christ of Nazareth. And then number five, God said in this covenant, I will bless them that bless thee. Now this is where I can come into the picture. This is where you can come into the picture. I'll bless them that bless thee. You say, Brother Harold, are you preaching this sermon today just to get a blessing? No. In fact, I wanted to preach on another text, and I had something else on my mind. But I got to thinking about this covenant last night, and I pondered it and thought about it. And this morning when I woke up, the first thing I thought about, which one of the subjects am I going to use in the morning hour? And I said to myself, I'm going to use the other one. And I fully intended to use the other one. God said, no, you tell my people about my covenant that I made with Abraham. And here I am spending a whole hour with the Abrahamic covenant. And God said, I'll bless them that bless thee. I'm not preaching the sermon for a blessing, but I wouldn't be at all surprised if I don't get one. Wouldn't be at all surprised. Now, God loves me individually. God loves me because of who I am and what I am. But I think God will love me more if I'll bless Israel. That's what the book says, brethren. God said, I'll bless them that bless thee. Oh, that bunch of crooked Jews, you say, they scheme and they stick together and they have the strings and all the money and I hate them. You're playing dangerously, brother. If you want to live a long time and have the blessing of God on you, you better change your attitude about that. God will take care of those crooked Jews. And I wouldn't doubt at all, but what, there are plenty of crooked Jews, just like there are plenty of crooked colored people and plenty of crooked white people, Gentile people. But you better let the Lord take care of those Jews now. You might whip your own children, but don't whip God's children. Don't whip mine. You can whip yours, but don't whip mine. And the same principle is true about God. You better let his children alone. I'll bless them that bless thee. Now, God will bless a Baptist congregation. God will bless a Baptist individual. God will bless a Baptist preacher that will recognize God's economy. And that's what I'm trying to do the best I can now, is to recognize God's economy. I'll bless them that bless thee. Then next, he said, I'll curse them that curse thee. Wonderfully fulfilled in history, from the dispersion right down until this day, is this fact. I'll curse them that curse thee. Down through the years have been men like the Hitlers of Germany who said, we'll get rid of these everlasting Jews. We'll annihilate the whole clan of them. We'll kill them. We'll take away their property. We'll strip them of their riches. We'll rob them of their genius. And we'll take everything away from them. And every man that's ever tried to do that down through the years of history has wound up like Belshazzar, has wound up like Hitler, has wound up and finished up like Mussolini. And the most dangerous thing of a dictator, a president, a preacher, an individual has ever done is to put his hand

0: end on the sons of Jacob. You better let them alone.
1: I heard President Nixon on the radio last night as I drove in. And he said something that I regret that he said. I wished he hadn't said it. I think what he said was noble in a way. But he was talking about the Middle Eastern crises. And he said, America, we want the world to know, is not pro-Israel. He said, America is neither pro-Arab. He said, America is pro-peace. Now that's good. That sounds real good. And it's good. Now I'm glad America's for peace. And I believe that President Nixon is sincere. I believe President Nixon is absolutely sincere. I believe he really wants peace. I have great confidence in his integrity right at that point. I believe the man's working as hard as he can to bring peace in Vietnam and in the Middle East and around the world. I believe in our president. I pray for him. I believe we have a good man in the White House. I'm for our president. But I wished he hadn't said that. I believe if I'd have been him, I'd just not said anything. Maybe I'd have said, I'm for peace. But you better be pro-Israel. If you want God's blessing on you, you better be pro-Israel. Pro-Israel. You better get on the right side. Now you get on the wrong side. Used to when I played baseball with the kids, we'd choose up sides. Pitch the baseball back, catch it, and stack your hands up and choose sides, you see. And I always wanted to get on the side whether I had a good pitcher or a good hitter. And if you expect to win, you better get on the right side. And brother, you better get on the Israel side. That's the side that's going to win out. That's the side God's with. Now put her down. That's the side God's with. And God said, I'll curse them that curse you. Somebody said to me yesterday, Brother Harold, do you think Russia will ever conquer the world? And I said, no. No. I said, I don't worry about Russia. I know where Russia's going to meet her doom. I don't know that Uncle Sam will even have to send an army. The battle of Ezekiel 38 and 39, as far as I'm concerned, could be handled by the state of Israel herself. I think when Russia comes down in the land of Palestine to take a spoil and take a prey, she's going to meet her doom, and her armies are going to be buried in the land of Israel. She's going to meet her doom. That's described in Ezekiel 38 and 39. And God will curse a nation that goes down against that land. And that's why the Arabs have so much difficulty. They are fighting against God. And you can't win when you're fighting against God no more than Saul could win in our Sunday school lesson today. Saul had to admit that God was against him. God had left him. And brother, when God leaves the people, nothing you can do about it. And when God stands with the people, there's nothing you can do about that either. I'll curse them that curse thee. Now last, in thee all the families of the earth shall be blessed. And that's been literally true. It's being true. And it's going to be true more out yonder when that literal kingdom of God is set up upon this earth. Now may I close by reminding you that the future kingdom will be a Jewish situation. The millennial kingdom will be a Jewish situation for the most part. For example, the kingdom of that, the capital of that new kingdom will be Jerusalem. The king of that new kingdom will be Christ, the Son of God. The rulers of that kingdom will be the Hebrew people for the most part. And in that millennial kingdom, this last word in the Abrahamic covenant will find its fulfillment more than it ever has. In thee all the nations of the earth shall be blessed. And there's going to come a literal kingdom. You hear me, please. There's going to come a literal kingdom of God right here upon this earth. I said literal. When the King of Kings and Lord of Lords will sit on the throne of another Jew whose name was David and rule the world with the rod of iron, and the law of God shall go forth from Jerusalem. And men will beat the implements of warfare into pruning hooks and study war no more. And peace will cover the earth then like waters cover the sea. Oh, what a day that shall be. Now that's Israel. That's the Jew. That's the sons of Jacob. That's the covenant that God made with Abraham and then reconfirmed with Jacob and his sons.
2: The sermon that you just heard was preached by the late Dr. Harold B. Siler, founding pastor of Tabernacle Baptist Church and Ministries. The title of the message, The Abrahamic Covenant, originally preached by Dr. Siler, February 1st of the year 1970, as part of a worship service at Tabernacle Baptist Church, Greenville, South Carolina.

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1: With SRN News, I'm Jason Walker. Primary elections in Kentucky, Alabama, Georgia, Oregon, Idaho, and Pennsylvania. President Trump's power once again being felt. In Kentucky, Ed Gallrain has won the Republican nomination for House in the Kentucky's 4th congressional district, defeating incumbent Thomas Massey. President Trump had given the nod to Gallrain. Public policy expert Matthew Continetti with his predictions now on who the current front runner might be for the Democratic Party in 2028.
2: Well, as frightening as it sounds, I do think it's Kamala Harris. I think it's fascinating to see. And the support that she's gained, you can see in the black community, which is such an important part of the Democratic Party. She's getting these big crowds on her book tour. I think if she wants to run, she's going to start out as a front runner. You know, declaring her candidacy has never been a problem. It's actually campaigning that's Kamala's problem. So she might start off as a front runner, but we'll see how the primary goes.
1: Matthew Continetti making his comments on the Scott Jennings Show here on the Salem Radio Network. Well, a federal judge is banning most ICE arrests in New York immigration courts.
3: Agents were able to take into custody individuals who were following requirements to appear before immigration judges. U.S. District Judge P. Kevin Castle said in a written decision that while there was a strong governmental interest in enforcing immigration laws, there also was serious interest in letting individuals pursue asylum claims without fear of arrest. He also noted that federal agents still can detain individuals away from immigration courts and can make arrests at immigration courthouses when there are serious threats to public safety. Department of Homeland Security said in a statement, quote, "Nothing prohibits arresting a lawbreaker where you find them. We are confident we will ultimately be vindicated in this case."
1: And this is SRN News. Well, Americans answer questions about God and country. Here's Michael Harrington.
4: The Pew Research Center seems to have found an issue on which the general public is largely in agreement. To the question, does God favor the United States over all other nations, the vast majority of respondents said no. Not even 10% of any religious group said yes. 66% of the general public believes that God does not favor any one country over all the others. Amongst organized religious groups, the percentages are even higher. Michael Harrington reporting.
1: West Virginia University study finding most adults who attend religious services go to several different churches, at least occasionally. Of those who attend multiple congregations, 75% attend two, and the rest attend maybe three or four. Adults who do this are more likely to be liberal. Conservatives usually attend just one church. This is SRN News. Artificial intelligence has become an unwelcome topic at commencements at a number of universities around the nation. John Scott reports.
5: Graduates at several colleges and universities have interrupted speakers with boos when they mention AI. Former Google CEO Eric Schmidt is the latest keynote speaker to face heckling during his speech at the University of Arizona. More backlash met speakers at the University of Central Florida and Middle Tennessee State. Polls show growing anger as AI threatens careers people have spent years pursuing. John Scott reporting.
1: Nationwide enrollment in the so-called Affordable Care Act marketplace could drop by 5 million people this year. That's word from a new analysis from healthcare research nonprofit KFF. Those who remain covered are paying more, as much as $1,000 for deductibles. More details, srnnews.com.

0: Hello, this is Pastor Doug Benton right here at Tabernacle Baptist Church in Greenville, South Carolina. And we are coming to you today with a need for our Tabernacle Children's Home. Our mission has always been to provide a safe, loving, and faith-centered environment for children who have nowhere else to turn. Since 1962, Tabernacle Children's Home has given a secure place for children to grow, learn, and experience God's love. Our current facility is now not in compliance with many codes. Through much prayer and counsel, we are endeavoring on a new building for our children. They're unable to continue to sleep in this current building. A project of this magnitude requires partnership from many. Your generous gift will translate into walls, rooms, and a foundation of stability. We are looking at $4 million to build this children's home. 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
0: 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God bless you, and thank you.

That's right. Time marches on, but the blood remains. That precious blood. You can never sing enough about the blood of Jesus. There's over 500 hymns that have been written about the blood of Jesus. The Bible says in Acts 20, verse 28, "Take heed therefore unto yourselves and to all the flock over which the Holy Ghost hath made you overseers, to feed the church of God, which he hath purchased with his own blood. He was wounded for our transgressions. He was bruised for our iniquities. The chastisement of our peace was upon him, and with his stripes we are healed. For God so loved the world that he gave his only begotten Son, that whosoever believeth in him shall not perish, but have everlasting life." Amen. Thank the Lord for the blood of Jesus Christ, because without the shedding of blood, there's no remission, no forgiveness, and surely there's no cleansing. How about that? Because we, Revelations chapter 1, verse 5 say? We know this verse. Let me just go there real quick. He says, "Unto him that loved us." Well, let's go to the beginning. "And from Jesus Christ, who is the faithful witness, and the first begotten of the dead, and the prince of the kings of the earth, unto him that loved us and washed us from our sins in his own blood." Praise the Lord. Dixie Melody Boys, Precious Lamb of Calvary. It's 15 minutes after 4 in the morning, Wednesday, May 20th, year of our Lord, 2026. This is your Midnight Watch. My name is Brother Ward David Gillett. Glad to be with you. 70 degrees outside right here in Greenville, South Carolina. Today, sunny, high of 91. Tonight, partly cloudy, low of 68. Thursday, mostly sunny. And then a 60% chance of thunderstorms, a high of 88. And our Share-a-thon day sponsor for today are Billy and Melanie Nix of, Billy and Melinda Nix of Easley, South Carolina. They sponsor in celebration of their wedding anniversary, which is today. 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So we want to thank Billy and Melinda Nix. And Ryan Alexander for being our day sponsor and internet sponsor, because they do help cover the listeners' portion of our operating expenses for the WTBI Radio Ministries. 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Well, encouraging words from Tabernacle coming up here in a little bit. Pastor Doug Benton, then at 5:45, What the Bible Says, Dr. Melvin Aiken. Don't forget, Revive Us Again, preaching happenings in the area at the top of the hour, right after the news, then a song, and then we'll be in Psalms 42. And then don't forget, at 6:05, Tabernacle Pulpit Daily, Dr. Harold B. Seidler. Right now, Dixie Echoes, Praise the Name of God, Cathedrals, The Lamb Has Prevailed, The Doucettes, What a Savior, What a Master, Marvin West Family, My Lord's Gonna Stand By Me, The Mullinex Family, I Can Trust Jesus.

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2: If Christ should come tonight, is my house set in order if Christ should come today? What tasks would be unfinished if I were called away? Suppose an angel told me at early morning light, your Lord will come this evening, you shall go home tonight. Would ecstasy be clouded by thoughts of work undone? The seed I might have scattered, the crowns I might have won? The soul I meant to speak to, the purse I meant to share? And all the wasted moments I meant to spend in prayer? The weight of unsaved millions would press upon my heart. In their death, am I certain that I had not a part? And such a few short moments in which to set things right, how feverishly I'd labor until the waning light. O slothful soul and careless heart, O eyes which have no sight, work, lest you reap but vain regrets. Your Lord may come tonight.
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1: With SRN News, I'm Jason Walker. Numerous primary elections Tuesday. President Trump's power once again being felt. In Kentucky, Ed Gallrain winning the Republican nomination for the House in Kentucky's 4th Congressional District, beating the incumbent, Tom Massie. President Trump had given the nod to Gallrain after Massie broke with him on a number of issues. And another major endorsement is shaking up Texas Republican Senate race.
2: President Trump is endorsing Texas Attorney General Ken Paxton in the state's Republican Senate runoff, backing him over longtime Senator John Cornyn. Trump calls Paxton an American first patriot and praises his loyalty to the MAGA movement. The endorsement comes as both candidates compete for the chance to face Democrat Senate candidate James Tallarico. Willie Nelson reporting.
1: With three key Republicans absent Tuesday, the Senate approving a war powers resolution to end U.S. hostilities in Iran. That vote was 50-47, but President Trump says we must be patient and strong.
3: The president says he held off a strike because of negotiations to end the war.
4: They're begging to make a deal. I hope we don't have to do the war, but we may have to give them another big hit. I'm not sure yet. You'll know very soon.
3: Senate Minority Leader Chuck Schumer says the president threatens to blow Iran into oblivion and then says a peace deal is imminent.
5: This he does within 6 hours of one another. Can anyone believe this guy?
3: Vice President J.D. Vance says this is not a forever war.
6: We're going to take care of business and come home.
3: Iran still has a chokehold on the vital Strait of Hormuz. Ed Donahue, Washington.
1: 1 week after President Trump was in Beijing, now Russian leader Vladimir Putin is there. He is also holding talks with Xi Jinping. This is SRN News.
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8: Consider yourself invited to the 79th Annual Greer Baptist Camp Meeting starting Wednesday through Friday, June the 24th through the 26th, and the following week from June the 29th through July the 3rd. Each evening, we will begin our services at 7:30. Also, for our finale, we'll have a very special God and Country celebration starting at 5 p.m. on July the 3rd with two services, barbecue and fireworks. Preachers for this year's meeting include Tim Fallure, Ricky Gravely, Brian McBride, Johnny Pope, Doug Benton, and a host of others. We will also have special singing and local choirs each night. For more information, visit the Greer Baptist Camp Meeting Facebook page to receive updated information. Dr. Joe Arthur is the moderator, and the Greer Baptist Camp Meeting is located at 1360 Henderson Gap Road in the Greer community of South Carolina. Don't miss out on an opportunity to enjoy the presence of God, the people of God, and the preaching of God's Word at this year's 79th Annual Greer Baptist Camp Meeting. We would love to see you there.

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1: We welcome you to Encouraging Words from Tabernacle Baptist Church. We'll have a song and then the message by our pastor, Dr. Doug Benton.

morning to you. God bless you on this Tuesday morning. God is good. God is great. Thank you for tuning in this morning to the broadcast. We've got to hit the ball and run this morning, and I want to give you thoughts on my heart, and I may finish it up. If not, I'll come return to it tomorrow, Lord willing. Join us tonight. We'll be at the Hope of Israel Conference, Zion Hill. Lord willing, I'll be preaching there, and then the choir here at Tabernacle will be singing. Looking forward to having a good time. Psalm chapter number 1 and verse number 3, the Bible says it just like this: "And he shall be like a tree planted by the rivers of water that bringeth forth fruit in his season. His leaf also shall not wither. Whatsoever he doeth shall prosper." I was asked about this just yesterday, so it's on my heart again today. I think about this tree that is planted. I notice it's not a wild tree, but it's a tree planted. The Bible says it was chosen. It was considered. The Bible says, Matthew 15:13, "Every plant which my heavenly Father hath not planted shall be rooted up." It also says, "By the rivers of water," plural, rivers. Aren't you glad the river of grace, the river of mercy, the river of forgiveness will never run dry? And I'm interested in this tree today and what time I have. Here the psalmist speaks of, what kind of tree would this be? Could it be a fruit tree, a cherry tree, a fig tree, olive tree, so forth? We do not know exactly, but the only tree that is in the Bible named by being planted by a brook is the willow.

low tree. Leviticus 23:40, Jeremiah 17:8. So I believe today with my thought that God loves the willow tree. I studied a few things out about this willow tree I want to give you today, why I think God may love it. Number one, the willow tree is always full of water. The Bible tells us this book we have that we carry, this good King James Bible, is like water, Ephesians 5:26. Cleanses it with the washing of the water by the, there it is, Word. So we ought to be full of it, full of the Word of God. I don't know what you read the most of, friend, but if it's more than the Bible, you need to throw it out. Newspaper, Wall Street Journal, Business Journal, Sports Illustrated, Facebook, social media, whatever it is, it doesn't matter what that may be. If it is taking all your time from being filled with the Word, then we ought to get rid of it, friend. People say they don't have time to read the Bible. Well, friend, they had plenty of time to read everything else. The Bible was given to us by who? God Almighty. Every dot, every tittle is inspired by Him. So we ought to get our roots planted in the book. When a willow tree is planted by the brook, its root goes right inside that water and absorbs it, pure water, right up the root, into the trunk, and down the branches, and out the leaves. And that's how we need to be. Put our roots deep inside of the Bible. It's pure. And let the Bible fill us with its water. You can look at a tree and somebody can say it needs fertilizer or needs something else. But one thing it needs for sure, it needs water. So number one, the willow tree is always full of water. Number two, I find the willow tree doesn't burn well. If you cut a willow tree down and put it into the fire, it just sits there and it sizzles because of the water in it. Water just seeps out. Now, how many can someone say today, can you say this? Have you ever heard that? You probably said this. I know I've said it, and you may have said it today already. I'm burned out. Pastor, I'm just burned out today. I've had enough. I'm feeling a little burned out now. Did you know the greatest fire extinguisher is water? So the greatest thing you can have so you will not burn out is the good Word of God. When we are full of the Bible, what you see on the news or read on social media will not bother you as bad. You know why a lot of people get so upset all the time? Their roots are planted somewhere else. Hear me, child of God. Don't let this world get bigger than God. You'll start worrying about your job, economy, businesses, people, issues, and you will become burned out. I find the more someone gets into the Bible, the less they get in the world. The only thing that will get you out of the world and the world out of you is the Bible. Some won't read it, so they will burn out. Number three, the willow tree will stay greener longer after all the others. The tree here I'm reading about, studied about, it is the last to lose its leaves. All of the trees are bright and beautiful for a season, but they turn quickly and die. But there stands that willow tree just as green and as live as it ever has been. Can I remind you today, we are going through some of the driest times that Christianity has ever seen. There will always be murders. There will always be rapists, thieves, sins of the flesh. But we should be concerned with 2 Timothy 3. Those having a form of godliness. Perilous times, those doing damage to the church, those having evil influence, bearing the character of a Christian. So you are going to see people today dry up in the churches and disappear. So they will dry up and die spiritually. So many people are just wandering away. People that have been saved for years and years. It's not the preacher's fault. It's not the church's fault. It's their own. They are drying up because they're just not in the Bible. Listen, friend, if you want to be found green and standing there when all others are gone, be filled with the good Word of God. Get in the book, study it, live it, and you'll be green standing when all others have withered and dried up. You'll be serving God still when He shows up. Number four, the willow tree weeps. It's called the weeping willow. It's a kind of a sad-looking tree. Why does God compare us to a willow tree?
because I believe, friend, God wants people that are weeping. Now, there's a difference between crying and weeping. Crying is what you do when the hero gets shot in the movie, but weeping is when your heart is broken and has been crushed. Now, I have wept several times in life when families passed, or knowing I have done something that displeases the Lord. You know what God needs? He needs some people that will weep over the lost on their way to hell. Sometimes we look at others and say, oh, I don't know about them. I don't know if they're saved or not. But you know what it ought to do to us? When we look at them and condemn them, I should say, it ought to break our hearts. Some don't look around at others because of their grief and pain, because of their own. They don't believe that they can be a help to anyone. We ought to minister to others in their grief and their pain. You know why a lot of people don't? We don't want our hearts to be touched by anything. You know, in the Bible, Jesus got emotionally involved with people that he dealt with. He looked over Jerusalem and wept. He wept at Lazarus' tomb. Some have been saved so long that they have forgotten what it is, what it's like to lay our head on a pillow and wonder where our souls will end up. God wants some Christians today that will get back to weeping over the lost, compassion for the lost. We need to get broken, child of God. That willow tree looks so humble and broken. When God has dealt with your heart, you will see a change in someone's statue. Now listen, personal pride will be taken away. I believe the Bible still says he must increase and I must decrease. So that willow tree pleases God because it's full of water. It doesn't burn easily and it stays greener longer and it weeps. I read that if that willow tree is cut down and dried out, it will burn like paper. You see, that willow tree depends on that water. Listen to me. Don't withdraw your roots from the Bible because it's full of water, the water of the Word. Because if you do, you will dry out and burn like paper. You say, not me, preacher. Well, friend, if you get out of that book, you will not be half the man or woman you are a year from now. God has given us a book and planted us by the rivers of water. You would think God would be happy about a fruit tree full of fruit. But the willow tree, it has no fruit. God just wants a tree that's full of water. Don't you want to please God today, friend? Well, let's be like a tree, willow tree, full of water, full of the Word of God. Thank you for tuning in today. Hope it was encouragement. Gave it to you fast. Be with us tonight, preaching and the choir singing. Hope of Israel Conference tonight. I'd like to see you there at 7 o'clock. God bless you. Thank you so much for tuning in. Until next time, stay encouraged.

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1: With SRN News, I'm Jason Walker. Numerous primary elections Tuesday. President Trump's power once again being felt. In Kentucky, Ed Gulrain winning the Republican nomination for the House in Kentucky's 4th Congressional District, beating the incumbent, Tom Massie. President Trump had given the nod to Gulrain after Massie broke with him on a number of issues. And another major endorsement is shaking up Texas Republican Senate race.
2: President Trump is endorsing Texas Attorney General Ken Paxton in the state's Republican Senate runoff, backing him over longtime Senator John Cornyn. Trump calls Paxton an American first patriot and praises his loyalty to the MAGA movement. The endorsement comes as both candidates compete for the chance to face Democrat Senate candidate James Tallarico. Willie Nelson reporting.
1: With three key Republicans absent Tuesday, the Senate approving a war powers resolution to end U.S. hostilities in Iran. That vote was 50-47. But President Trump says we must be patient and strong.
3: The president says he held off a strike because of negotiations to end the war.
4: They're begging to make a deal. I hope we don't have to do the war, but we may have to give them another big hit. I'm not sure yet. You'll know very soon.
3: Senate Minority Leader Chuck Schumer says the president threatens to blow Iran into oblivion and then says a peace deal is imminent.
5: This he does within 6 hours of one another. Can anyone believe this guy?
3: Vice President J.D. Vance says this is not a forever war.
6: We're going to take care of business and come home.
3: Iran still has a chokehold on the vital Strait of Hormuz. Ed Donahue, Washington.
1: 1 week after President Trump was in Beijing, now Russian leader Vladimir Putin is there. He is also holding talks with Xi Jinping. This is SRN News. United Nations looking for a new Secretary General. Here's correspondent Michael Harrington.
7: And perhaps the leading candidate is a radical abortion activist. Michelle Bachelet is the former president of Chile and current UN High Commissioner for Human Rights. She is a vocal supporter of abortion up to the moment of birth and believes all governments in the world should pay for the procedure. Bachelet is also a supporter of transgenderism, including sex change operations on children. The UN will make its selection later this year. Michael Harrington reporting.
1: An Iraqi man accused of plotting at least 18 attacks in Europe in retaliation for the war in Iran has been arrested in New York. Muhammad al-Sadi is accused of seeking to attack a New York City synagogue last month and providing an undercover law enforcement officer with plans for attacks on a number of Jewish centers in Los Angeles and in Arizona. This is SRN News. Wall Street was off on Tuesday for a number of reasons. Here's correspondent Seth Soutell. Now, look at the numbers.
8: Stocks gave back some more of their record-setting rally on Wall Street. The S&P 500 fell 0.7% Tuesday. The Dow fell 322 points. That's about 0.6%. The NASDAQ Composite lost 0.8%. Tech stocks pulled back a bit following some huge runs. NVIDIA fell 0.8%. The AI chip giant releases its latest earnings report Wednesday. Treasury yields moved higher in the bond market. That puts pressure on businesses and households by raising the cost of borrowing money. Yields are climbing partly because of worries that inflation will stay high because of the war with Iran. Seth Soutell, New York.
1: Google is introducing a range of new AI tools, including an assistant called Gemini Spark. It's a key option that proactively performs tasks for users. More details at srnnews.com.
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0: revive us again, that thy people may rejoice in thee.
1: The Bethany Baptist Church of Fountain in South Carolina will be having their spring revival services taking place May 17th at 11 a.m. and 6 p.m., and then May 18th through the 20th at 7 p.m. nightly. And preaching there at the meeting is Jonathan Shook, and special singing by the Griffins and the Sunday morning and evening service. Through the week with Three Redeemed Ministries, they're singing, and Greater Purpose also through the week singing. And that spring revival at Bethany Baptist Church, 134 Bethany Circle in Fountain Inn. For more information on the meeting, reach out to Robert Cato at 864-429-6104. The Hope of Israel Baptist Fellowship will be hosting a national conference taking place May the 17th through the 20th at Zion Hill Baptist Church, where the pastor is Danny Moore. The meeting takes place May the 17th through the 20th, and the keynote preachers will be James Jones Jr., Samuel Freed, Ricky Gravely, Don Farmer, Doug Benton, John Sasser, and Scott Dean. And that's the Hope of Israel Baptist Fellowship National Conference, hosted at the Zion Hill Baptist Church, 3315 Anderson Road in Greenville, where the pastor is Danny Moore. The moderator is K. Daniel Freed. There'll be special singing by Phil Salarini, the Raines family, the Wheeler family, Naomi Freed, and combined choirs, with Doug Raines directing the choirs. And that's the Hope of Israel Baptist Fellowship National Conference, May the 17th through the 20th. Service is taking place on Sunday at 9:45 and 11 a.m., and Sunday evening at 6 p.m., and then Monday, Tuesday, and Wednesday, there'll be afternoon services at 1:30, 3:45, 5 p.m., and 7 p.m. each evening. On Wednesday, there'll be an extra morning service taking place at 9:30 a.m., and that's May the 17th through the 20th at Zion Hill Baptist Church. Spring revival time taking place May the 23rd through the 24th at Calvary Baptist Temple. Service is taking place at 10 a.m. and 2 p.m. on May the 23rd and May the 24th. And preaching there at the meeting is Josh Winkles, Tim Giddens, and Brother Dax Talby. And singing by the John Lancaster family. And that's at Calvary Baptist Temple, 913 Parker Bowie Road, Iva, South Carolina. May the 23rd and the 24th, and services at 10 a.m. and 2 p.m. The Tri-County Camp Meeting, presented by the Open Bible Baptist Church, will be taking place May the 25th through the 29th at 7 p.m. each evening. Evangelist Randy Bain will be there preaching and special singing in each service. And that's May the 25th through the 29th at 7 p.m. each evening. Open Bible Baptist Church, located 638 Wheatstone Road, Swansea, South Carolina, just south of Columbia. A tent revival presented by Lighthouse Baptist Church of Abbeville will be taking place in Donald, South Carolina, at the Shoals. The tent revival taking place May the 27th through the 29th at 7 p.m. each evening. Gospel preaching and singing under the big tent. It's all located at 7620 Highway 178 North in Donald, South Carolina. Presented by the Lighthouse Baptist Church of Abbeville. The Tent Revival at the Shoals in Donald's. And for more information on the meeting, contact Jesse Anderson at 864-378-8037. A summer jubilee will be taking place at Fellowship Baptist Church of Duncan, South Carolina. They're inviting you out to summer jubilee Thursday and Friday, May the 28th and May the 29th, in their 7 p.m. services. The guest preachers, Josh Montgomery and Stephen Aldridge, they're preaching each night. And it all takes place with Pastor Caleb Weems and the folks at the Fellowship Baptist Church and their summer jubilee, May the 28th through the 29th, 7 p.m. each evening. A revival meeting hosted by the Pleasant View Baptist Church and being held at the Sherman Baptist Church near Dry Ridge, Kentucky, will be taking place on May the 29th through the 31st. The Friday evening service at 7 p.m., Saturday evening at 6 p.m., Sunday morning services at 10 a.m. with morning worship at 11 a.m., and then Sunday night at 6 p.m. And preaching there at the meeting is Caleb Lindsay. Michael Lindsay will be singing and other special guest singers each night. And that's the revival meeting hosted by the Pleasant View Baptist Church and being held at Sherman Baptist Church, 3525 Dixie Highway, Dry Ridge, Kentucky. For more information, reach out to Pastor Lawrence Longworth, 859-428-0931. The Friendship Baptist Church of Lyman, South Carolina, will be having Vacation Bible School and the theme Illumination Station. VBS takes place June the 1st through the 5th, each evening from 5:30 until 8:30 at Friendship Baptist Church, 1600 Holly Springs Road, Lyman, South Carolina. You can register for VBS by going to friendshipbaptistlyman.org. Revival service is taking place at the West End Baptist Church, and the theme for the meeting, Help in the Heat of the Battle. Revival meeting taking place June the 17th through the 19th at 7 p.m. each evening. An evangelist, Travis Kerlick, they're preaching. And the pastor is Mark Tinsley, and that's at West End Baptist Church, 120 Mission Drive in Easley, June the 17th through the 19th at 7 p.m. each evening. For more information on the meeting, 864-704-0246.
0: This has been Revive Us Again, featuring news of church happenings in the listening area. The announcement of an event on this program does not necessarily imply endorsement by WTBI.

it all for me. Praise the Lord. That's our dear sister, Jane Knopfsinger. And her and her husband are over there in the Tennessee area. But you know what? Praise the Lord. We just thank the Lord for it. It is Psalms time. We're in Psalms 42. Yesterday we discussed who the sons of Korah were. And today we're going to kind of dig into it a little bit. And first of all, you got to understand that this is kind of a sad, beautiful poem, because this writer is longing for himself or to be in the temple in Jerusalem. He's exiled in the far northern part of Israel, and he's a long ways from the temple, and he has this yearning to come to the temple and to worship his God. Have you ever had a longing for anything? I mean, you just, your longing, your desire was just overbearing. And it does reveal the depths of his distress. It also prays that he's praying that he might return. And this is dedicated to the descendants of Korah, who were the singers in the temple choir. So we see that there is a longing, there is a strong desire, there is a yearning in this particular Psalms. Let's read the first verse here real quick. It says, "As the hart panteth after the water brooks, so panteth my soul after thee, O God." Verse 6 says, "O my God, my soul is cast down within me. Therefore will I remember thee from the land of Jordan and of the Hermonites from the hill Mizar." So they're way up. He's in exile. But he's panting like a hart. In other words, panteth means continual. The hart is a deer or a doe, but a deer panteth after. That word pant, to palpitate, to beat with preternatural violence or rapidity, as the hart in terror or after hard labor, or in anxious desire or suspense. This is where this man is, this psalm writer is. And it's to have the breast heaving as in short respiration or want of breath. But here, look at this. "Too long to desire ardently. Who pants for glory finds but short repose." He's longing to be with his God in his temple, because that's where Israel, the people met at that time, was in the temple. They don't today because it's not on the Temple Mount. One day it will be again, but we know the story there. But history says that that temple was destroyed in 70 AD, but back before the destruction of this temple, that's where Israel met with their God. We meet with our God. He's in us. So when we go to church, we meet with our God, who is in us at church. But we meet with him wherever we are because he's in us, if you get what I'm saying. But anyways, he had a longing, he had a thirst, he had a long desire. "As the hart panteth after the water brooks, so panteth my soul after thee, O God. My soul thirsteth for God." Are we thirsty today like this gentleman is? Here we go with the York family. I just want to praise him.

Amen. I just want to praise him. The York family right there, I just want to praise him. And then Jane Knopfsinger, he did it all for me. Boy, I'll tell you, we have so much to praise him for. I still say we need to be more praiseworthy or more praising to him, for he's worthy of all our praise. I think many things in our lives would work out a whole lot better sometimes. Get our minds off our circumstances, off our problems, and put our minds and our eyes and set our affections on things above, and let him know how much you love him, how much you praise him, extol him, exalt him, magnify him. I mean, I'm not charismatic in a sense as we call charismatics, but we should be charismatic in our relationship with him. We should be excited, and we should praise him and thank him for all that he's done. Not that we don't, but maybe we can do a little bit more. It's always good. I believe the Father just loves to hear how great he is. He already knows, but he just wants to hear it from his children. I think it just puts a big smile on his face. That's what I think. Well, anyways, good morning to all of you. It's 22 minutes after 5 in the morning, Wednesday, May 20th, year of our Lord 2026. 68 degrees outside fair right now. Today, sunny, a high of 91 degrees. 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They sponsor in honor of the morning get-together with Scott Dean, James Simpson, and the rest of the crew. We do thank Billy and Melinda Nix, Ryan Alexander, for being our day sponsor and internet sponsor, and we thank all of you for your help with Share-a-thon 2026. Coming up here at 5:45, What the Bible Says, Dr. Melvin Aiken, 6:05, Tabernacle Pulpit Daily, Dr. Harold B. Seidler, followed by Gleanings from Conference, Pastor Preacher Scott Dean, then Sure Word Radio with Pastor Bailey, Roanoke Baptist Church, and also over there at 7 o'clock, Family Altar, our dear friend and late Pastor Lester Roloff. Here we go now with Bill Harvey and Friends. Yes, I know, Brady Rochester family, what a Savior is Jesus. Doubt and Sisters, I Am Resolved, Connesty Gospel Group, Farside.

0: Hello, this is Pastor Doug Benton right here at Tabernacle Baptist Church, sending the light of the gospel all around the world. 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
1: With SRN News, I'm Jason Wagner. Primary elections in six states around the nation Tuesday. Ed Gallrain winning the Republican nomination for the House in Kentucky's 4th Congressional District, defeating incumbent Thomas Massey.
2: I want to thank President Trump for his support, his endorsement, and his counsel as I navigated this campaign.
1: And he adds he will be a champion for Kentucky Republicans.
2: Now my focus is on advancing the president's and the party's agenda to put America first and Kentucky always.
1: Well, the suspects in California mosque attack may have shared the same hatred. Here is Lisa Dwyer with that story.
3: Federal authorities say two teenagers who killed three people at a San Diego mosque met online and shared a broad hatred towards different religions and races. Hours before the attack, police were racing to find two teenagers who would ultimately be deemed responsible after the mother of one called police saying her son was suicidal and had run away. Police Chief Scott Wall credits the heroic efforts of a security guard who called in an alert even as he was engaged in a gun battle with preventing the attackers from getting any further. I'm Lisa Dwyer.
1: Russian President Vladimir Putin praising his close ties with Chinese President Xi Jinping and says their countries are partners in trade and international affairs. He's now in Beijing for talks 1 week after President Trump was there. World Health Organization still expressing concern over the spread of Ebola in eastern Congo, 134 deaths. This is SRN News.
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Amen. On the far side, we will be home. That was the Conestee Gospel Group, the Far Side, Doubting Sisters. I am resolved. That goes out to my dear friend, which this is one of his favorite songs. Dr. Sani, if he's listening, I am resolved no longer to linger. Huh? And the Powells, I'll just go with God. Why don't you just make up your mind today and just surrender your whole life to him and go with God. Find out which way the Holy Spirit's going and go after him. How about that? Praise the Lord. And we're so grateful that you tuned in with us throughout the morning. And I hope you had a wonderful morning here listening to WTBI Radio Ministries. And we hope you have a wonderful day. But step out in faith today and tell someone about Jesus. There's someone that needs to hear. Time is short. Time is moving on. And we don't know the time. It's imminent. Anytime he could return and call his church home. So there's folks to be told about this great salvation. God bless you all. Have a wonderful day in the Lord. Here we go with Britton Family and Friends when he speaks. Tim Fleur and the VBC congregation, Psalms 9, What the Bible Says, Dr. Melvin Aiken. Dick Caron on the harmonica, Mansion Over the Hilltop. Carol Robeson, I Don't Fear the Lonesome Valley. And Stacy Percy, I Believe What the Bible Says.

0: It's time now for What the Bible Says with Dr. W. Melvin Aiken.
1: We're brethren. We're part of God's family. We've been birthed into the family of God. Just as you were born into your physical family, when you trusted Jesus Christ, you were birthed into God's family. We become children of God and brethren with our Lord Jesus.

0: And after you get saved, it's a family affair. Amen. Before, it was a courtroom affair. It was a judge over subjects. But aren't you glad it becomes a father and his children? Amen. It's a family affair. Hallelujah.
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0: Hello, this is Pastor Doug Benton right here at Tabernacle Baptist Church, a gospel lighthouse shining around the world, WTBI 91.5 FM, Greenville, South Carolina, and online at WTBI.org.
1: With SRN News, I'm Jason Walker. Primary elections in six states around the nation Tuesday. Ed Gallrain winning the Republican nomination for the House in Kentucky's 4th Congressional District, defeating incumbent Thomas Massie.
2: I want to thank President Trump for his support, his endorsement, and his counsel as I navigated this campaign.
1: And he adds he will be a champion for Kentucky Republicans.
2: Now my focus is on advancing the president's and the party's agenda to put America first and Kentucky always.
1: Well, the suspects in California mosque attack may have shared the same hatred. Here is Lisa Dwyer with that story.
3: Federal authorities say two teenagers who killed three people at a San Diego mosque met online and shared a broad hatred towards different religions and races. Hours before the attack, police were racing to find two teenagers who would ultimately be deemed responsible after the mother of one called police saying her son was suicidal and had run away. Police Chief Scott Wall credits the heroic efforts of a security guard who called in an alert even as he was engaged in a gun battle with preventing the attackers from getting any further. I'm Lisa Dwyer.
1: Russian President Vladimir Putin praising his close ties with Chinese President Xi Jinping and says their countries are partners in trade and international affairs. He's now in Beijing for talks 1 week after President Trump was there. World Health Organization still expressing concern over the spread of Ebola in eastern Congo, 134 deaths. This is SRN News. Faith is surging in Ukraine.
4: According to the Slavic Gospel Association, the privations of war have turned many in the country to the cross. SGA reports that more than 100 new evangelical churches have been opening their doors since the Russian invasion began. Igor Bandura of the Ukrainian Baptist Union adds that, quote, over 13,000 people have been baptized, significantly more than before the war. Churches are forming a vital support system for the embattled nation. Michael Harrington reporting.
1: Trump administration wants to take 14 acres of land outside El Paso, owned by the Catholic Diocese of Las Cruces, New Mexico, to install border barriers. The administration has filed suit against the diocese, which refuses to cede the land. The government is offering nearly $200,000 for that land because it is a high traffic route for human smuggling. This is SRN News. This fight's over a new timepiece. What is this world coming to?
5: Swatch's new Royal Pop pocket watch has sparked chaos worldwide. The watchmaker says there is no shortage despite weekend crowds and fights at stores. Police in Paris used tear gas, and a fistfight broke out in Milan. Long lines formed in London, Singapore, and New York. The watch retails for around $400, but is resold for thousands more. By the time the week began, it was all over eBay. Swatch says the chaos was due in part to some retailers not prepared for the demand. Rich Thomason reporting.
1: President Trump has signed an executive order requiring banks to scrutinize customers' citizenship. The order instructs regulators and government departments to identify signs of people without legal status opening accounts or obtaining loans. More details at srnnews.com.
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8: Now let's open up our Bibles to Romans chapter number 8. Romans 8, for the message tonight from the Bible, Romans chapter number 8. And I do appreciate that good song and the message of it. And I'm sure there's souls in this building tonight that appreciate the words and the melody of that song the trio just gave to you. Praise the Lord for that blessed hope. I'm going to a place where God shall wipe away all tears, and there be no more sorrow nor crying. For former things are passed away, and behold, I make all things new. That'll be a good day for us, and I'm headed in that direction. Amen. Now tonight, I want to give you a message from Romans 8. When you begin to deal with the 8th chapter of Romans, it's like an artesian well. You never drip it dry. You never drain it dry. You never exhaust its resources. You never exhaust its supply. It's pregnant with great truth that we need to get a hold of. From the very first verse to the very last verse, it's filled up with profound truth. You can start at the first verse or any verse in the chapter and preach an expository sermon from Romans chapter 8. One of the great chapters of all God's book is this book, this chapter. This is the chapter that contains the famous, I know that all things work together for good to them that love God. Romans 8:28. Told you about the young preacher that was dying of cancer over in Memphis, Tennessee. This is a true story that I'm about to relate. And a young pastor, 41 years old, cancer taking his life slowly. They carried him to the Memphis hospital and put him on the 8th floor. And when he discovered that he was on the 8th floor, he had his wife go out and get a little sign. And not only the 8th floor, but his room was 828. He had a little sign painted. On top of that sign had the word Romans, and he tacked it ahead of the number. And he walked into the door and said, Romans 8:28. And he died in that room. But that's great grace for a man to have that kind of courage and that kind of faith to trust the Lord. And we have that if you're born again. This verse is mine, as well as the young preacher in Memphis. It's my verse, and it's your verse. We can claim it and lay hold upon it and glean from it great grace for our own individual experiences. There are 7 times in this chapter that I find the word if. Simple 2-letter word, if. Beginning with verse number 8 and down through verse number 31, I believe it is, verse number 25 rather, 7 occasions of the word that you find the word if in this chapter. Now, this is only one point of approach. You could approach the chapter from other angles and bring other thoughts, but it's been my delight down through the years in reading the Bible to watch out for certain words that find itself in repetition. The word that in Paul's epistles oftentimes give you a sermon outline within themselves, the word that. That's so in 1 Thessalonians 4, verses 1 through 12. There are 6 times that the word that occurs in that particular chapter, and it makes a sermon outline within itself. And throughout all the Bible, when you read your Bible, it'll pay you to underscore or encircle certain words that repeat themselves oftentimes, and especially in one chapter, because they are significant. You know, this Bible we deal with is divinely inspired of God, and men did not write it or could not have written it. Had men been able to write it, we would have exhausted all of its content a long time ago. Because whatever man can write, you could reach what his depth, you see. You could ascend as high as he can ascend. But when God writes it, it's higher than you can reach and broader than you can circumscribe and deeper than you can tunnel beneath. Because God's wisdom is infinite, you'll never be able to exhaust all the wisdom of God contained in the Bible. When I was a young preacher many years ago, 34 years ago, I thought to myself a time or two, I'll get to where I won't have anything to preach. What in the world will I do when I get to the place where I won't have anything else to preach? I thought I was rapidly preaching through the Bible, and I'd soon run out of material. But you know, the longer I preach and the more I read the Bible, the bigger it gets. I find my task is not finished, but it gets bigger, and I marvel at that. And that within itself is proof of Bible inspiration. It has to be inspired of God, or otherwise that statement could not be true. But it is true, and any preacher that's preached as long as I have knows that you never exhaust the depth of the Word of God. So I've selected these 7 occasions that the little two-letter word if appears in Romans chapter number 8. Now, 7 is a good number. It's always wise to look for 7s in the Bible. 7 is a complete number. 7 is a number of divinity. It's God's number. Perfect number, by the way. 7 is a perfect number. 7 cannot be divided by anything. And one of the few numbers that cannot be divided by anything, 3 is another, of course. but there are the numbers. But most numbers can be divided. But number 7 is a perfect number. It's a number for God in the Bible, number of divinity and completion and perfection in the Bible. So it might pay you to watch for that number often as you read. The number 6 is the number of man. And many times when you're reading the Bible, you'll find that God says 6 great things about man. And about man, things that are related to man. And it would not be proper to say 7 things, so God says 6 things. Watch those numbers as you read your Bible and as you try to expound the scriptures. In verse number 8, I read, "So then, they that are in the flesh cannot please God." Now, that's simply a statement and an introduction of the section that I'm going to deal with tonight. They that are in the flesh, matters not who they are. Let them be potentate, let them be king. Let them be wealthy, let them be an Edward Kennedy, or let them be a movie star of great renown, let them be a great politician like Nixon, or let them be whoever they may. If a man's in the flesh, he cannot please God. If a man's not born again, the wrath of God hangs suspended over his head, matters not who he may be. The judgment of God is against him, and sooner or later that slender cord of mercy will break, and the wrath of God will fall upon every man that's in the flesh throughout all the world. But verse 9, ye are not in the flesh, but in the Spirit, if, there's the first one now, put a circle about it, put the number 1 in the margin of your Bible, if so be that the Spirit of God dwell in you, you are not in the flesh, but you're in the Spirit, and being in the Spirit, then you're born of God's Spirit and saved by the grace of God. Now, if any man have not the Spirit of Christ, then he's none of his. Or any kind of religious works will not make you a son of Christ or a son of God. You might join any denomination around the world, but that'll not necessarily make you a child of God. We're told in the latter clause, if any man have not the Spirit, if a man is not indwelt by the Holy Spirit, if the Holy Spirit of God does not tabernacle within your body, then you're none of God's. You may talk religious, you may walk religious, you may think religious, and you may act religious, but if the Spirit of God is not on the inside, then you're not God's child. You've been grossly deceived. And you're really not deceiving anybody but yourself, because those that have the indwelling Spirit can soon discern those who do not have the indwelling Spirit. So the first of these 7 ifs is in verse number 9. I call the if of salvation. The if of salvation. And here it is. But ye are not in the flesh, but in the Spirit, if it so be, if so be that the Spirit of God dwell in you. Now, that great if is a condition. And once you've met that condition, if so be the Spirit of God dwell in you, then you have experienced and received salvation. And you can act like God's child and take your position as God's child and testify like God's child and believe like God's child. If so be the Spirit of God dwell within you, then you have eternal life, you have salvation. But there's no other condition that'll ever bring salvation to any man in the world except he be born of God's Spirit and indwelt by the person of the Holy Spirit. Any amount of works otherwise will never produce eternal and everlasting life. We are not in the flesh, but we're in the Spirit, if so be. Now, if the Spirit of God does not dwell within me, then I'm yet in the flesh. I'm yet a sinner without God. I'm yet lost. If the Spirit of God does not dwell within me, I'm not God's child. The birthmark and the birthright of every born-again person is the indwelling of God's Spirit. And there isn't one saved person on all the earth but doesn't have that birthright. And God sees to it that you're endowed with it. The moment you become born again, the Spirit of God, that moment takes up his abode within your tabernacle. And the Spirit of God bears witness with your spirit that you passed from death into life. The witness in Spirit of God is the birthright of all of we that are saved. Back in the Old Testament, you've got a type of what I'm trying to say. In the servant of Abraham searching for the bride for Isaac, Abraham's son, born miraculously. When he found Rebecca, and you remember how Rebecca said, "Come, sir, and tarry in our house tonight." The servant of Abraham followed Rebekah across the hills to the house of Bethuel, and a meal was prepared for them, and they sat down to enjoy that meal. But the servant said, "Now I cannot eat this meal until I've told you who I am and why I'm here." And Bethuel slipped his chair back and said, "Speak on, thy servant heareth." And the servant of Abraham told the amazing story of Abraham. And Abraham is always an amazing story. And told how that in his old age, at the age of 100, and his wife 90, that a great miracle transpired and a son was born miraculously. Of course, Isaac is a type of Christ in the Bible. And then he told how that the ancient Abraham had sent him out and commissioned him to find a bride for this bridegroom born miraculously. Then he put the fleece out on his journey seeking for that bride and said, Lord, let it be that the girl that offers me water to drink at the watering place and then offers to draw water for my camels, let it be she shall be the bride. Then he'd hardly prayed that prayer until he arrived at the watering place and Rebekah walked across the hill and saw the stranger and said, sir, let me give you water to drink. And his heart leaped. He said, this must be the bride. Now while he drank, she said, alas, sir, let me draw water for your camels. His heart leaped again. He said, this is the bride, sure as you're born. This is the bride. This is the one that I'm searching for. And it was then that he followed her across the hill to the house of Bethuel. And as they told that story to the family of Bethuel, every eye is focused upon Rebekah. What will answer be? In verse number 58, chapter 24 of Genesis, Rebekah, after hearing the story, not having seen Abraham, not having seen Isaac, not having visited the land of Israel, but hearing only the story of Abraham, as you and I heard only the story of Jesus and the story of the cross. In verse number 58, Rebekah said, deliberately, voluntarily, I will go. And brother, when she said, I will go, as far as I'm concerned, that's when things was fixed up forever and forever between Isaac and Rebekah. She said, I'll go. Now that old servant said, bring the treasure chest off the back of my camel. And they brought a treasure chest in, opened it up, and that servant reached down in that treasure chest and took out a diamond golden bracelet. Now he had much other riches. Abraham was a wealthy man. And he brought this along as a demonstration of the wealth of Abraham. And the servant took one piece, just one bracelet, and said, Rebekah, give me your arm. And she reached out her arm, and that servant slipped that golden bracelet on her arm. And the moment she received that golden bracelet from another world, that moment she was marked as the bride of the bridegroom, you see. Though she had never seen the bridegroom, she had never been to Israel, she had never slept a night in the tents of Abraham. All she had was the story of the stranger, but she believed it. That servant gave her the token and the earnest of her inheritance, as if to say, you take this now, you're going to get a lot more a little later down the road. Amen, brother. Amen. And years ago when I was a lad, the blessed Spirit of God related to me the story of Jesus and his love, and he said to me, wilt thou go? And I said, the best of my ability, I will go. And the moment I said that, he gave me heaven's token, heaven's earnest, the blessed Holy Spirit on the inside. And the moment that Spirit moved into my body, I became the purchased possession of the eternal bridegroom and marked, predestined to arrive in glory someday. Now that's the if of salvation. Now, if so be the Spirit of God dwell in you, you're in the same journey I'm in. You're in the same way I travel in. You have the same earnest of your inheritance I have. You have the same assurance and the same guarantee that I've got. We're marching to Zion. We're like a mighty army of the redeemed. The world thinks we're beside ourselves. No, we're not beside ourselves. We know where we've been. We know why we now pilgrimage as we are. And more than that, we know where we're going. And we also know what we shall enjoy when we arrive at destination. If so be the Spirit of God dwell in you, then we know these things, you see. Now the Spirit of God doesn't dwell in everybody. Greenville's filled up tonight with a mass of people that know nothing about old time religion. Why, you talk Jesus to them and then they don't even want to bother with you. I saw Brother Bacon hand a truck driver a tract yesterday. And Brother Bacon, as courteously and as politely as any man could, simply stepped up beside the truck driver and said, sir, would you accept this tract? And he looked at it and said, no, don't want it. You think the Spirit of God dwells in that man? Not in your life. He's going to hell without God, no doubt about it. If he'd have been born again, man, he'd have said, thank you, brother. I appreciate you offering me that. Praise the Lord. I'm glad you're saved as I'm saved. But he wasn't born again and didn't want to be bothered. Didn't want to be bothered. Greenville's filled up with multitudes like that tonight. They know nothing of God. They have no part in old-time salvation. But look at verse 9 again. But ye are not in the flesh. We are not in the flesh, but in the Spirit. If so be, the Spirit of God dwell in you. And if a man be without the Spirit, he's none of God's. Cannot be without the indwelling Spirit. Now that's the if of salvation, verse 9. Now move down to verse number 10, and I see another if. I read, and if Christ be in you, here's a great supposition again. The word if, underscore it, put the number 2 in the margin by verse 10. If Christ be in you, and if Christ be in you, the body is dead because of sin, but the Spirit is life because of righteousness. If Christ be in you, then the Spirit is life. And the only way in the world that you can have life is by the Holy Spirit. If Christ be in you not, then the body is dead. You're dead to hope. You're dead to anything better. You're dead to eternity. You're dead to God. You're dead to the avenue of prayer. You're dead to faith. If Christ be in you, if Christ be in you, the body is dead. The body, the natural body is dead, has always been because of sin. But if Christ be in you, the Spirit that abides within you and tabernacles within you is life. Life because of righteousness. Every man that has the Spirit of God abiding within him tonight has life and produces righteousness, not death and sin, but the opposite. Life and righteousness, life and holiness. It's the Holy Spirit on the inside of you that enables you to produce righteousness. You can never produce it otherwise. Suppose you began to grit your teeth and put your shoulder to the wheel, so to speak, and you're going to say to yourself, now I'm just going to live right, and I'm just going to do right, and I'm just going to produce righteousness through my own strength. Well, my friend, no use to grit your teeth, no use to put your shoulders to the wheel, because you can't do that within your own strength. I don't care how good your resolutions may be, matters not how sincere your determination may be, you can't do that. The only way that you can ever enjoy life and produce righteousness and holiness in your life, if so be the Spirit of God dwell within you. Now here's the energizing power. Here's the unctionizing power. Here's the ability that only God can produce to enable a man to be translated from death to life and from sin to righteousness. The Holy Spirit on the inside is that one agent of separation, that one agent of sanctification, and that one agent of holiness. You can't produce holiness and separation and righteousness through any other agent. That flesh of yours is a dead enemy to everything that's holy and godly in this world. When I would do good, evil is present with me. Now you can hold your hand up and say, preacher, that's me up and down. When I set out to do good, the old devil reminds me that evil is present. And brother, evil is present. And I find myself not doing what I desire to do and doing what I don't want to do. Oh, wretched man that I am, who shall deliver me from the body of this death that I tabernacle in? Now, the only way in the world that I can be delivered from this death is the indwelling Spirit. If so be, the Spirit of Christ dwell within you. And so here is the if of separation from the things of the world. Now, I could turn to 2 Corinthians 5:17 for another proof text at that point. Therefore, if any man be in Christ, he is a new creation. Old things are passed away, and behold, all things become new. Now, just as surely as you're watching me and listening to me preach, when you get converted, you become a different man. And the things that one time you did, you stop. And many things one time you cared nothing for, you become interested in and occupied with. You become a new creature in the Lord. The Spirit of God does that and produces that in your life. And if you're saved, you can't go back to the same hitching post. You can't do that. You can't drink out of the same bottle. And you can't sit at the same gambling table. And you don't dance on the same dancing floor. You don't live the same life. If the Spirit of God dwell within you, that Spirit of God in you produces righteousness and life. And you become separated, sanctified, and a holy person to God's glory. Now, I don't think I'm being too hard in saying that. I mean, you think I'm too hard to say that? I know of so many pastors and preachers that water down right at that point. Now, I don't know. Some of you folk may have grown up. I'm an older man than most of you. And some of you folk have grown up in this a now generation. And I was born back yonder before the now. And I was called to preach back yonder before the now. And I just can't get used to this thing. I just can't get used to it. And to tell you the truth, I don't plan to change my style of preaching one bit. Not a bit. Every once in a while, I want to check out on us. God send in a half a dozen extra and take their place, but I don't plan to change my plan, my strategy, my message will be. I believe saved people live right. I've always believed that. I've tried to do it in my own life. And I see no objections to that. Nobody could find fault with my expecting you to live differently when you get converted, could you? Don't you think a man that's converted ought to pay his honest debts? Don't you think a man that's converted ought to love his neighbor and not have envy and jealousy and hatred in his heart? Sure. Well, don't you think a man that's born again ought to quit his liquor habit? Sure he ought to. Don't you think a lady ought to dress like a lady? Sure they ought to. Don't you think a man ought to dress like a man? I pulled up behind a car the other day and I just knew that there was two girls kissing. And I said to my wife, look. And she was convinced also that there was two girls kissing in that car. And finally, I got around the car and looked from the front side, and one of those its was a man. But I couldn't tell the difference behind to save my life. They both had hair way down on the shoulders, and I couldn't tell the difference. They were all hugged up, and I thought two girls were having them a necking party. That's rather strange. I can understand how a boy and a girl might do that, but I never have figured out how two girls want to do that. But anyway, I don't think boys ought to dress that way. I think they ought to cut their hair. Now, that may be a little outdated, up-to-date, or whatever you want to call it, but that's what I believe. Now, if Christ dwell in you through the Holy Spirit, you're a different person. And so there's the second if. I call the second if of separation. Then in verse number 11, I've got another. But if the Spirit of Him that raised up Jesus from the dead dwell in you. Now, how many of you folk in this building have the Spirit dwelling within you? Let's see your hand lifted up as a testimony. Amen. Wonderful. That's great.
9: 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The title of the message is Seven Ifs of Romans 8 and was originally preached on September the 23rd, 1973 at Tabernacle Baptist Church. 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
13: Well, if we take a trip down through the Psalms and we get to 46, the Bible said God is our refuge. Aren't you glad we have a place that we can run to when the troubles come? It's a wonderful, you know, when I was growing up, I had the best mama. She was a godly, sweet, godly Christian mother. I had a wonderful, wonderful grandmother. Loved God, walked with God, enjoyed being a Christian, prayed over me, prayed for me. And I'll tell you, when I was a boy coming up, when I'd get hurt, I knew if I could just make it to mama, everything was going to be okay. Man, I may get out and some tragedy may befall me. And I knew if I could just get to mama or get to daddy, everything's going to be all right. Well, they've been across the creek for a long time. They're over in glory and I can't sit down and talk with them. I can't converse with them and seek their counsel as I did in the last years of their life. But I'm glad I have a God that I can run to. I have a God that's never left my side. I have a God that's always been faithful. He's always done what he said he would do. And aren't you glad for that today? Aren't you glad you have a place, a place of refuge, a place we can run to, a place that we can hide ourselves in and get away from the onslaughts of the devil and get away from the temptation and the trials and the testings and the burdens and the heartache and the heartbreak? It's wonderful to be able to retreat from that into our place of refuge. The world says you've got to get high, you got to get drunk, you've got to try to satisfy your flesh with the worldly things. But that's not a refuge. Oh, it may temporarily give you what you think is peace of mind, but it doesn't last. It wears off. It runs out. It exhausts itself. And either you've got to do it all over again, or you got to try to come off of it. And it's a torturous time. But I'm glad God has no hooks in his refuge. God has no traps. He has no snares in his refuge. I'm glad to be able to tell you today, we can run to that rock. We can find ourselves safely in the rock of ages. And God, that has never failed us and never will fail us, will be there with what we need, when we need it, how we need it, where we need it. He's got all that figured out. And if I'll just run to my refuge, if I'll just run to that place of safety, if I can just run to that place of security, if I can just run to that place of seclusion, I'll find out that, hey, as he has stood with others, he'll stand by me. And as he's helped others, he'll help me. Beloved, today you may be carrying the heaviest burden you've ever carried. Take hope, dear friend. Look up, dear friends. Lift your eyes unto the hills, dear friends, from whence cometh our help. Our help cometh from the Lord. Until tomorrow's broadcast, Brother Dean saying I love you, and may God in heaven richly bless you, my beloved.
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1: I'm so glad that I believed the Word of God. I'm so glad that I surrendered my life unto the Lord Jesus Christ, and He saved my soul, wrote my name in the Lamb's Book of Life. Hey, that's been about 62, going on 63 years ago, and I'm still saved today. I'm sealed unto the day.

0: Thank you for joining us at Sure Word Radio, a ministry of the Roanoke Baptist Church in Liberty, South Carolina. I'm Justice Yates. 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
1: Did you know that there's an entire book of the Bible that is written for the discouraged? It's called the Book of Lamentations. If you were to study the Book of Lamentations, sooner or later coming to the fifth chapter of the Book of Lamentations, you would find a great expression of discouragement in the words of the author. He said, "The joy of our heart has ceased." He said in verse number 17 of that same chapter, "For this our heart is faint. For these things our eyes are dim." Listen, they were losing heart. They were losing courage.

This week on Sure Word Radio, we have the privilege of opening to Nehemiah chapter number 4, where we will be preaching a message entitled Dealing with Discouragement, as God calls Nehemiah to go back to Jerusalem and rebuild the walls. There were various forms of discouragement that he faced in the rebuilding of what was torn down. And we'll be in that chapter for 5 broadcasts this week, Lord willing, and I trust that you'll come prepared to join us for each and every one of these studies on the subject matter of dealing with discouragement. And this is Pastor Bailey. Welcome today to Sure Word.

If I were to ask you to raise your hand this morning, how many of you raise your hand and say, "Preacher, I am worn out. I'm just right there. I am tired. I am fatigued. I am worn out." Watch this. It took them 52 days to build that wall. And the Bible tells us in verse number 10 that they were 26 days into the building of that wall. And the Word of God tells us that the bearers of the burdens have decayed. When fatigue sets in and energy begins to run out, so does your courage. You sort of lose your vision of why we're doing this. Why are we even here? What's the purpose of this labor that we're here for? You know when you get discouraged? You get discouraged at the halfway point. 52 days was the completion of the wall, and they are on the 26th day. If you do the math, that's halfway there. You know when you get discouraged with your car? When it's half paid off. You know when you get discouraged in life in the middle age? When you're somewhere in between the days of your youth and now you've got a little gray in your temples and you know that you're getting closer and closer to old age and you realize that you're somewhere in between, and that's when the ever-present midlife crisis drops into men's lives and drops into women's lives. Does anybody know what I'm talking about this morning? It's at the halfway point. Every human body is governed by three things. We are governed by time and labor and rest. And when you overdevelop one of these areas in your life, friend, listen to me. I'm no therapist, I'm no psychologist, but you will get discouraged. Friend, when you get physically worn out, you will become discouraged. When you do not rest, cracks in the walls seem like canyons. You begin to be tense and irritable. That's exactly when the enemy puts a circle around your name right there. When he gets you irritable, when he gets you cranky, when he's turning you into a codger, y'all know what I'm talking about, and there's restlessness and there's tension everywhere you turn, you know what's happened? You've gotten discouraged. You've gotten discouraged. They were physically worn out. That is fatigue. But then notice with me, secondly, they were not only physically worn out, I hope I'm helping somebody today, they were spiritually weighed down. And this is not fatigue, this is frustration. Notice with me at the end of verse number 10, look at Judah's frustration. There's much rubbish, so that we are not able to build the wall. That is frustration. And neighbor, I've been there. The reason I know what Judah's telling us there is because I have lived that reality right there. We are told in the first part of this chapter that in order to rebuild the walls, they had to use stones. But that the first wall was built out of. Now, there's a story behind that I need to share with you, or you won't get this point out of the message. The problem is that a great deal of rubbish after 70 years of captivity has grown and been thrown on top of those stones. Nobody expected the Jews to come back and rebuild the walls or rebuild the temple or rebuild their homes. The foundation was still there. But if you were to turn to the book of Habakkuk and to the book of Haggai, those prophets tell us that the foundation had been overgrown with thorns and nettles. And all of those stones that could have been used, they had rubbish on top of them. I mean, that it was a collection of trash. And I'm going to tell you what will discourage you. Y'all with me? Yeah, I'm going to tell you what will discourage you is when you get your eyes off of the building of the wall and start paying too much attention to the trash that's all around you. It's rubbish. But they had to build out of this rubbish. And I think, really, I believe this, Brother Trotter, we live in a generation where just about every home is so full of rubbish that the work of the Lord has become so difficult. No wonder so many of us are discouraged.
Amen. Amen. I'm thinking about getting myself a, I'm thinking about getting myself one of those therapy dogs. But I'm afraid that he'll get discouraged with me and leave me behind. Amen. Amen. Y'all know what I'm talking about? Every family you go into, there's rubbish. I've been in homes where every child in the home had a different last name. I've been in homes where grandparents were raising their grandchildren. Homes that are full of rubbish. I tell you, most recently I've come aware of the fact that it's not just in our homes, but in our churches. I tell you, Brother Shepherd, you have to push through all the rubbish to be able to worship the Lord in some of these churches that you go in. It's discouraging. I've seen so many churches stand against their preacher lately. I've watched preachers, listen, just the other night, a hero to this church, a man that this church loves, and a man this church has recently prayed diligently for, had an episode in the pulpit, had to be taken out of the pulpit and let out of the, had to quit preaching, is just near retirement and a bunch of shame because of, y'all listening to me, because of rubbish. Discouraged, depressed. The world has turned upside down. And it's not just fatigue that'll get us in that place. It's frustration. It's frustration. And anyone, Brother Jimmy and these men, anyone that carries out of work on a job site, you know how hard it is when the rubbish starts building up. Y'all listening? It seems the task of doing away with the rubbish never ends. As a matter of fact, I've pastored long enough to realize that rubbish takes on a life of its own. People that are okay with rubbish, they seem to get along with one another. Then you got that other crowd that they can't get their mind off of building that wall, and there seems to be a divide in the church over the people that are okay with the rubbish and people that are okay with the wall. You can't be okay with the wall and be okay with the rubbish too. The rubbish has got to be taken out if you're going to be able to build the wall. Sometimes the task of dealing with the rubbish, it takes on a life of its own. They lost sight of the final picture. Jerusalem, the city of God, the temple, the place where we worship. It's time to build. It's time to rise up and build. But oh, there's a lot of rubbish that has to be dealt with. Friend, I want to tell you that they were physically worn out. They were spiritually weighed down. Not only were they fatigued, they were frustrated. Then I want to show you this. Look what happened next. I'm still in my first point. In verse number 10, the Bible tells us they were mentally written off. Notice what happened. They're

Well, I am convinced that the matter of discouragement will surface in all of our lives at one point or another, and in various forms as well. And Nehemiah certainly felt that pressure of discouragement as he was rebuilding the walls that had been torn down. And without a doubt, as you build, the devil will battle. And I hope that you'll join us again tomorrow as we pick up on this subject of dealing with discouragement once again.

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0: Thank you for a wonderful song just before. The two twin texts. Turn, please, in the Bible to Joshua 1:8. Joshua 1:8. Our text and preface to the message comes from the lives of two young men. One refused to compromise and give a coward's report. Therefore, he journeyed 40 years in the wilderness and crossed the Jordan River as the captain of the greatest host of people that ever lived. Millions of them, and he was the highest in command when he crossed the river. He was a member of a committee of 12. 10 of them voted negatively. Their faith failed. Their sight got them in trouble. They looked at the giants instead of Jesus, and that's what gets us all in trouble. In Joshua 1:8, we have him restating Moses' platform. He let them know as their new general that there'd be no change in message, our mission, our method. Here's the text. He raised just a portion of the Word of God as we know it today, the first five books, and said, "This book of the law shall not depart out of thy mouth, but thou shalt meditate therein day and night, that thou mayest observe to do according to all that is written therein, for then thou shalt make thy way prosperous, and then thou shalt have good success." No nation ever practiced that verse without having good success. America has a sick economy because she's refused to practice that verse. Wall Street is the most confused street and probably the wickedest street in the world today. The Wall Street Journal has no good news. God's book does. I want you to visit a young man with me now that really gives the heart of the message. It's Daniel 1:8. Daniel 1:8. Here's a young man who had his civil rights destroyed, along with his mother, his dad, and so far as I know, every member of his family. He was taken captive as a demonstration or a guinea pig because the old heathen king had heard that the Jews were unusual people. God had blessed them through the ages. Their families stayed together. They were not leeches on society. They were people of conviction. You could put them in any puddle you wanted to, and they'd come out the same kind of Jew. They tried to destroy their families, get them to intermarry. It didn't work. In the first chapter of Daniel and verse 8, we find the secret to the missing ingredient in the life of the average American. But Daniel purposed in his heart that he would not defile himself with a portion of the king's meat, nor with the wine which he drank. Therefore, he requested of the prince of the eunuchs that he might not defile himself. I'm preaching today on what happened to America's character. Where not shall just wisdom be found, but where shall character be found? Three or four things I'd like to say about character, but first of all, I'd like to go to the New Testament for one more twin scripture. 1:8. Acts 1:8. Acts 1:8. Now, when you leave this out, you've left out your only hope for character in this world. For instance, if you believe in God only, you don't believe enough. If you believe in Jesus only, you don't believe enough. If you believe in the Holy Spirit only, you don't believe enough. You've got what my dad would call a whomper-jawed religion. Verse 8, "But ye shall receive power when or after the Holy Ghost is come upon you, and ye shall be witnesses unto me, both in Jerusalem and in all Judea and in Samaria and unto the uttermost part of the earth." Our Heavenly Father, we come to thee on this Lord's Day morning, not because we want to be a little more pious or sound more religious, but we need thy preaching help. And we need hearts that have been torn and twisted and lives that have compromised and folks that have been upset, lost their temper, acted like kids and still grown-ups. And so, Lord, we need forgiveness today. We need our hearts purified, our hands clean, our feet obedient, our ears need to be cleaned out where they can hear the gospel. Lord, in the midst of a profane world where profanity and vanity and sickness and sin is on every hand, we need help this morning to get us ready as we live this week for thee. Bless the sick. Bless those in the hospitals. Lord, some are seriously ill. Be with them today. Bless every request that's come. Thank you for the all night of prayer last night and for those who had a part. In Jesus' name, amen. I gave you three texts, and I'm speaking in the first division of the message on life's lost link. We live in a generation of vanity and profanity. Vanity brings lying, hypocrisy, plastic, synthetic. Profanity is the expression of a wicked heart. Isn't it strange that what our Puritan forefathers would have frowned on, it's accepted and aired over the networks of television. And yet, the Lord says he will not hold anybody guiltless who takes his name in vain. Nothing but a smart aleck will command God. Man is wicked enough to ask the one who gives him every breath he draws to damn this or that or the other. That man's guilty before. You'd say, but you believe a Christian would do that? No, sir. My Bible teaches me that rotten and good doesn't come out of the same faucet. If a man uses profanity and uses oaths, it's because he's got that kind of a heart. Oh, I know. People say, well, I lost my temper. I've had people to let some oath come forth and said, Brother Olaf, will you excuse me? I said, you better ask God to excuse you. You use his name, not mine. Isn't it strange that people won't use their own sorry names? We're the most profane people. Don't get God involved in it. If I wanted to say, bye, Johnny, but instead, we want to say bye and then tangle up God in it. God won't buy that, and don't think you're going to get by with it when you stand before the Lord. Profanity is filthy. Mr. Webster's given us over 10,000 decent words to express ourselves. Whereabouts is character gone? When I came up, I'll guarantee you, no man, no matter how wicked, would ever use profanity in the presence of a child or a woman. Never. A time or two in my life, something slipped from some man that held not God in awe. That man went to my daddy and said, Mr. Olaf, hope you'll excuse me. I didn't see Lester standing there. Oh, listen. If there happened to be a woman sitting in the car and a man left some ugly oath come out, he'd apologize to the husband or to the wife and said, I'm sorry, I didn't see you. But now then, women were as vile as the men could ever be. Yeah. That's part of their masculinity, part of their devil practice, vanity, lying, profanity, stealing. You know, as I...
1: The strangers to God, His grace and His love were gathered by blue Galilee.
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0: We welcome you now to the Shouting Time broadcast with your radio host, Pastor Scott Dean of the White Horse Heights Baptist Church. 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
1: It's with great joy that I'm able to come to you on this wonderful Wednesday and thank the Lord for another day that God's given us, a beautiful day that has come. This is the day, the psalmist said, the Lord hath made. Now, the devil's never made a day, never one. And he's never made a drop of water or a breath of air or one good day. But the Bible said, this is the day the Lord hath made. We will rejoice and be glad in it. And I certainly thank the Lord for just the health and strength to be able to get up and walk out into God's sunshine. That is a blessing from the Lord. I tell you, when you get down and you can't get up and walk out into God's sunshine, boy, you thank God for the days when you can. Well, we certainly thank the Lord for all of his blessings that he gives to us. And he's far better to us than we'll ever deserve. I can tell you that. I must confess, I have to tell you that the Lord's been better to me than I've been to him. And the Lord's been better to me than I ever dreamed that he would be. I certainly thank the Lord for his blessings. I thank the Lord for the mercy that God extends and God shows to us. Now, back some years ago, Mrs. Dean and I, we were carrying a heavy burden. And our child was away from God. Our child was out in the world. And a granddaughter that we had never hardly seen. And we were praying so hard. And the Lord brought that situation around and brought my daughter back to the Lord. And she moved in with us and brought her little granddaughter, who her Nana had led her to the Lord. And thank God that she was enrolled here at Tabernacle Christian School. And she began to learn and she began to grow. And you precious people that helped us pray for her mama, you're going to get credit for that in heaven for praying for her mama, because her mama coming back brought her with her. And she has been at Tabernacle Christian School for 4 years. And she's going to be completing that in the morning. She'll be made an official fifth grade. Is that right? And amen. Let me see here. That is number two. He lets you say good morning.
2: Good morning.
1: And we're glad to have Isabella back. And it's been a great blessing that we've had. And so anyway, we've seen her grow and we've seen her learn so much about the Lord. And the Christian school here at Tabernacle, it's really helped you, hasn't it?
2: Yes, sir.
1: It's helped her grow. It's taught her about the Bible. It's taught her about prayer, taught her about church, and everything is geared around God and the things of God. And so, as I said just a minute ago, as of tomorrow, after the award ceremony, you're going to be, what grade are you going to be in?
2: Fifth grade.
1: And for 4 years, she has been studying and training right here at Tabernacle Christian School. Well, circumstances came up earlier in the year, the end of last year, the early part of this year, that caused some financial difficulty for her mama. And you precious people helped us last semester. We came up with Bella's blessings. We sent out a box of cards, and dozens of people responded to that plea, and we appreciated it. But now we came up with the spring semester, and we found ourselves about $1,100 short for the year. And so we came back with another Bella's blessing number two. And this was a beautiful yard flags commemorating the 250th year of our country. And also has a patriotic pen, a patriotic pencil, and then a beautiful patriotic coin front and back, full color. It's just a gorgeous little keepsake. And just some patriotic trinkets that we wanted to send in thank you to those that would help us for a $25 love gift. And so we prepared 40 of these packets at $25 a piece. That'd be $1,000. And that would almost pay for everything for the year. And so we came on, and we launched Bella's Blessing number 2. But now last Friday, I had Bella come back on, and we gave an update, and Isabella prayed. And she asked the Lord for 2 things. Do you remember what they were?
2: No, sir.
1: No, sir. Okay. She first of all asked God to bless everyone that had given towards the Bella's Blessing number 2. She asked the Lord to bless them and to be good to them and to do something nice and to help them because they had taken time to help her. And then the second thing, she asked that God would provide and the rest of that need would be met.
2: Yes, sir.
1: And she prayed that prayer on Friday. Wonderful, sweet prayer. And I wish with everything we'd been able to record it, but alas, I missed it. I didn't record it. And so on Friday afternoon, some good people called and met me over at the church and said, Brother Dean, when Miss Isabella was praying this morning, God spoke to our heart, and we want to finish up the Bella's Blessing number 2. And so they gave us six $100 bills.
2: Yes, sir.
1: To help you finish up. And so we had another dear man come by, and he gave a $100 bill. And when it's all said and done, it looks like we're going to be able to pay all of her tuition from this year and pay her registration fee for next year.
2: Yes, sir.
1: And so I wanted Isabella, this is her last full day of school. Tomorrow's going to be a short day. They'll have an awards assembly, I believe, at 9 o'clock.
2: Yes, sir.
1: And then she'll be free to go. And so I wanted her to come on today, and I wanted her to have a chance to tell you what's on her heart and just let her say what she needs to say.
2: Thank you so much.
1: And it's a blessing to know that people are out there and they care about what others go through.
2: Yes, sir.
1: You know, and the Bible said in Proverbs, withhold not good from them to whom it is due, when it is in the power of thy hand to do it. And so I wanted her to come on this morning and just say thank you to everyone who sent in a card. Some of you just said, Brother Dean, can't help right now, but won't you know we're praying for this need, Isabella. And darling, I thank God that you are in a situation right now in the 4th grade, and you have seen firsthand God answer your prayer.
2: Yes, sir.
1: I mean, you hear Popo preach about it. You hear Nana teach about it. You hear us talk about how God's heard and answered prayer. But you prayed Friday that God would meet that need, and before the sun went down, God had heard and answered your prayer.
2: Yes, sir.
1: And that ought to increase our faith to know, hey, if he did it once, guess what? He'll do it again.
2: Yes, sir.
1: And so I got a song right now. I'm talking to somebody out there this morning, and you're struggling, and you're having a hard time, and you say, Brother Dean, I can't pay my bills. I'm waiting for a test result to come back to the doctor. I've got trouble in my family. Maybe you don't even know where your youngins are. Maybe your mom and dad's gone crazy and are scaring you to death and turned away from the Lord maybe. Maybe you're listening today and you say, Brother Dean, I'm having trouble on the job. I've got someone that's fighting me. I've got someone that's opposing me. I've got someone causing me trouble. Maybe the plant's fixing to close. You say, Brother Dean, you just don't understand. I'm up against it, and I don't know what to do. Well, Dr. Lee Robertson used to say, when you get to the end of your rope and you don't know what to do, don't do anything until the Lord comes around. And I thank him today that God not only hears our prayers, but I'm glad that God answers our prayers. And I want you to give a listen to this song this morning. I know he heard my prayer. I thank God for that wonderful promise this morning. And I've got news for you. He'll hear your prayer.

you glad he'll hear your earnest prayer.

0: aren't you glad that our God hears our prayers? Well, darling, you're about to wrap up another school year. You're not going to have to be getting up with the chickens with Pawpaw come in before daylight. And you've got a big summer plan.
1: Yes, sir.
0: Okay. And going to be finishing up the fourth, going into fifth. And thank God that with the help of God's people, the school bill is going to be taken care of. And we want to say thank you from the bottom of our hearts. And we'll look forward to maybe you coming in one day this summer. Don't know. But if not, in the fall, when you get ready to come back to school, we'll have you back up. Say hello.
1: Yes, sir.
0: And say we'll let you say goodbye to everybody.
1: Goodbye, everybody.
0: Okay. All right. Thank you, darling. And we thank the Lord for what God's doing in her life and what God is teaching her and what God is teaching us. And I certainly thank the Lord for his goodness. He's far better to me than I deserve. And I love him and I thank him and I praise him. Real quickly today, let's please pray for Brother Mark Spearman and his sweet family. They'll be receiving friends tonight for his daddy. Also, Becky Griffith, they're making arrangements this morning for Brother Sam. And we want to make sure we remember this good family. And Marie and Brother Carl's brother down in Columbia with a very, very serious heart condition. So many, many needs this morning. But thank God we have a God that hears our every plea. Until tomorrow, may God richly bless you. My beloved.
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0: We noted that they asked him the question concerning his crime. What or whose cause this evil is come upon us? The question is not only who, what have you done, but who have you done this against? They understand that for the storm to be raging as it is, that there's a higher power that's involved in this situation. Now, I want us to understand once again this evening, again without re-preaching all of this, but may we be reminded this evening that there's a God in heaven, that the book of Proverbs said, the eyes of the Lord run to and fro on the earth, beholding the evil and the good. And when we sin, we are not only sinning against our family, sinning against our own flesh, but more importantly, we are sinning against God. They begin to question him concerning his crime. They begin to question him concerning his calling. What is thine occupation? Jonah was a prophet. We pointed out how it is tragic that they have to ask him what his occupation is. Can I say this evening that no one ought to have to ask you whether or not you're a believer? No one ought to have to ask you, do you believe in Jesus? They ought to see it in you. They ought to see it in me. They begin to question concerning his conduct. From whence comest thou? Not only does that indicate his geographical location, but what have you been doing? What you been involved in, Jonah? Whence comest thou? They begin to ask him about his citizenship. What is thy country? Where do you belong, Jonah? Are you from a nation that is notorious for doing evil? Or where are you from? Jonah's from Israel. And if we understand the Bible correctly, God had risen up the nation of Israel in order to bless other nations, not to be a curse unto them. They ask him about his citizenship. Can I encourage us this evening to be reminded that we are a citizen of another country? Unfortunately, sometimes we live in a country that many times people are not conducting themselves in a way that would make America proud. I am thankful for America this evening. I believe there's patriotism in me. We try to encourage that in our school. We try to encourage that with our children. We try to encourage it in the church. We never want to emphasize patriotism over, amen, being a Christian. But I do think it's important to love God and to love country. I'm thankful for this nation. I'm thankful for the sacrifice of those who bled and even died that we might enjoy this freedom right now. Thank God for it. Thank God for it. Can I encourage you to remember tonight that we are citizens of another country? Our conversation, our citizenship is in heaven. We're ambassadors for Christ. We represent the King of Kings and the Lord of Lords. What's your country? They ask him concerning his companions. Of what people art thou? It means, Jonah, who's your crowd? Who do you associate? Who do you associate with? Where's your accompaniment? Who's your associates? Unfortunately, it's a sad day when professing believers find themselves more comfortable in a worldly setting than they do the house of God. It never ceases to amaze me how that people can come into the house of God that profess to be saved by the grace of God, and they are so ready to get out of there. Oh yeah, I'm saved, I'm a Christian, I'm going to heaven. But yet they never want to be around God's people. Something doesn't add up to the equation there. It's foreign to the biblical pattern. Oh, there ought to be a crowd, amen, that love God, that love His Word, amen, that love His people, that love to get in His presence. Oh, can I tell you, there's nothing like it. And unfortunately, Jonah feels more comfortable down in the sides of the ship with a bunch of lost mariners than he does in the will of God. What people art thou? They probe him concerning his compulsion. Why hast thou done this? Well, that was the request. I hasten on this evening. We dealt with all of that last week. If you don't remember it, amen, it's okay. It's not really not really spectacular, amen, but go back and listen to it if you need to hear it again. Let's deal with the response. This is what Jonah responds to these questions. Verse number 9, he said unto them, I am an Hebrew, and I fear the Lord, the God of heaven, which hath made the sea and the dry land. Verse 10, then were the men exceedingly afraid, and said unto him, why hast thou done this? And I want you to pay attention also to the end of verse 10, verse 10b. For the men knew that he fled from the presence of the Lord because he told them. There's three responses here that I find in Jonah. In response to the request, these questions of their probing into his life, as the lot is now fell upon Jonah, and it is being revealed more and more that he's the reason why this storm has come into this life, into their life. He's the reason that the sea is raging. He is the reason that the wind is blowing. And as that is revealed, they again begin to ask these questions. And Jonah has a response to those questions. Point number one, his response was concerning his fleeing. Again, in verse number 10b, the Bible said that the men knew that he fled from the presence of the Lord because he had told them. At some juncture, at some point in this conversation, this discerning conversation that the mariners are having with Jonah, he gives them this important information. I have fled from the presence of the Lord. I'm running from God. That's Jonah's response. I'm fleeing from the Lord. I began to ponder that this week again. Studied it a couple of weeks ago and then brought it Sunday night, but we didn't quite get this far in the message last Sunday evening, so I've been mulling this over in my mind. What is it that Jonah's saying? I'm running from the presence of the Lord. What is God trying to tell you and I? Can I tell you this evening that there are times in all of our lives that I'm afraid that we find ourselves like Jonah, fleeing from the presence of the Lord. There's a lot of things that we could fill in the blank with as to the reason why we're running. I just jotted down a couple this week. The reason many are running is because they have a critical spirit toward Nineveh. Or could I say they have a critical spirit of the task that God has put in their life. That's ultimately Jonah's reasoning for fleeing. He knows that God is going to have mercy, and so ultimately he has a critical spirit toward Nineveh. He doesn't want God to show mercy on Nineveh, and therefore he flees from the presence of the Lord. Can I tell you that there are still some this evening, maybe even right here, sitting in our presence, that you're running. You are running as hard as you can, because there is a critical spirit in you toward what God has for your life. You're running as hard as you can, trying to get away from God, trying to get away from His presence. When it comes to church time, you're distant, amen. When it comes to Bible reading, it is almost as though it is non-existent in your life. You do as little as you can when it comes to the things of God. Why? You are running as hard and as fast as you can. This is Jonah's response. He's fleeing from the presence of the Lord, running. Some are running because of a critical spirit toward the will of God. What is it that God has spoken to your heart about? And listen, we all do a pretty good job at putting up a facade, but God Almighty knows if you're running or not. Some run because of a critical spirit toward the will of God. Can I tell you, some are running because of some crisis in their life. Some crisis, some some impactful moment in their life that they maybe cannot understand all the parameters, all that God is doing in their life. And therefore, it has caused them, instead of running toward God, they are running away from God. I would say that that very reason is duplicated, replicated all across our country and churches, amen. And I believe in believing individuals, people are saved by the grace of God. Some crisis has come in their lives and they didn't have all the answers. They didn't understand what God was doing, so they set out running.
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0: praise.
1: Hello, friends. 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
1: And welcome to the broadcast today. We're going to begin our program with a song from one of our services. I'm going to sing a song myself with the youth choir helping me. Now, it's to the tune of Come Thy Fount, but the lyrics are a little different. I'm sure you'll learn. I got this song from Brother Ralph Sexton Sr. some years ago, first time I'd ever heard it. And I hope it'll be a blessing to you as you listen to the song, I'm a Soldier.
0: I love

0: Amen. Thank you, young folk, for helping me with that wonderful song. And now for today's message, we turn again to the book of Acts, chapter 9, and we begin reading in verse 1. And Saul, yet breathing out threatenings and slaughter against the disciples of the Lord, went unto the high priest and desired of him letters to Damascus, to the synagogues, that if he found any of this way, whether they were men or women, he might bring them bound unto Jerusalem. And as he journeyed, he came near Damascus, and suddenly there shined round about him a light from heaven. And he fell to the earth, and heard a voice saying unto him, Saul, Saul, why persecutest thou me? And he said, Who art thou, Lord? And the Lord said, I am Jesus, whom thou persecutest. It is hard for thee to kick against the pricks. And he, trembling and astonished, said, Lord, what wilt thou have me to do? And the Lord said unto him, Arise, and go into the city, and it shall be told thee what thou must do. Now we'll stop reading there for time's sake. We take our text from the Lord's words to Saul in verse 5, where he said, It is hard for thee to kick against the pricks. And the message we're listening to this week on the broadcast is simply entitled, Kicking Against the Pricks. Well, as we expound in this portion of God's Word, we've mentioned, number one, in verse 1 and 2, Saul's attacking. There we see him fighting ferociously against the church. But in verses 3 through 8, we see Saul's arresting, and we see him fall on his face before the Christ. Now, as we consider his getting saved on the Damascus Road, we mention, number one, the call. It was a matter of a vision. There was illumination, vexation. He fell to the earth in humiliation. And then there was the voice. This was a voice of interrogation. Why persecutest thou me? But it was also a voice of identification. Christ identifying with his suffering church. And then we found out, as we studied in other places where Paul gave his testimony, namely Acts 26:19, that when the Lord spoke to him, he spoke to him in the Hebrew tongue. So the Lord not only identified with his church, but he also identified with Israel. So we're going to pick up with the language that the Lord spoke to Saul in as we join the services by way of recording live at Mount Sinai Baptist Church.
1: This was God's language. This is the language God spoke to Noah in. Amen. This is the language God spoke to Adam in. I believe this Hebrew language is the language that God gave to Adam. I really believe that. I can trace it all the way back, coming down through Shem and Eber, which is where we get our word Hebrew from. I believe even at Babel, God kept this language going, the one language. Amen. The Hebrew, it's the language of heaven. It is. It's a heavenly language. And I'm going to be able to speak Hebrew one of these days. Amen. I believe that. You say, I don't believe that. When you don't get blessed, you don't believe nothing. I believe I'll get to speak Hebrew one of these days. But anyway, here, Saul's calling. His calling involved a vision, involved vexation, involved a voice. But now I want to get in on this for a moment and talk about Saul's conviction. Who art thou, Lord? I am Jesus, whom thou persecutest. It is hard for thee to kick against the pricks. Now, when we look at that in our general way of thinking, does that mean like kicking against briars or thorns? No, the word pricks here has a reference to the ox goad, which was a long, sharp, pointed stick that those that used oxen to plow with, they used it to goad the oxen to go and to turn. I mean, there

hide stuff like leather. That's where we get leather anyway. And they goad them to make them go and make them turn. And they goad them in the hip or in the side. And, you know, and that's what they do. And Jesus said, Saul said, it's hard for you to kick against. He said, I'm trying to turn you, son. I'm trying to get you to go a different route. But you're kicking against it. You're not paying any heed to it. You're fighting against that conviction. So as I began to meditate on this passage of Scripture, I asked myself this question, well, really, when you look back over what Saul went through, what are some of the pricks that he kicked against? He said, it's hard for thee to kick against the pricks. Did you see that? I'm right here in the text. It is hard for thee to kick against the pricks. There's more than one of them. Hard for you to kick against these goads. Hard. So what are some of the pricks that really God used to try to turn Saul? Well, there could be many of them, but I thought about some areas. Number one, I believe one of the pricks that really was goading in his side was the walk of the saints of God. How the believers lived. What they manifested. By some of them were, had joy and satisfaction and conviction. Boy, he saw that, man, they were really convinced that and satisfied. And I know some, you know, were turncoats, and some may not have been real. But I guarantee you, old Paul or Saul saw some, man, that walked the walk as well as talked the talk. And I'm telling you what, now listen, you think about it. Before I ever got saved, before you ever got saved, before anybody ever witnessed to you effectually, you notice that there's a difference in, amen, in somebody that was genuine, old-time Christian. You saw that they walked differently and they had a life on a higher plane. I saw that before. Man, I saw that before I ever got saved. I'd say, boy, they've got something. There's something to them. They're different than anybody else. Can many of you identify with that? Can you relate to the fact that somewhere along the line you crossed paths with a Christian? And boy, if you needed somebody to pray for you, you wouldn't go to some compromising, ear-tickling fellow. You'd go to somebody that you believe had the real goods, that walked differently, that walked righteously. Say amen. I believe that was the prick that was a pain in trying to turn him. The walk of the saints. Here's a big one, the witness of Stephen. Now, you recall in chapter 7 that Saul held the clothes of the men that drug Stephen out and stoned him to death. And he said he was consenting to his death. So he was there. I'm sure that standing in the shadows of that vicious crowd and maybe even gnashing his teeth with them was Saul of Tarsus. As he heard the great message, which said, this fellow ain't no dummy. He's not a religious nitwit. This man, Stephen, knows his Bible. Saul was a real student of the Old Testament, and he'd been taught by the best of the day. And he knew the words that Stephen were saying. Man, we're so. He heard his witness. He saw his wisdom. Oh, you remember back here in Acts chapter 7, boy, that one thing about old Stephen was he's filled with the Holy Ghost and wisdom, and it emphasizes that they were not able to resist the wisdom by which he spake. Man, I'm telling you what, they just couldn't get around the wisdom. Man, this guy manifested such wisdom. Don't you imagine that was a prick that was goading in his heart? Said, hey, boy, look at here. There's something to this thing. And then I thought about not only the witness of Stephen and his wisdom, but I thought about the way his face shone. All that crowd, my friend, coming to attack him, and his face shone as it was
the face of an angel. I'm telling you, there was a glory light, a halo, if you please, on the face of Stephen as that crowd gnashed on him and like a bunch of angry wolves are ready to attack the prey, gnashing their teeth.

Well, that's about all the time we have for the broadcast today. 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That address again, Mount Sinai Baptist Church, 830 Country Club Road, Pickens, South Carolina, zip 29671. And now, until we meet again on tomorrow's broadcast, this is Pastor Rudy Smith saying, may the Lord bless you, is our prayer.

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1: With SRN News, I'm Rich Thomason in Washington. Although he wasn't running, candidates he endorsed were, and President Trump fared very well in yesterday's Republican primaries in a half dozen states, perhaps the highest profile contest, GOP House race in Kentucky.
2: I have called and conceded the race.
3: Republican Congressman Thomas Massie has criticized the Iran war, pushed for the release of the Jeffrey Epstein files, and voted against President Trump's big tax bill last year, repeatedly drawing comments like this Tuesday.
4: Thomas Massie's a terrible congressman. He's been a terrible congressman from day one.
3: And a Trump-backed primary challenger, Ed Gallerein.
5: I want to thank President Trump for his support, his endorsement, and his counsel.
3: Massie, the latest Republican lawmaker to lose after being declared disloyal by the president. I'm Ben Thomas.
1: 7 out of 10 Republicans surveyed for a new AP NORC poll approve of the way President Trump is handling his job. He gets generally high marks for his conduct of the Iran war and immigration. Wildfires are firing up again in Southern California. 17,000 homeowners under evacuation orders as the Sandy Fire burns in the hills above Simi Valley, northwest of Los Angeles. Crews are also battling a 23-square-mile blaze on Santa Rosa Island off the Southern California coast. Last word, there was zero containment of that blaze. The two teenagers who shot and killed three people in an attack on a San Diego mosque were radicalized online where they first met. That's according to investigators who say they left behind hateful writings targeting various races and religions. On Wall Street this morning, the Dow futures are up 99 points. NASDAQ futures almost 200 points higher. This is SRN News. Our special SRN News series, Faith and Freedom, continues highlighting how the thirst for religious freedom helped give birth to America as our nation's 250th anniversary approaches. Today we hear from Jack Graham, senior pastor at Prestonwood Baptist Church in Dallas.
6: I love our country, and if you love Jesus, you should love your country, whatever your country is, I believe. And it's not perfect. It's not a perfect nation, but it's a nation where we have been given unbelievable opportunity to preach the gospel, to grow our churches, and I'm just praying that there will be a spiritual awakening in America this time. It'll be a great celebration of America and what has happened in the past, but also that we would unite together as Christians and as churches. And you're doing a great part in doing that with media, with Salem, because it's just so very important that Christians stand up for truth in this generation. I don't know how much longer we will have America if we don't.
1: That's Pastor Jack Graham at Prestonwood Baptist Church, Dallas, and this is SRN News. In New York, a woman steps out of her SUV and into an open manhole, falling to her death.
7: Police say it happened late Monday night near Fifth Avenue and East 52nd Street in Midtown Manhattan. Con Edison says it's investigating why that manhole cover was off. Brady Metzger adds it to one of those concerns living in New York.
8: No, it is a big fear. I mean, I'm more scared of getting pushed into the tracks than I am of the manhole covers, but I did hear about that incident in Midtown.
7: The utility company sends its condolences to the grieving family and says safety remains our top priority. Julie Walker, New York.
1: Single Gen Z women are outpacing the men of their generation when it comes to buying a home. They accounted for 35% of all home buyers in their generation, while single Gen Z men represented 18%, according to a survey from the National Association of Realtors. More details, SRNnews.com.

0: We welcome you to the morning get-together with Brother James and Brother Dean. For the next 2 hours, we hope to be a blessing and an encouragement to you, taking your prayer request, sharing church announcements, and talking to special guests, and playing songs with a great message. We hope you'll stay with us. And now let's have a morning get-together here on WTBI.
1: Well, Hank's saying it's time for the morning get-together on a Wednesday, May the 20th, 2026. This is the day the Lord hath made. We're going to rejoice and be glad in it. We've got something to rejoice about because we're saved by the grace of God. And we can be glad in this day that God allowed us to get out of bed, to step out into His sunshine, for us to be able to make it down to the station, and for you to be able to get over to the radio. And so we're going to have us a morning get together and going to have a wonderful, wonderful time today. Want to begin by saying a great big thank you to Billy and Melinda Nix of Easley. They sponsor in celebration of their wedding anniversary, which is today. And so we say a great big happy anniversary to the Nix. And then our WTBI internet partner for today is Ryan Alexander of Alexander's Grading and Hauling in Pickens, South Carolina. They sponsor in honor of the morning get-together with Brother James Simpson, Brother Dean here, and the rest of the crew. And we say thank you so much. And Brother James, it's always nice when somebody remembers us and says thank you, and we appreciate Alexander Grading and Hauling.
2: Nice surprise there. We appreciate Ryan Alexander.
1: Yes, sir.
2: And taking, I think, several days.
1: Yes, sir.
2: Yeah.
1: And if I had any grading or hauling to do, I'd certainly get Brother Alexander to do it.
2: I know it because I don't do much for dirt hauling. That's a lot of work going on
1: it
2: right
1: sure
2: there.
1: It sure is.
2: Yeah.
1: It sure is.
2: Yeah.
1: And so we thank the Lord for these, our Share-a-thon partners. They help cover the listener's portion of operating expense for WTBI Radio. And we thank God for everybody who participates in Share-a-thon. We just came through our Share-a-thon in November. And thank the Lord every day of 2026, the days were taken and the internet was taken.
2: Sold out.
1: And we thank the Lord for those great, great friends that we have that stand with us each year and help us. And we just stopped this morning and say thank you very, very much. Well, there is a special a service that's been going on this week over at the Zion Hill Baptist Church. I heard Brother Jones call it Mount Zion. And so, but it's Zion Hill Baptist Church just down Anderson Road off of White Horse Road, maybe 2 or 3 miles. And on your left, if you're traveling out of Greenville on Anderson Road, and they are sponsoring and hosting the Hope of Israel Baptist Conference. This is their national convention, and they're having a wonderful time. We were over Sunday night and had a chance to preach to the crowd and just enjoyed it so much. And then on Monday, they had a great time. The Love Valley Baptist Church brought their choir down. And Brother Chris Hewitt brought the message. And I heard he just did a fantastic job. And we appreciate that. And then on Tuesday, we had the Tabernacle Baptist Church choir there, Brother Hobart. And then Dr. Benton preached. And we certainly thank the Lord for that. And in light of having the Hope of Israel conference here in Greenville, we also have a dear, dear friend of ours. And we appreciate Brother Thompson, and we appreciate BZ Pack. And I'm going to introduce him to you. As I said, it is a great honor to have you. We appreciate you being with us at WTBI. And we just thank the Lord for the connections that God's given you, the contacts that God's given you, and the ability to be able to hear straight from the Knesset or straight from the IDF. What's going on that hasn't been filtered and censored by the news media and what have you. But, Brother Thompson, it's good to have you at WTBI.
3: Well, Dr. Dean, it's such a blessing and honor to be here. And I was just sitting here thinking about when God came by my way.
1: Mm. Mm.
3: 40 years ago.
1: Amen.
3: Little old bald-headed preacher with a King James Bible came into my barber styling shop. He wore a hairpiece. And he was the pastor of Lighthouse Baptist Church.
1: Amen.
3: He is the cousin of Phil and Don Everly. the Everly Brothers.
1: Yes, sir.
3: Okay. And he had such a passion for souls. And he walked in that barbershop and waited for me to get done so he can get in my chair. And as soon as he walked through the little semi-private booth doors, he grabs his, we call it in the profession, his rug, jerked it off the top of his head, and throw that hairpiece on my back bar by the sink.
1: Mm.
3: Now, you have to know, I'm the son of a bootlegger, didn't know God, didn't care about a preacher being in my chair.
1: Mm.
3: Matter of fact, I thought they were hypocrites and everybody went to church was hypocrites. Didn't need it, didn't want it.
1: Yes, sir.
3: So what I was attempting to do was see if I could make him cuss. So when I laid his head back down in the shampoo bowl, God should have smote me right there. I got the water so hot, Brother Dean, it burned the back of my arm.
1: Mm.
3: And I put that hot water right on his head. And that preacher should have got up and jap-slapped me to the ground. But he said, that's a little too hot. I knew it.
1: Yeah.
3: Mm. He didn't get mad. He didn't cuss.
2: A little too
3: so
2: hot.
3: So I had to.
2: Yeah.
3: I had to shampoo his hair. Set him up. I said, since that didn't work, I'll try this. I took the hair cloth and got it so tight around his neck.
4: He said, that's too tight.
3: Well, normally, a normal customer would done got up and walked out. That's how bad shape I was in. But God sent him looking for me.
1: Amen. Mm.
3: And when I loosened the hair cloth up where he could talk, he said, now you mind if I read the word of God to you while you're cutting my hair?
1: Mm.
3: Mm. He slid his King James Bible out from under that hair cloth. Thompson chain, by the way, started reading Isaiah 53.
1: Wow.
3: He couldn't hardly read for crying. And when he got down to he was wounded for our transgressions, he turned and looked at me, said, now he really loves you.
1: Wow.
3: And I'd throw his hair on that Bible, and he'd just brush it off and keep on a reading, keep on a reading. You know what God done? He fired up the jackhammer, God's heavenly jackhammer, and started busting up my old cold stony heart.
1: Mm.
3: And what was on that written page got to working down in my heart.
1: Amen.
3: And I got under such conviction now, I couldn't hardly bear it. I couldn't hardly breathe.
1: Mm.
3: And he left me. That preacher left me. At Revelation, I saw the dead, small, and great stand before God. Books is open. Another book was open, which is the book of life. Mm. And the dead were judged out of those things written.
1: Mm. Yeah.
3: And he read this verse, tears streaming down his face. Whosoever is not found written in the book of life was cast into. He couldn't hardly get it out.
2: Mm. Yeah,
3: I could barely stand up. I was a heathen of a heathen. And something about that preacher and that old book.
1: Mm.
3: Lord, have mercy.
2: He got real, didn't he?
3: Shoo! Yeah. I'm telling you.
2: Yeah.
3: And when he got done, he closed his Bible and he hugged my neck. And this had to be a miracle of God. He tipped me $100 bill.
1: Mm.
3: Now, there's a miracle that a Baptist preacher had $100. I'm going to tell you that right
2: there. Yeah.
3: And from that moment is when God started turning my heart.
1: Amen.
3: November the 18th, 1984, 9:45 on a Sunday morning, I made a preacher late for church.
1: Amen.
3: Got saved right there at his doorstep.
1: Amen.
3: By the grace of God. That was November the 18th, December the 2nd, 4 o'clock in the morning. I surrendered to preach.
1: Amen.
3: And by the semester of 85, I gave away a house, car, two businesses, and walked out of Kentucky with my wife and my two girls. I wound up rolling up here at Tabernacle.
1: Amen.
3: And went to work at the home.
1: Yes, sir.
3: And wouldn't take nothing for my journey.
1: Amen.
3: God has been good to me.
1: Amen.
3: 40 years ago, now I'm sitting behind a mic. Sitting behind a mic at this same place when I was a young 30-year-old man. And I'd walk by TBI and I'd see Benny Carper and I'd see, you know, Jerry Rugg and all these folks are walking around. And I thought, how in the world did I ever find my way here?
1: Amen.
3: And we'd get in there, old Doc, get all fired up, and Brother Skelton, I don't know if you remember him or know of him, he'd walk around inside that, in Chapel. the church.
1: Oh, church.
3: With a handkerchief on his head, just a rubbing his hair and a shouting it out, buddy. And I thought, I want what they have, praise
1: Amen.
3: God.
1: Amen.
3: And I would cut old Pappy Burns' hair. You remember the Burns 3-0?
1: Oh, yes.
3: Over at the home, we'd cut his hair and get talking about the old-time thing. He'd get that faraway look up in his eye. And he was all, you know, withered up from age and stuff. And get so excited. I thought I was going to cause that fellow to have a heart attack. But he was looking beyond this veil.
1: Yes, sir.
3: To our long home.
1: Amen.
3: And I finally, in my life, got it settled that God loves old rotten sinners like me. If he can save me, he can save anybody.
1: Amen.
3: And I wanted the world to know what Jesus done for me. And I don't know how many millions of miles. I don't know how many meetings. I do not know what all God's done for me. And he's brought me back down here again.
1: Amen. Another year.
3: To another year, another time. And if you're out there scurrying up and down the road, just tuned in to this station, and you're looking for something, a brighter day, or looking for maybe some answers to all your problems, I'm going to tell you where you find it. You find it at Calvary.
1: Yes, sir.
3: Jesus is the answer.
1: The answer.
3: All your trouble and all your problems. And he put my family back together. My wife got saved on a Halloween night right in the middle of a fight.
1: Mm.
3: And God saved her on a Halloween Amen. Night. And a Datsun B210 on an airport road. And God has done a wonderful work in my life, brother. And I bless his sweet name. And I'm so honored and humbled in my soul that God let me sit here among such wonderful people. And all the folks out there in Radio Land that you're talking about calling in and giving and sponsoring a day. I remember when I first started hearing WSOF there at that barbershop. Lord, I couldn't wait till I could call in, and I'd cut hair, do a perm, put a hairpiece on, do whatever. And I said, Lord, if you send somebody in, I'm going to give that money, that station. And it just thrilled me.
1: Amen.
3: You can't outgive God, beloved.
1: No, sir.
3: And you're investing in an eternal matter.
1: Absolutely.
3: And who could tell?
1: Amen.
3: What God might get in somebody's car today and touch their heart, turn them around.
1: And if somebody's listening and you say, Brother Dean, I don't know the Lord. Mm. He's talking about the Lord coming by his way, but I've never experienced that. I've never been to Calvary. I've never accepted Christ as my Savior. Well, there's no reason why you can't. The Bible said, for God so loved the world. That's everybody.
3: Oh, my.
1: Everybody.
3: Oh, my.
1: That whosoever believeth in him should not perish, but have everlasting life. He'll give you today the everlasting life and joy and peace in your soul, that even in the midst of the battles and in the midst of the storm, you can find peace in the midst of it all when you have the Lord. You're not looking to your own strength or to your bank account or to your real good job or your beautiful home or that nice car you drive. None of that's going to matter when you get down to the edge of life and you get down in those short rows, and your breathing becomes labored, and you're about ready to cross over to the other side, what you lived in and drove and ate, where you worked and how much money you had in the bank, it's not going to matter a zilch, nada. It's going to mean nothing to you when you get down to the water's edge and you're fixing to cross over. But I'm glad when I get there, I know that I've been saved by the grace of God, and there'll be somebody waiting to show me the way. I'll not have to cross Jordan alone.
3: Oh, amen. My brother, what a blessing.
1: Yes, sir.
3: Brother, if I could have a moment, I wasn't raised in church. Knew nothing about it. Had a little sister born with holes in her heart. She lived to be maybe 12. And we had, mom had to bathe her, had to mash her food up. She never could speak. And she was my friend. Her name was Tammy. And she'd getting down close to the end. And I decided I was going to take her shopping. Me and my wife folded that little green wheelchair up, Brother Dane, and I loaded her up, took her to a mall. And she loved to shop, that little girl. And she was so sick that day that she couldn't hardly sit in her wheelchair. And I took her by a shoe store. She wanted shoes. I was going to get her some food. She didn't want to eat. And I said, "You want to go home, sis?" She nodded her little head. Brother Dean, I wasn't saved. Didn't know God. And she's sitting by me in the car between me and my wife. I said, "Tammy Sue, you ain't going to die on me, are you, sis?" And she looked at me and nodded her head. And I wanted to do something about it, but I didn't know. And we eased on home, and I couldn't hardly go leave her. And me and my wife went to the house, and just sometime later got a phone call. Tammy, my mama screaming and crying, "Tammy's gone, Tammy's gone." Now I roll up as a lost old heathen where we used to bootleg. There's that old Hearst. And there's my little sister covered up under that little white sheet. I wanted so bad to tell them, "Leave her alone. That's my sister." And they wheeled her out, put her in the little hearse, and took off. I couldn't hardly even breathe, Brother Dean. And I seen mom and dad. And so we go through the funeral, and we're going to the gravesite. And as sure as we put her in that hearse, got in the little car to fall in the hearse, the God of heaven let snowflakes as big as half a dollar start falling. And my old lost daddy sat beside me. He said, "Son, you know what?" He said, "The man upstairs, you got to understand, we didn't know God." He wasn't trying to be disrespectful. It's just words he had to use. "Knew your sister loved white." And look what he's doing. Letting her ride home in white.
1: Yeah.
3: As soon as we got her out of that hearse, walked, got under that tent, put her on that little, whatever you call that thing, to lower her down in the ground, sun come out, melted all the snow. And my dad couldn't get over that. And I wouldn't say, but I knew there's something going on. And I was here.
1: Amen.
3: And old Doc got to preaching on resurrection morning. Oh, Lord. And I didn't know. You have to forgive me. I was a heathen. I didn't know about it. I thought it was over.
1: Yes, sir.
3: But I rode back up at that old cemetery, walked right by her grave. I said, "Sis, next time I see you, girl, you won't be in no wheelchair."
1: Amen.
3: Dad got saved at 77 years
1: amen.
3: Old.
1: Amen.
3: Before he died.
1: Yes. Amen.
3: Whew, Lord, I'm telling you, ain't God good?
1: Yes. That white snow, he never got over it, did
3: brother,
1: he?
3: Brother, are you kidding
1: amen.
3: Me?
1: Amen.
3: He's God's in the details, buddy, and he knows how to get a hold of your heart.
1: Yes, sir.
3: So if you're out there with a broken heart, you just had to plant one of your loved ones, there's coming a resurrection morning.
1: Amen.
3: Praise God, there's a lot better than what we know over yonder, buddy.
1: That's right.
3: And we all headed to our long home, if you say, by the grace
1: Amen.
3: Of God.
1: Maybe you are out there and you're listening, and maybe you need to pray. Maybe you need to talk to the Lord. Our phone line's open right now, 864-295-2145. Again, that is area code 864, and then the number is 295-2145. We'll be more than happy to talk with you. And there's preachers here at the studio and others that we can get. And we'll be glad to tell you how you can know this, you know, that you're saved by the grace of God.
3: Can I say a word? A great preacher friend of mine, I mean a real student of the Bible, and from up around Hendersonville, North Carolina.
1: Mm.
3: My dear friend, Preacher Stanley Adcock. Ain't he a preaching machine?
1: Yes, he sure is.
3: Hearing you on TBI, great testimony. Love you, my brother. Glad we can support you. Thank God for his amazing grace.
1: Amen.
3: Thank you, Brother Adcock. I know one thing. If I got a prayer warrior in this country, it is that old mountain preacher up
1: Amen.
3: There. You talking about a wonderful preacher and a great friend. Oh, my. Ain't God good to
1: yes,
3: us, Brother
1: he
3: Dean?
1: Is.
3: Thank
1: he
3: you for encouraging
1: is.
3: Me. Preacher,
1: Amen.
3: God bless your heart.
1: Well, we were going to be talking to Daniel, a commander in the IDF, but he got suddenly called to base, and he cannot communicate with us while he is on the base. And so things are going on, things are happening. And of course, we know Israel is, they've got a 7-front war that they're fighting with Hamas and Hezbollah and Iran. And all of those things, and we know that they're keeping those soldiers busy. And so we missed calling him. We may be able to hear from him before the end of the broadcast, but we do have a member of the Knesset
3: yes.
1: that we're going to be talking to here in just a minute, Mr. Rothman. He's chairman of the Law and Justice Committee and over the Constitution for the country. And so we'll be trying to reach out to him if we can. And we are going to do that. But right now, we're going to play the Burns Brothers. This is Pappy Burns. This would be his great-grandsons singing this right now. And I believe it all. Here they come to sing for us. Be back in just a minute with that call from Israel.

0: All right, Jimmy Justice family, bigger than any mountain, and exciting morning here on a Wednesday.
1: Yes, sir. And we thank the Lord for meeting with us and helping us. And they are working now on the next dear person that we're going to reach out to. Brother James, do you feel like reading the weather report? We haven't been able to give a weather report this morning, and I've got it updated for you. And looking like we got some liquid sunshine moving in, and it's going to take up the whole rest of the week. But you take it over there.
0: Yeah, much needed rain moving through, and quickly we'll run through this. We got some phone call activities taking place internationally, so exciting conversations coming up. 70 degrees right now, 91 today, so heating up, an unfavored thing of Brother Dean. He would rather me not mention that. And then at 68 tonight, rain moving through, coming our way into Thursday, starting out with sunshine, then a 60% chance of rain on Thursday, and then increasing with the shower activity Thursday night into Friday night, and Saturday, all those days, a prevalent good chance for showers on the way. And even into Saturday night into Sunday, more rain in the forecast is going to fill up all the buckets, I think, Brother Dean. So,
1: They're really, really needing rain. We need rain really bad, and a long soaker.
0: Yeah.
1: And so we'll get the up and down when they get ready here. But we thank the Lord that the Lord brings people into our lives that can come and can give us up to date and let us know exactly what's going on in the world.
0: Yeah.
1: Because what we hear most of the time, and what we hear, and then what we, it's not usually the same as what's really going on.
0: Yeah, we can highlight things and get very direct information.
1: And so we have, okay, you go ahead, preacher, and introduce the one on the phone, please.
2: Okay. Are you there?
3: Yeah, I'm here.
2: Okay, great. Now we got you on the air.
0: Yeah.
2: So give me a minute. I want to introduce you to everybody. And so, ladies and gentlemen, we are so privileged to have online with us from Jerusalem there in the Knesset a good friend of mine and a very, very passionate patriot. There in the land of Israel, works real hard, and he's a chairman over the Constitution, and M.K. Rothman.
1: Amen.
2: And we are so thrilled you're with us, and thank you for your time, and you have freedom to say what you feel like you want us to know, and you are speaking to your friends, and you'll be talking
3: to them.
2: God bless you. Go ahead.
3: Thank you. Thank you very much. And shalom from Jerusalem. I'm here in the Knesset. And today is a very important day, because today we also, in my committee, we have discussed the importance of keeping the holy places in Israel in the way that respect the holiness. So this was a very important legislation that was in my committee today, and we are also continuing to the efforts, and we see great results on the issues of the fixing the justice system in Israel. We know from the prophet that Zion will be redeemed with justice, and this is actually what the headlines I gave to all the hearings in my committee about fixing the problems in Israeli justice system. That's my committee deals with. It's called Constitution, Law, and Justice Committee. It says Zion will be redeemed in justice and with justice. And this is the issue that I am dealing with for the past 3.5 years.
2: I knew that, I believe if I remember correct, we'd talked when I was with you and Adi back in 2024, that prior to October 7th, like we do here in America, was wanting to reform the justice the Supreme Court. And much like we have a continued battle with our Supreme Court, I understand you have somewhat the same. And October 7th come around, and everybody had to focus on the war. Is that correct?
3: Yes, but so the efforts were put on halt for about a year, but then. At least legislation-wise, of course, even as we speak now, and we all remember our troops, Israel troops and the U.S. troops fighting the war, the important war in Iran just a few months ago. But in the Knesset, business returned to their usual ways. So we continued in reforming the justice system, and to make Israel's system more democratic. We have our justice system. Big parts of it are basically what the British mandate, the colonialist British, left us, and it doesn't work so well 80 years later. So we need to change it. We need to make sure that when people go to court, they get a strong and independent court that deals with justice and respect the fact this is Israel is the only Jewish state in the only Jewish country in the entire world, and this has we have to make sure that it remains that way, and that the values, the deep values that are behind the return to Zion by the Jewish people are respected.
2: Yes, sir. So if you could, for a moment, I mean, we understand how the parliamentary works here in America up at D.C. and was wondering how the process actually worked, because I know that you had put forth what we would call a bill or some type of legislation on the House floor or Senate floor here in America, and we're not really familiar with the process there, and I know you deal with that weekly, daily, and it would be good for the listeners to understand how that would work to make it become law.
3: Yeah, so basically Israel, unlike the United States, is a parliamentarian system. We don't have a president. Prime Minister Netanyahu is a prime minister. He's not a president. People do not elect Netanyahu. People choose the parties, different parties, and once you form the parliament chooses one member of the Knesset, one member of the parliament, to become the prime minister and to have his government. So this is something that it's different than it is in the U.S. It's more like the British system, and Israel is a parliamentarian system, meaning we don't have a constitution, also a written constitution, also like the U.K., the Britain, that don't have a written constitution, but of course we as a country, we of course respect. And to some extent, respect even more than other countries that do have constitution, the basic ideas of citizen rights and private property and all the important aspects of democracy and all the important aspects of natural rights that as the Declaration of Independence of the United States said, were given to each and every one of us by our Creator. So this is the system in Israel, and because we don't have a constitution, and the legislation power is basically unlimited, the court decided in a certain point that the court will cancel legislation. Now, if it was it's a problem. It's a democratic problem because no one gave the court this authority. But if the court would have done it also on issues of human rights or issues that help an individual that has a problem, it was a problem, but it wasn't so big. But the court got into the essence of running the state of Israel, interfering in security decisions, and many other aspects. So it has to go under reform, and we have to make sure that our judges are being selected and elected in a way that is more similar to the way the United States works. That the election process, the selection process of judges will be a democratic process. Today in Israel, judges are basically electing themselves, a self-perpetuating, self-duplicating court, that you get more and more in the same, despite the fact that the public in Israel do not share the values that the judges try to enforce on them.
2: So they have established their own

0: it to the court or how they're selected to the court? Do you have like appellate courts, lower court, and the Supreme Court? Is that the way that works?
1: Yeah, so it basically goes three levels of judiciary, just like you described and said. And the Knesset basically today have two members of the Knesset that are involved in selecting the judges, and they are acting as part of a committee of nine. And the majority of the people in the committee are not elected officials, are not members of Knesset. So basically, the Knesset members can vote against a candidate, but it won't help them. He will be appointed anyway. And we are changing it. We basically already changed it. We passed the legislation to change it. The legislation will get into effect from next Knesset, after next election. And we decided that in order to appoint a judge to the Supreme Court, you will need to have the members of the Knesset, you need to have basically a wide consensus in the Knesset to appoint someone. You cannot appoint someone if the members of the Knesset, the member of parliament, the elected officials, do not agree to his appointment. And that's, and we canceled the veto that the judges had. The sitting judges had a veto who gets in, and we canceled it.
0: So in other words, you put the power back in the elected officials, which basically is representing their own district or area of the country. Therefore, the people have a voice in who is selected more so now.
1: Exactly, exactly. And also, and people don't know that about Israeli system, but in Israeli system, we don't have constituencies. The entire state of Israel is basically one constituency. And I was elected, my party, I was not elected personally, I was elected as the list of a party. And my party was voted by more than 10% of the public in Israel voted for my party. About 11-12% of the public in Israel voted for the list that I am part of, and that's the way I got into the Knesset. But I have basically voters and constituency in the entire state of Israel. The entire state of Israel voted for the list that I am part of.
0: Okay, understood. So, since we're talking about governmental things for a moment, when it comes to the matter of prime minister, does he have like a set term, or is it where if something is not favorable, is he easily removed and replaced, or is it like every 4 years a session for that person, or how's that work?
1: So if nothing happens, if a prime minister is being elected by the Knesset, by the members of Knesset, and he serves for about 4 years until the next elections. But usually it's very rare that a Knesset or a government serves the entire term. Because in Israel, the second the prime minister loses the majority in the parliament, if he has 61 votes, we have 120 members of Knesset. If you have 61 votes that in the Knesset that want to remove the prime minister from office, they can do so any given day. So if he does not maintain his coalition of parties that support 61, that has 61 members of the Knesset that support him, he basically go early to elections, and he's basically stop being prime minister. And Prime Minister Netanyahu, for a very long time he is the prime minister in Israel. He was first time elected in 1996, but then he was out of office for a few years, And then he came back, and then he was again.

0: ran out of office, and now he came back. But every time, and every basically every Monday in the Knesset, during the Knesset session, every Monday there is a vote of no confidence on the prime minister, and if and the government and the entire cabinet, and if 61 members of Knesset say, we don't want Netanyahu to be prime minister, we want someone else, the guy becomes prime minister overnight. So you can remove Prime Minister Netanyahu basically every day or every week, but Netanyahu enjoys the trust of more than 61 members of the Knesset.
1: Well,
0: that's why he's serving for so long.
1: Well, that's good to know. We, you know, I'm sure like many of us that are listening, we weren't aware of how that worked. And it's good for us to know because, you know, we hear propaganda like everybody else does. And it's a constant negative mud throwing at President Trump all the time. But we understand where the fraudulent fake news podcasters are, but we don't quite understand what happened so much there in Israel. And you're speaking at about 4 million people right now, and World Wide Web as well, and you're giving us some great information that we need to know so we can better pray for those in authority, which I pray for you daily. And a precious friend of mine, and I'm honored that I got to meet you. Never forget the day. Matter of fact, when Audie picked me up, I had no idea who I was going to meet, and we met there in that luncheon area, and God just kindly gave us a divine appointment, and we became friends, and I have enjoyed very much our friendship, and I enjoy knowing that there are some people there in Israel that are very passionate about the sovereignty of the nation of Israel, and I'm very excited that you work to get legislation passed that Judea and Samaria would no longer be recognized as the West Bank. Gets it closer to the biblical mandate, the biblical standing of who you are and who Israel is. And as the executive director of BZPAC, we are completely standing with the sovereignty of Israel, the NEDGAF, and all of it. We believe that every grain of sand, every bush, every tree, God promised that land to his people through Abraham, Isaac, and Jacob, all the way down to the modern day. And we don't hold to the fact of a two-state solution. We reject that wholeheartedly. As Baptists, there's a Baptist pastor sitting here, and you're speaking to Baptist pastors across the South as you're speaking now. And for being a voice for them, I would say to you unequivocally that we are standing on the biblical mandate for the one Jewish state, and we stand with you, hold your hands up, encourage you, but you govern it the way you see fit. We have no right to tell you how to govern. We can make a suggestion, but as the people of Israel and the parliament, it is up to you to decide which way you're going and how you approach the situations that arise, like all these different fronts of war. And if I may speak a moment, the biggest battle that you have and we have is all this propaganda.
0: Yes, of course. And sadly, we hear more and more people that spread sometimes I would say anti-Semitic and also anti-biblical, because it's not only against Jews, it's against the reality that God wanted for this land and for these people, and they spread lies about Israel, about the people, the wonderful people that live in Judea and Samaria, and they spread those lies around the world. As you know, some people that are in the media, and of course I want to thank each and every one of our listeners that pray for the safety of Jerusalem and for the safety of the people of Israel in Israel, because our prayers are important to us, and we feel and we know that when we fight the evil that Israel fights, we are fighting your battle of good versus evil, because that this is what we are facing, and this is the mission that Hashem, that God gave to His people, to be the forefront against evil. And the fact that just few months ago we saw in operation in Israel, we call it Operation Lion's Roar, of course the U.S. has different names for their operations, but we work together to fight against what's happening in Iran, when people are actually saying we want death to all the people who we disagree with, and they are aiming for genocide against Jews, and they're chanting death to Israel, death to America, because they understand the deep ties that exist between Israel and the United States of America because of our belief in a God that believes in life and does not believe in death. It's the death cult of Iran that makes this area and the entire world suffer terror and attacks. When people try to focus the issue and say, oh, it's just a dispute about what will happen, will it be two-state solution or not, of course those lies, because we don't have any border with Iran. We never took land from Iran, but Iran is the one who's funding and attacking Israel because they see the presence of the Jewish people in Judea and Samaria and in the entire land of Israel and state of Israel as a threat to the evil that they represent. So not many generations have the opportunity to see so clearly that what is good and what is bad, what is life and what is death, and to choose right and to choose life. And this is what we do in Israel, and the fact that your prayers are with us gives us strength and give us the ability to really represent God in the land of God, in the land of Israel, which Amen. Is where we live.
2: Amen.
1: Well, thank you. We have to make a station ID. This is Pastor Dean. He'll make our ID, and he may want to say a word to you. Just a moment.
2: Well, we appreciate so much you listening to the best sound around, WTBI 91.5 FM and WTBI.org on the World Wide Web. We appreciate you listening in this morning, and we are excited and proud to have a member of the Knesset, Mr. Rothman, we're talking to from Israel. And we, of course, have already shared with you how that we at the station here and in our churches, we pray for the peace of Jerusalem. And we're standing with you and your nation. And we are just so sorry that the whole world, it seems like, is against Israel. But we're so glad that y'all have taken a stand. And y'all do right, and if the world would just leave you alone, y'all could take care of things yourself. But the world keeps getting in the way of you. But thank you for letting us speak to you this morning for a few minutes.
0: Thank you. Thank you very much, and thank you for having me. And I'm always very happy to talk to you and to all the people that pray for Israel.
1: Well, that's great, dear friend. And maybe just for a moment or two, we could talk about the new settlements. Do you have any information about all the resettling there, where the Bedouins are at, or they're over there? I know that Governor Yossi, had put some dwellings on Mount Ebal, and then he got to go back into his home city, and I understand he moved back there, and which thrills me to death. I'm excited about that. We are thrilled about that.
0: Yes, so Baruch Hashem, I am my head of party, who is the Minister of Treasury in Israel, Bezalel Smotrich, is also in charge of what's happening in Judea and Samaria. And we have now, in this, in the last 3.5 years, we have established 100 new places, more than 100 new places where you have families, when you have farms, and you see with your own eyes. And I invite each and every one of you and your listeners to come to Israel and see it with your own eyes. There are not many places in the world that someone can go on the mountain and see the prophecies alive. You see how a barren land, what was barren land and did not grow anything for centuries, suddenly bloomed. Suddenly you see that the land of Israel, that has waited for its people for so many years, suddenly really flourish in a way that people could not imagine. I was just a few weeks ago, I went down south to I was invited by a few farmers, and they said, and you see the land, it looks like desert. And you see they bring out of the desert. I was in a potato field, but doesn't matter. You see how from the desert, crops that go all around the world and winds rises all around the world from a country that when Mark Twain was visiting it, not so long ago, he was writing on what's happening in the land of Israel. He said, nothing here grows. It's a desert and a desert and a desert, and people do not live here. It was deserted, and it's now blooming because the people of Israel and the land of Israel are finally united. Woo. And the prophecies of our prophets,
1: amen,
0: said that this what will happen, we see it in your own eyes. So I invite each and every one of the listeners to come and see.
1: Wow, that thrills us. I was privileged to go. I was privileged to go with Brother, with Yossi Dagon and that VIP delegation. And we rode side by side through there. We went out to the farms, seen some of the young families. If you could, for a moment, then we'll let you go. Tell us about the people. Are they coming from different parts of the world? Are they mainly younger couples, or if you have any information about that?
0: So, of course, the return to Zion, I'm sorry for the noise because that's I'm okay. Now in the plenum of the Knesset, and I'm going to vote soon. People that come to Israel come from, I think, more than 100 different countries. Because Jews were exiled for so many years into so many places, and people that come in with their families, you see them returning to Zion, like the prophecies of Prophet Isaiah that said exactly that what will happen, that the people that were lost in the land of Ashur and the people who were deserted in the land of Egypt will return and pray to Hashem, to God, in in the Holy Mountain in Jerusalem.
2: Amen.
0: And you see those prophecies in your eyes, and you see people, you know, the people that are lying on Israel and saying it's spreading lies. Neged, Neged, Neged. The people that spread lies on Israel, they say this is a colonialist project of the white men from Europe that come to colonialize Israel. The Israelis are coming from the east and from the west and from the north and from the south, and in so many colors that they have share one ancestor, and it's Abraham and Isaac and Jacob, and the belief of what that is only one true God that we follow, and the nations of the world follow. And this brings us to the land of the Lord. This is something that for so many years, if you would tell people all around the world that this is going to happen, they would look at you and say, "You're crazy. That cannot happen." People speak Hebrew, a language that for so many years people do not use as speaking languages. If someone would time travel in Israel, and he will return in time 2,000 years, and he will be in the court of King David, he would be able to understand every word that they said in the same language. You know, it's the same language, the same words, the same spirit, the same values. And this is something that, in order to really understand it, you have to come, you have to see, you have to learn. And we are so lucky to live in a time that our forefathers were praying for this for so many years, and we see it, and we live in those times and those days, and we are very thankful for being part of this amazing generation and amazing era of that we see that Hashem, that God, is returning to the land of Israel.
1: Well, that is so thrilling and exciting, and I know you're voting. You're right in the middle of it. We're here just taking it all in. We're Amen. Standing in the Knesset with a dear friend, and he's voting.
2: On the floor.
1: On the floor, live on WTBI. Can you believe that?
2: One question real quick. With the war going on like it is, are they still allowing tours and tourists to come in to the country, or has that been kind of put on hold?
0: No, so now there is no problem of tourists coming. And of course, we don't know when exactly and how strong the war on Iran will return. We, of course, very supportive of the efforts and the actions of President Trump to make sure that Iran is losing its nuclear ability that threatened the entire world, and stop paying for all the terrorists that make so many people around the world be afraid. So, of course, we are 100% on this issue with the United States of America and with President Trump. But I know that even when war started, it was very, very few days after, it was already there were solutions for people to come back and forth from the United States, because we know the importance of the connection between the countries and between the people, and we are making sure that people can come and go.
2: Amen. Amen.
1: Well, thank you so much, and just give you
0: and thank you for having me.
1: Well, you're more than welcome. We're honored you're here. So we are working to get our BZPAC tours back up, and I'll be in touch with you when we do, and we'll be inside the Knesset with our group, and I'll surely want them to meet you when we get there.
0: Okay. Thank you. Thank you very much. We are waiting for you.
1: God bless you. Have a great day. Thank you for your time.
0: Thank you. Bye-bye.
1: Bye.
2: Well, how'd you like it? We're waiting on you. And so they're waiting on us to come. And that was amazing. And actually be in the Knesset, which is in their voting, their Congress.
1: Parliament.
2: Yeah, their parliament. While he's making a vote, he's taking a stand voting for whatever he's voting for, and we're on
1: he
2: the phone with
1: him. He voted
2: nay,
1: by the way.
2: Yeah, nay, three times. Brother James, that was like being taken up to Washington and being in Congress when they were taking a vote. That
3: yeah, kinda, right there in the Knesset. How about that?
2: Yes,
3: yeah.
2: Sir.
3: Yeah.
2: Kind of different, and something that we've never been able to do before. But thank the Lord that we've got the ability, and I want to say real quick, I know I'm going to get in trouble for it, but Brother Tim Neese worked up into the night. I mean, way up into the night. I got a message from him at 11:30 that they had to go through channels, and he had to track down things had been blocked. He had to track down where they were and what was going on and get permission for us to make that call. So, Brother Tim, I just wanted to say thank you very, very much for your hard work. Open that door, Donk, and just let me
1: talk with you. Come on in, Brother Tim.
2: We really appreciate what you did for us, and I know you can't go into details and all, but just give us a real abbreviated idea of about all that had to go in just to get that one call through.
4: There are a number of issues, of course, related to the politics in Israel.
1: Right.
4: And a number of telephone calls into Israel are being blocked.
1: Yes.
4: And we had to make some calls ourselves to unblock those numbers. And
1: so you had to make some high-level calls, contact some of your contacts?
4: We did.
2: Amen.
4: Yes.
2: Well, thank you so much. I don't know if you got to listen all of it, but that dear man was voting on the floor of the Knesset while we were on the phone with him. So I don't know that you could get any closer to their Knesset than we were this morning.
4: That's about as close as you can get.
2: But I wanted to thank you. I know you were. It was a lot of headache, and he just kept at it. He didn't take no for an answer. He just kept on so that we could make that call this morning. And may still, if they get to us, there is a IDF commander that had got
1: called. I'll text him while y'all talking.
2: Got called into base, and when he did, it cut off all communications. And he said that if he could, he didn't know he was going to do this. It was an emergency meeting. If he could get out,
1: they had to go and arrest some terrorists. Where they headed.
2: So if he's available, we still may get him on before 10. And I would just love to hear militarily from them and to let us know what they're doing. But you opened this door for us, and Brother Tim, I just wanted to publicly say thank you for your hard work, because most people would have given up and said, blue blazing, I'm not dealing with this. They've said no 100 times. But thank you for your diligence.
4: Well, you're most welcome. I'm glad we were able to do it.
2: Amen. All right.
4: Thank you.
2: That's Mr. Tim Neese, WTBI's longtime engineer and a good friend, Brother James.
3: That's right.
2: It makes us feel better when we know Brother Tim's around.
3: That's right.
2: We blow something up, which I can do.
3: And Tim knows it one end all the way to the other.
2: And all between.
3: And right like the back of his hand. That's right. Yeah.
1: And got a great, he's got a wonderful television face. I don't know why he does so much radio.
2: I know it. He needs
1: smiles all the time.
3: Yeah.
2: But now we belong on radio.
1: I'm telling you, I have got the radio face of the year. But Brother James is doing great over here after he's had his surgery. I'll tell you, I've heard a lot of people on the radio. You have got a tremendous, I'm serious with you, commanding radio voice.
3: That's what the Lord gave me when he made me, I guess, right? So
1: he made you for radio.
3: Yeah.
2: He did.
3: Yeah, that's what I've been told. People said, you've got the, I've done different jobs over the years. My brother called me up one time, and my brother's not one to hand out kudos very often. He's sort of just my brother. I mean, just as a matter of fact, but when I was on an AM station in Traverse Rest, he was listening and forgot he was listening to me. that he was listening. He thought he was listening to just another radio guy, but then he dawned on him that's my brother on the radio, and he called me up and said, "That's what God put you on this earth for was to be on the radio." And and so I appreciate the compliment, and I feel that way. I feel like for such a time as this,
2: well,
3: I think we're all here for that.
2: Yeah. The 4 weeks or 5 weeks you were out, we missed you. I mean, we got by, and I appreciated Abraham and Brother Watts and other people that stepped up to help take care of the your responsibilities.
3: Yeah.
2: Some things fell through the cracks, and I got calls, and we had to go back and redo because nobody knows exactly everything that you do.
3: Yeah.
2: And you were missed, and we carried on, but it wasn't the same. So the morning get-together's back together, and that's what matters. And
3: it's trying. I know Pastor Ben wants me here. He's got his mind on moving the church forward. He wants me in the position of running the sound. I know that, and I'm struggling a little bit here and there with recovery on the church side of things. And Brother Dean, you're patient with me on the radio side of things, but. I just appreciate the patience of folks around me, and I'm hoping to. I'm only about 4 or 5 weeks out right now, and I think I got to go 12 weeks to get what they call full recovery.
2: Out this morning that shoulder that's hurting you so bad
3: in July. Yeah.
2: How long does it take? It said 2 to 3 months.
3: Yeah, it's aggravating. And then they say you got to walk around like you're in a tube, because if you raise your arms. Over your shoulder.
5: Oh my!
3: That's a no-no. I mean, you've got to keep your arms down. Maybe do shoulder circles and do certain exercise. But anyway, when you open your chest up, it messes with things, you know. And so, sort of still recovering. But I appreciate the patience of people around me, Pastor Benton and Brother Dean and different ones, putting up with my struggles. So anyway.
2: Well, that wasn't something that you just decided to have done.
3: No.
2: It wasn't an elective surgery. It was something that had to be done.
3: Yeah, and it was very expensive. The bill is close to $250,000. And
5: that shouldn't be no problem for a radio guy.
3: And
5: for sure.
3: Yeah.
2: Well,
3: the nerve-wracking part of that is that 90,000 of that is still pending. Insurance is haggling with the... Blue Cross people about $90,000, but kind of nerve wracking because I don't have.
5: I wouldn't sweat it.
3: Anyway,
5: worry about
3: it. But it's all going to work out. It's all going to work out.
2: Brother James, I want to share something with you real quick.
3: Yeah.
2: Just the last time he was here, 3 years ago.
3: Yeah, I remember.
2: He was moving his camper. They live in a camper. His wife.
3: Yeah.
2: And he was gone to move it, and the thing caught on fire, and he sent me a video. Of his whole camper burning down, I mean to the chassis.
3: Yeah.
2: And he needed a new mobile home. He didn't have the money.
3: Yeah.
2: And he came by, and I believe we said something on the radio, and we prayed for him at church.
3: Yeah.
2: And with no money, God has given him a beautiful, beautiful ride.
5: It's a 2025 Mercedes.
2: Oof.
5: Whoa.
2: Well, let me touch you. And, but God helped him when there was no way that he would be able to get and he's going to help you.
3: I'm not worried about it.
2: I'm so glad.
3: It's just part of life, these bumps in the road and these hurdles that we face. It's not a smooth road for anyone.
2: No.
3: And it's life, and it throws things at us. And so I'm just looking forward to getting on the other side of this and recovering.
2: Amen.
3: But thank you all for praying for me. We're talking about my health again, so on the radio. But thank you all for praying for me, Brother Dean, praying for me, and glad to be back.
2: Yeah. Amen.
3: Glad to be
2: trying to recover.
3: Yeah.
2: Well, let's just try to regroup here just a minute. Got a great song by the Jody Brown Indian Family. Imagine with me. It's 22 after the hour of 9 o'clock. This is the morning get-together on a wonderful Wednesday. Hey, we need to tell you about a service coming up, so don't move.

0: 21 after the hour of 9 o'clock. We're reaching out to folks and another phone call, I think, over in the area of Israel, an IDF commander, I'm told. So,
1: hey, Daniel.
2: Hi, how you doing?
1: I'm doing great. Could you tell us just for a moment your position in the military and your commander or general, what?
2: Yeah, not a general, not that old, but lieutenant colonel. I'm in charge of about 700 soldiers under my command. Since October 7th, we've been in the reserves for more than 500 days.
1: Mm. Wow. And
2: mostly in the area of Judea and Samaria. We've gone like maybe 2 months into Gaza in the first year of the war in 2024. But most of the time we do missions in Judea and Samaria, Nablus, all around.
1: All around there, Nablus. I've been down to the Nova Festival area and been over with Governor Yossi Dagon and some of the new settlements, even up on the Mount Ebal and around on some side-by-sides. And I love the people, love the land, and we're honored that you're here. And first and foremost, we want to thank you for your hard work and all that you do and sacrifice and your men, not only protecting the land of Israel, but you're honestly keeping the whole world, making it safer. And we thank you much for that.
2: I 100% agree. It's my soldiers mostly. They've left their families, their work, their life for a long time to defend Israel. And I 100% agree that when we finish up the job over here, not only Israel will be more safe, but also the world and Europe and all those guys will be also much more safe too. I believe that we're kind of pioneers in this kind of way.
1: Yes, sir, and we certainly appreciate your time. So I'm sure you're out on a mission and doing whatever they are requiring you on this particular day to do. And could you explain to our listening audience, there's about, I don't know, we're covering over 4 million population area, and you're on the web too as we're speaking. And so many people do not understand the military, the IDF.
2: First year of the war in 2024.
1: Yes.
2: But most of the time we do missions in Judea and Samaria, Nablus, all around.
1: Right. So they're not aware of the difference between reservists and how when they are called up, how all that works for someone that's on the job and all of a sudden he's called back up. Are they equipped with everything they need or do they bring what they had? How does that go? How's that work? You there? Hello? We may have lost.
2: I 100% agree. Okay. It's my soldiers mostly. They've left their families, their work, their life for a long time to defend Israel. And I 100% agree that when we finish up the job over here, not only Israel will be more safe, but also the world and Europe and all those guys will be also much more safe too. I believe that we're kind of pioneers in this kind of way.
0: Okay, reaching out to you. Are you there on the phone with us?
1: Hello, I think it dropped it. I think he called me. He said, call again.
3: Okay.
1: It dropped.
0: Well, okay. So we'll just maybe play a song and try to get him back on the line.
3: That's what we'll do.
0: Because I think he just repeated.
3: Yeah.
0: That was a loop or something.
3: That was a loop, wasn't it?
0: Yeah.
3: We'll go to Gold City moving up. We'll try to reach back out. And if we can.
2: First year of the war in 2024. But most of the time we do missions in Judea and Samaria.
3: That's the same thing.
1: That's a loop.
2: All around.
0: Okay. We'll try to reestablish that connection. Okay. All right.

0: All right, going back to the phone.
1: You there, Daniel?
2: I'm with you.
1: All right, good, good. Sorry we dropped the call, but I appreciate, again, your time and what you're doing. And I know you're what you mean, so we was asking how it was for the reservists when they call them up.
2: So, listen, it's not easy for the reservists to be called up, because especially if it's a fifth or a sixth time. In the beginning, after October 7th, everyone was wanting to come, and the motivation was amazing because of what happened. But after, you know, a year or 2 years, when, you know, you're exhausted of leaving the job and family and kids and everything, and this war is not finishing, so it's much harder. So for the beginning, I had 100% of the soldiers coming, and now only about 60% come, even less, 50% come.
1: Well, because
2: of the motivation and because of the mission.
1: Right, I've got you. So let me ask you this. I know you're busy, and I thank you for your time. So once they're called up, like a reservist, do they have the equipment they need, or is it issued from the government?
2: Yeah. So in the beginning, we had a lack of gear. Now, thank God, we have all the gear we need. But
1: that's
2: now we have a different issue we're dealing with.
1: Okay.
2: We have all the gear. Now we're dealing with soldiers who are PTSD, but they still don't know it because they're still doing a lot of work. Understand? Which means I have soldiers who can't sleep at night because things they've experienced. I have soldiers who, when they hear or hey, how you doing? I'm with you.
1: All right, I know you are, and I heard you men there, and we appreciate it. Please let them know we love them and praying for them and appreciate what they're doing. But, you know, our good friend Aviad, I understand he's a commander, and he works with the PTSD.
2: Especially if it's a fifth or a sixth time. In the beginning, after October 7th, everyone was wanting to come, and the motivation was amazing because of what happened. But after, you know, a year or 2 years, when, you know, you're exhausted of leaving the job and family and kids and everything, and this war is not finishing, so it's much harder. So for the beginning, I had 100% of the soldiers coming, and now only about 60% come, even less, 50% come, because of the motivation and because of the mission.
1: You there, Daniel? Hello?
3: Well, we tried and we succeeded, and it's just amazing to me that we've actually this morning, Brother James, on the morning get together, we went into the Israeli Knesset,
4: yeah,
3: their governing body, and was there and was speaking to a man who, between talking to us, voted on a bill that was on the floor. And then to have a man that just stepped out of a meeting and heading out on a mission to be able to stop just a moment. And one thing he said that I was so glad to hear, he said in the beginning they didn't have enough equipment for all their soldiers. He said, but they do now. So that's a big blessing to know that they've got their boots and their, you know, their clothes and their rifle and bullets and everything that they need, because he said when they started, it wasn't that way. And so I was really, really glad to hear that, because that had been something that had been talked about. Wonder if they have ever got all they need, you know, to fight.
1: Well, and I was aware of that when they first began, and I was asked, why don't they have? Well, there was no need for it. They didn't have it stockpiled and reserved up.
3: Because how long they hadn't...
1: It's been a long time.
3: Well, it was, over 8 years since they had been invaded? They had never had anyone come into there.
1: It was more of a peaceful time.
3: Well, let me just real quick, I appreciate y'all being with us this morning. Thank you for hanging in there with us and taking that trip to Israel. Something that we don't get to do very often, but it's really a blessing to go to the land of our fathers, amen, to the land of the milk and honey, and to hear what's going on there is exciting. I pray and I sincerely believe that God's going to let me live long enough to get over there. I want to see everything over there. I want to see most of all, I want to see that empty tomb. I just want to see that empty tomb. I heard Brother Mays talk about it, and he said he was going over a good bit in the tours, taking people over, and he got to meet the gardener that was over the tomb, in the right. garden. And he asked him, he said, because they have a gate, they have a door, iron door up, bars that keep you from going into the tomb.
1: Right.
3: And so he asked that man if there was any way he'd let him have that key for just one morning. And the guy said, well, he's not supposed to, but he did. Now, Brother Mace is telling this. And he said, on Easter Sunday morning, he's over there. And he gets up while it's dark, and he goes, and he puts the key in the door, and he opens it up. And he goes in there, and he lays on that a bier that they had laid Jesus on, that flat stone table. And he said he was just laying there, and he said, Lord, would you just give me just a little taste of the power of the Holy Spirit that came upon Jesus. And he said it wasn't long. He said the Spirit of God moved in that place, and he said he felt like Superman. He said it felt like he could take them bars and pull them apart. And he said he got to shouting and got to running, and he ran out of the tomb shouting. And there was a large group of people there having a sunrise service in the garden. And he comes running out of that tomb shouting. He said people went running everywhere. Said he's risen again. He's risen again.
1: I can hear Brother Mays saying, like Brother Mays,
3: oh,
1: brother.
3: Yeah. But we'll see it one day. And it was wonderful to be able to take a trip over there via the phone lines and be able to see it. One thing real quick. Don't forget, now here at Tabernacle, there'll be an 11 o'clock Wednesday morning service. Brother Brian Coates, who is the pastor's assistant, he's preaching that 11 o'clock Wednesday morning service. And if I'm not mistaken, he's going through all the miracles of Jesus in the book of John, going one by one by one. And that'll be 11 o'clock in the chapel this Wednesday morning. Brother Coates will be preaching, and we announce that. Also, the Hope of Israel, this is their last day of their national conference over at Zion Hill. And I believe they're going to start about 9:30. They've already started this morning and will go to dinner time. And then at dinner at 12, they'll break and then come back 1:30.
1: 1:30.
3: I believe, and that'll go all the way up until 5 o'clock when they will serve supper and then the evening service tonight. And so we just thank the Lord that we have been blessed to have the Hope of Israel this close. And to have Brother Thompson and BZ Pack, it's always good to have you. And we're going to have you come by more often than every 3 years.
1: Well, you know, we could maybe try to line something up.
3: Yes, sir.
1: For the listening people.
3: Yes, sir.
1: That would educate it for educational purposes.
3: Absolutely.
1: And it thrilled me when he was telling. Do you hear the excitement in his heart?
3: Yes, sir.
1: About the prophecy,
3: people coming home. Yeah.
1: Prophecy. And the north, the south. I kept tapping you on I felt like running to Goobertown, Arkansas, brother, and back.
3: But when he was talking, Brother James, when he went out and visited those places that had been barren and had been desert.
1: Listen.
3: And he said they were green. They were green with growth. And God was letting lilies bloom in the valley.
1: Oh.
3: And bringing gardens into the middle of the desert.
1: You heard that firsthand.
3: Yeah, he saw it.
1: He was there.
3: He was there and
1: saw it. We're talking about a Jewish man.
3: Yes, sir.
1: Was standing in the land.
3: And saw what God said he would do. And I mean to tell you.
1: I'm having a time in Zion.
3: Yes, sir.
1: And
3: if he'll take care of the desert to let it bloom, he's certainly not going to forget about coming to get us. Amen.
1: Amen. Could I take just a second to say something about BZ Pack?
3: Yes, sir.
1: And encourage the people. Number one, I need more than anything, I need you to pray. And if you want to help this preacher continue to have the ability to move about and work with legislatures, and especially there in the land of Israel, I am supported monthly like a missionary work. And then if you want to help BZ Pack, you can go to bzpack.com and look at the webpage, and it's $12 a month. Or $144 a year. We're talking about probably one cup of Starbucks.
3: Oh, yeah.
1: A month would do that.
3: Now, explain to people who weren't here yesterday or who don't remember, BZPAC stands for?
1: Baptist Zionist Public Affairs Committee.
3: And so, you've, like you said, you've heard of CPAC and these other PACs, that they're Political Action Committee. This is BZPAC, which is Baptist Zionist. And so, doing the work of God and trying to help the God's chosen people. And what a wonderful, they have a beautiful magazine they put out once a year.
1: Well, sometimes it depends on what we have going on, but we're moving from the magazine to a journal.
3: Oh, wow.
1: Okay. That's what that what you got with the lion's face
3: yes,
1: on
3: sir.
1: It.
3: Yes, sir.
1: That's a journal.
3: Well, amen. Amen.
1: And it's got all kind of information in it, and it's part of what you do when you become a member.
3: You'll get the magazine.
1: Magazine and other information that you could use in day school, use it in a Bible class, whatever, and have some great information about that. And do pray for us. And thanking the Lord for the kindness of God's people. Thank you, Dr. Dean, for allowing me to be here. And thank you, listening audience, for hanging around and allowing this old country preacher to be with you today. I'm so thrilled and honored and blessed and humbled in my heart that God would look upon such a dead dog as I am.
3: Yes, sir.
1: I preached one time, Brother Dean, on the subject, are you a street dog or a house dog?
3: Woo! Amen.
1: I'm yes, a house sir. Dog, praise
3: Amen.
1: God.
3: Amen. Well, Brother James, we're going to turn things back around, try to get in some kind of back to our schedule a little bit, and we'll be back with you here just shortly.

Well, we're just kind of running things a little different this morning. We're usually a whole lot more organized, but we're just trying to swing at the pitches we get thrown. And Brother James, Lord willing, tomorrow we'll be back in the scheme of things. But we need to go to the Lord in prayer. And Lord, I come and I just want to thank you for the great, great 2 days you've given us to be able to reach out to the precious people in Israel, their leaders and military folks. And Lord, just be able to thank you and praise you for that privilege. Lord, to hear them speak about the deserts blooming out of their own mouths. They've seen it with their own eyes and they're speaking it with their own mouths. The prophecy that you prophesied is coming so. And Lord, just can't help but think you're coming soon. I'm so sorry these our good friends have missed the greatest mark that could ever be heard. And I just pray, God, that you will pray. I pray for the peace of Jerusalem. I pray for Pat Martin in ICU. I pray for a son who lost his job and having difficulties. For Teresa Yearwood, our good friend in the hospital. For Nathan Johnson. I pray for Ann and Goodwin family. I pray for Alyssa and Corey, their family and friends. For Pat Hall. For Marvin Seitler with unspoken and health needs. I pray, God, for Brother Mark Spearman, Pastor Mark Spearman, our dear, dear friend, who's laying his daddy to rest tomorrow. I pray for him today. I pray for the family of Sam Griffin, who went home to be with you, Lord, just a day or so ago. I pray for Linda and John McKinney, and thank you for what you've done, bringing her through her cancer and being with her and helping him through this horrible ordeal that he went through after his surgery and that blood clot causing a complete shutdown and being on life support. I thank you. You brought him back. And Lord, you've done that. And we thank you and we praise you. I pray, Lord, for Shane Morris. Lord, you know the need there. Coming back from vacation and a massive heart attack in Colombia. And Lord, he's in a very bad way, but they say he's getting a little better. And we thank you and we praise you for that. I pray for Frankie Green, for Carlo and Bonnie Will, for Bill Yates, for the salvation of children and grandchildren. I pray for Charles and Janice Pope. I pray for Brother Watts' brother-in-law, Brad Palmer, who I was told yesterday by Brother Watts from his sister is not doing well. And we know you can touch and you can help. Thank you, Miss Angie Clark is back, though she's not 100%. We thank you that she's better. I pray for her mother, Joyce Downs. I pray for Anna Marie Robertson and, Lord, this rejection that her body's doing to turn away these lungs. I just pray that you'll please help her. I pray for Brother James here. Pray for his mama and daddy, Jimmy and Myrtle Simpson. You know their needs? And you know what they need. And I pray Brother James' son, David, I pray for him. And then, Lord, I do pray for Brother James. Thank you. He's able to be back with us. We sure have missed my good friend. And I thank you for watching over him and blessing him and helping him. And I just ask God for two things. I pray that you will continue to meet his needs physically. And I pray, God, you'll take care of this medical bill. Lord, that's nothing for you. We think of those high numbers and we just shudder to think about

0: what we could do, but I'm glad we have a great big God who numbers do not bother. So I pray for Brother James's healing and for his help. I pray for Irene Bell and her daughter Shelba. Irene's had some accidents. For Donna Robertson, I pray for Preacher John and Miss Linda Mitchell, our sweet friends. For Shirley, Barry, and Laurie Pepper, I pray for them. For our police officers and firemen, first responders, and our military. For the local and national government leaders, I pray for President Trump that you'll put a hedge about him. We know there are many, many people like seem dead, but I pray you'll just continue to watch over him. I pray for the Ukraine Collection Project, and Brother Jack, Miss Vicky, may you bless them and help them today. For the Tabernacle Children's Home Building Project, for the Tabernacle Christian School, the Tabernacle Baptist College. We pray for the Tabernacle Children's Home, for the church, for the radio station. We just ask your blessings all around the Bible College. I pray today for Miss Dean and just ask you touch her and bless her. And Lord, give her a good day, I pray. She hasn't been feeling the best, and I just ask a special touch on her. I pray for Preacher Brian and Sister Laurie Coates. Lord, please, I pray that you'll let the sale of their house go through and help them to get moved down in a wonderful place here. We pray for them. I pray for Brother Hobart and Sister Brenda Stevens. Thank you, God, for these good folks. And then I do pray for Pastor and Ms. Benton. Touch Sister Benton and keep her, Lord, from these awful headaches and shoulder and neck and all that God gets kinked up and makes her hurt so badly. I pray for her and ask that you just calm that down. And then for Dr. Benton, Lord, we know he has more on him than one man can handle, more than one man can bear. But I thank you he has a friend that sticketh closer than a brother, who reaches down and picks up those burdens and carries them for him. And I just pray for wisdom. I pray for strength. I pray for endurance. I just pray, God, you'll make plain paths for his feet and continue to watch over him. Thank you for him. And we just ask your blessings now upon Brother Benton as he leads all of these ministries. I pray you'll help him. Now, Father, be with the radio station. Help us. Thank you for Brother Tim coming in, taking care of business for us. Thank you for Brother Thompson coming in. And we just thank you and praise you for all that you've done and what you're going to do. Now, Lord, bless this radio. Bless the rest of this day. Bless the Hope of Israel conference that's going on, finishing up tonight. Be with Brother Coates as he's preaching the 11 o'clock service. Then be with Brother Benton tonight, preaching prayer meeting. Help us, Lord, as we go back home tonight for prayer meeting at White Horse Heights. Now go with us, guide us, direct us. In Jesus' name I pray. Amen and amen. Well, Brother James, we're going to say, I'm going to say goodbye to you. And Lord willing, and the creek don't rise, we'll be back tomorrow and we'll do it all over again.
1: Something different, I hope, okay?
0: Yes, sir.
1: Tomorrow. Yeah.
0: Okay. All right. God bless you until the next time we meet.

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1: We welcome you to Encouraging Words from Tabernacle Baptist Church. We'll have a song and then the message by our pastor, Dr. Doug Benton.

morning to you. God bless you on this Wednesday morning. I have enjoyed the morning listening to the get-together and all the different contacts within Israel. Thank the Lord for what's going on, that we're able to reach them and kind of encourage them and hear what's going on from the inside. What a joy that is. And I'm thankful last night, we speaking of Israel, we had a good time at the Hope of Israel conference. Many of our church family came. It was such a joy to see so many. The choir, they went, and they, I tell you, just knocked it out of the park again. And I'm so thankful for the choir. God bless you. If you're listening, choir, thank you. Love you. You did a great, phenomenal job last night. I was so encouraged while you were singing. I had so many people looking at me, giving me a thumbs up, winking at me, and telling me such a great job. And I appreciate the good choir, and Brother Stevens leading that, and all Judy, Ken, Brother Robbie, the musicians. They did such a phenomenal job. And so many other of our members were there that did not sing in the choir, but they were there backing it up. And man, I had a time preaching, enjoyed that last night. God is good. It was a wonderful, wonderful time. Join us tonight right here at Tabernacle, 7 o'clock. Lord willing, I'll be right back into the study of 1 John. 1 John's been a good study, and I appreciate that verse by verse. You come tonight and be encouraged in the good word of God. And also today, I will not skip that, 11 o'clock, I should say, in the chapel service. Brother Brian Coates will be preaching that today at 11. I'll be preaching tonight at 7. You join us here at Tabernacle, and I'll be glad you did. All right, I want to give you a verse today and break it down for you, and hope it'll be a help to you. I want to be a reminder today, throughout any given day in our life, the experiences of our lives are tugging at your heartstrings. We know our heart feels victory. It feels a lot of things, a lot of emotions, the agony of defeat. Our hearts feel pain and the pressures and the pleasures of life. And I'm interested in a verse that we think about when we think about our heart. Solomon penned it down for us many years ago, and it is still needed for our day and time we are living in. Proverbs chapter number 4 and verse 23. The Bible says this, "Keep thy heart with all diligence, for out of it are the issues of life." Now, it is true in life, those things you take time to guard, to keep, to watch, are those things that are important to you. Now, if you have treasures, you guard them. You will guard your family. You will guard your reputation. But how often do we guard our heart? The heart symbolizes your emotions, your intellect, and your will. So it's very important to keep your heart. Dear listener, the only heart that God can use or teach or tame is a kept heart. Now, there are many reasons why we must keep our heart. I'll only give you three in my time this morning. Number one, there's the wounded heart. I'm reminded of John 14. You know the scene. Jesus is setting his disciples down and explaining his leaving soon. Although Jesus had told them time and time again of his plan and purpose, they were not ready to let him go. And when that time came for Jesus to leave them, he now sensed that they were hurt, they were saddened, they were discouraged. So then Jesus said the familiar phrase which we love, "Let not your heart be troubled." Jesus knew that loving so freely comes with a risk of being hurt so deeply. And may I say, ladies and gentlemen, some of life's most difficult challenges comes when we are blindsided, when we are betrayed and broken by in what we have trusted. Dear listener, anything and anyone that has the ability to bless you also has the ability to hurt you. Anyone listening today ever given your heart to someone or something? You left your heart wide open, and then there came a day it was crushed and it was broken. That's exactly how the disciples felt. But I'm glad Jesus knew all about it, and he whispered to their soul, "Let not your heart be troubled." You may be listening today and your heart has been broken.
may have been crushed, maybe betrayed or wounded, but there's a sovereign God in heaven that whispers to you today, let not your heart be troubled. We are living in a day where there are so many wounded hearts, people wounded, families wounded, homes wounded, moms wounded, dads wounded, teenagers wounded. The devil, the world, and the enemy has dealt harshly with them, and their hearts are now crushed and wounded. But we can rejoice today as a child of God to know that is the business our God is in. He can mend the wounded heart. He can mend the broken heart. He can mend the discouraged heart. He can mend the lonely heart. And I'm glad today he knows what you've been through, friend. He knows what you're going through today. And he can walk into your circumstance and whisper, let not your heart be troubled. Reminding somebody today, Jesus is the antidote. Jesus is the answer. Jesus is the healer. He can mend the wounded heart. Jesus can go deeper than the situation. He can go deeper than the past, deeper than the hurt, deeper than the wound. Let not your heart be troubled. Number two, the danger of your heart wandering in verse 23. Keep thy heart. It mentions this. Out of it, watch this, are the issues of life. Now that word issues in your good King James Bible speaks of boundaries. When you love someone or something, you put up boundaries. As a parent, you put up boundaries for your children. Put up a protective hedge to keep them from hurt. And ladies and gentlemen, that is what the Lord here is speaking of for us. The Lord knows our hearts are prone to wander. So he loves you so much, he puts up boundaries for your protection. Friend, an unkept heart led Adam and Eve to sin. An unkept heart led Noah to drunkenness. An unkept heart led Lot into worldliness. An unkept heart led David into adultery and murder. The heart without boundaries is like a ship without an anchor and headed to disaster. But aren't you glad today we have a God who loves us so much that his love sets boundaries for our heart. The Bible says our heart is deceitful above all things, desperately wicked. Who can know it? We are not to follow our heart. We are to follow God. You need to cling to God. You need to listen to God. You need to trust in God. Ladies and gentlemen, your heart doesn't have to wander today. It doesn't have to get cold. It doesn't have to get hard. It doesn't have to become bitter or full of anger. You can stay close to God and have peace and contentment no matter the circumstance. To keep means to guard or to watch over. So the heart is under constant threat of invasion from bitterness, lust, pride, and despair. And if the gate is left open, the enemy doesn't need to break down the walls. He can simply walk right in. The command, the method, look at the Bible, with all diligence. It's a full-time job. You are not to be selective. You should be selective, friend, by what you hear, by what you listen to, what you see, and what you dwell on. We cannot afford to take a vacation from our character. There's also the reason, lastly. The Bible says the issues of life. Our heart is a wellspring, if you will. Now imagine a natural spring that provides water for an entire village. If that spring is poison at the source, every person who drinks from the stream miles away will become ill. In other words, friend, everything in your life flows outward from your heart. If a heart is bitter, then the life will be sour. If the heart is stayed on God, the life will reflect his peace, even in the storm. So friend, to guard our heart, it would be wise to ask yourself, who or what is holding the keys to our heart? Aren't you glad today we can ask the Lord, Father, the Holy Spirit, he can help our hearts today from straying and from wandering. Well, God bless you. Join us tonight right here, Tabernacle Baptist Church, 11 o'clock. 3931 White Horse Road. 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

Greetings, friend. This is Pastor Tommy Turner of the Bible Baptist Church, Landrum, South Carolina, welcoming you to stay tuned for the next 15 minutes as we share God's Word in message and in song. Please listen to the close of the broadcast for all correspondence information. At this time, we will have a song from the good people of our church and then be back with today's message. God bless.

0: Then we see Joshua's response. He said, but as for me and my house, we will serve the Lord. You know what that tells me? That Joshua, and if you keep reading, Joshua passes away not long after this. Joshua did it the rest of his days, and he, by the grace of God, instilled something in his family that they did it the rest of their days. Me and my house. Me and my house. You know what happened? He didn't make that decision for them, but they all made the decision for themselves. As for me and my house. So, daddy, mama, children, whether you be young children, teenagers, adult children still live in the home. Nothing wrong with that. And so, everybody's got to choose. Salvation is personal. Living for God is personal. You know, when your kids are little, you can force them to do about anything you want them to do. When they get older and get grown, you know, you still could persuade them, but you can't put nothing in their heart. Pray that they choose. Joshua instilled something. Joshua was an example. Joshua put something in their life. And again, I understand you can do all that and your kids still go astray. I understand all that. I'm not doubting any of that either. But what a blessing it is when everybody in the house chooses to serve the Lord. What a blessing that is when everybody says, we're going to serve the Lord today. We're going to choose this day. The next day, we're going to choose this day. The next day, we're going to choose this day to serve the Lord. And I had no intentions for this to turn into a family sermon. But again, the problems with most homes is everybody chooses what they want to do this day. And then they clash. I'm going to do this this day. Well, I'm going to do this day. Well, I'm going to do this day. And then all of a sudden, you got confusion. You got chaos. You got a breakdown. But Joshua, choose you this day. He said, as for me and my house, we're going to serve the Lord. Let me give you this last thing. And I'm finished tonight. The last thing in verse 16, Joshua's rebuke. And the people answered and said, God forbid that we should forsake the Lord to serve other gods. We have the people's response. The people answered. They made up their mind. And these people did what they said. They did what they said. These people in this generation that Joshua led, they did exactly what they said. They said, God forbid that we should forsake the Lord to serve other gods. And they didn't. The choice is ours. To serve other gods or serve God. We can't do both. We can't have both. We can't serve both. We can't please both. Again, Israel couldn't please Pharaoh and the Lord. At the same time, we can't please the Lord and the devil at the same time. They said, God forbid. You know what that tells me? That is a powerful statement. God forbid. You know what they were saying? Lord, don't let us do that. Take us out of here before we do that. That's strong. God forbid. God forbid we do that. You know, that's something we need to pray, Lord, get me serious. Get me serious. I think if we get serious, we'll get spiritual. Amen? The message of Joshua. Well, I want you to take your Bibles to 2 Corinthians, please. I feel like I need to preach this thought just quickly today. And the Lord has laid on our heart nothing new but what God's ordered. So we want to be obedient to the Spirit of God. And I'm thankful for the use of an altar. I said this before, and I don't mean it in any kind of arrogance or mean, hateful way. I don't worry about folks that use it. Amen. I'm concerned about those that don't feel they do need to use it. And again, if you say, preacher, I go to the Lord, I pray, that's a wonderful thing. But I'm thankful that we can bring our burdens to the altar. And I'm thankful we don't have to be ashamed to use the altar to pray. And I'm thankful we do believe in prayer. Amen. And we thank God for prayer time. We thank God for allowing to use the Holy Spirit of God. Amen. Second Corinthians chapter 13. Look at verse number 5 with me, please. And 2 Corinthians chapter 13, verse number 5. Well, the Bible's turning. I didn't give you the chapter, did I? The Bible says, examine yourselves, whether you be in the faith. Prove your own selves. Know ye not your own selves, how that Jesus Christ is in you, except ye be reprobates. Now, that's a strong verse, in my opinion. And Paul is giving an instruction, an admonition, a charge, if you please, to the believers, to the people in the church of Corinth. If you've studied the book of Corinthians, we went through part of it, and the Lord's put us on hold, but we'll get back to it, Lord willing. Of all the problems that the church had with carnality, amen, with pride, with men that wanted to be worshiped. I am of Paul. I am of Apollos. Paul and Apollos didn't ask for anybody. They said, we all for Jesus. We're for Christ. And so there was a power struggle in the church of Corinth. And can I say this? Power struggle equals pride. That's right. Power struggle in local churches equals a pride problem in local churches. We have an overestimated evaluation of our own selves. Well, I'm better than so-and-so. I can help you. They can't get in my group. That's pride. That's schisms in the church that God said didn't belong there. And I'm glad the Bible said we could come together in one mind and in one accord. And worshiping one Lord, amen? And we all are part of the body of Christ, and the Lord has placed us as believers into that body and baptized us by the Holy Spirit into the body of Christ the moment we got saved, and God places us in the body to do His will. And we'll talk about that tonight, actually. If you come back tonight, the charge and the message will be on the perfect will of God. And I'm glad that all of us that are saved can be in the perfect will of God. Nobody has to wonder that. And nobody has to guess that. God will put you exactly where He wants you. So serve in the body where God puts you. So Paul, at this point, with all the problems and all the things that's going on, Paul gets to the place, and I add, he is writing under divine inspiration of the Holy Spirit. So therefore, there are some that were a part of this local church of Corinth that probably truly wasn't born again. That they named the name of Christ, oh, I'm saved, but my works, they denied Him. You remember the Pharisees in the Gospels. They talked a good talk, but they denied the power thereof. And I'm afraid even in the Laodicea age that we're in, not everybody that names the name of Jesus knows Him personally. Again, the message today is not to bring confusion, but hopefully to clear up any. Amen. To clear up any confusion. Because we understand that God's people have the Spirit of God that is living within them. I'll get to that. But I want to notice that verse quickly. The Bible says, examine yourselves, whether you be in the faith. Prove your own selves. Know you not your own selves, how that Jesus Christ is in you, except ye be reprobates. Now we have a commission here to examine ourselves. Examine means to carefully and closely observe ourselves. Again, Paul said this in the book of Titus, they profess that they know God, but in works they deny Him. Folks, if He's in you, He'll come out of you. I believe it might have been Wednesday at the nursing home, Philippians 1:6, about working out your salvation and how I thought about that. You can't work out what's not there. He's not talking about figuring out how you're going to get saved and get saved your way. There's only one way to get saved. Christ is the way. Amen. But what God has put in you, He wants you to work that out of you.
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1: The Bethany Baptist Church of Fountain in South Carolina will be having their spring revival services taking place May 17th at 11 a.m. and 6 p.m. and then May 18th through the 20th at 7 p.m. nightly. And preaching there at the meeting is Jonathan Shook. And special singing by the Griffins and the Sunday morning and evening service. Through the week with Three Redeemed Ministries there singing. And Greater Purpose also through the week singing. And that spring revival at Bethany Baptist Church, 134 Bethany Circle in Fountain Inn. For more information on the meeting, reach out to Robert Cato at 864-429-6104. The Hope of Israel Baptist Fellowship will be hosting a national conference taking place May the 17th through the 20th at Zion Hill Baptist Church, where the pastor is Danny Moore. The meeting takes place May the 17th through the 20th, and the keynote preachers will be James Jones Jr., Samuel Freed, Ricky Gravely, Don Farmer, Doug Benton, John Sasser, and Scott Dean. And that's the Hope of Israel Baptist Fellowship National Conference, hosted at the Zion Hill Baptist Church, 3315 Anderson Road in Greenville, where the pastor is Danny Moore. The moderator is K. Daniel Freed. There'll be special singing by Phil Salarini, the Raines family, the Wheeler family, Naomi Freed, and combined choirs, with Doug Raines directing the choirs. And that's the Hope of Israel Baptist Fellowship National Conference, May the 17th through the 20th. Service is taking place on Sunday at 9:45 and 11 a.m., and Sunday evening at 6 p.m., and then Monday, Tuesday, and Wednesday, there'll be afternoon services at 1:30, 3:45, 5 p.m., and 7 p.m. each evening. On Wednesday, there'll be an extra morning service taking place at 9:30 a.m., and that's May the 17th through the 20th at Zion Hill Baptist Church. Spring revival time taking place May the 23rd through the 24th at Calvary Baptist Temple. Service is taking place at 10 a.m. and 2 p.m. on May the 23rd and May the 24th. And preaching there at the meeting is Josh Winkles, Tim Giddens, and Brother Dax Talby. And singing by the John Lancaster family. And that's at Calvary Baptist Temple, 913 Parker Bowie Road, Iva, South Carolina. May the 23rd and the 24th, and services at 10 a.m. and 2 p.m. The Tri-County Camp Meeting, presented by the Open Bible Baptist Church, will be taking place May the 25th through the 29th at 7 p.m. each evening. Evangelist Randy Bain will be there preaching and special singing in each service. And that's May the 25th through the 29th at 7 p.m. each evening. Open Bible Baptist Church.

0: 27th through the 29th at 7 p.m. each evening. Gospel preaching and singing under the big tent. It's all located at 7620 Highway 178 North in Donald, South Carolina. 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The Tent Revival at the Shoals in Donald's. And for more information on the meeting, contact Jesse Anderson at 864-378-8037. A summer jubilee will be taking place at Fellowship Baptist Church of Duncan, South Carolina. They're inviting you out to summer jubilee Thursday and Friday, May the 28th and May the 29th, in their 7 p.m. services. The guest preachers, Josh Montgomery and Stephen Aldridge, they're preaching each night. And it all takes place with Pastor Caleb Weems and the folks at the Fellowship Baptist Church and their summer jubilee, May the 28th through the 29th, 7 p.m. each evening. A revival meeting hosted by the Pleasant View Baptist Church and being held at the Sherman Baptist Church near Dry Ridge, Kentucky, will be taking place on May the 29th through the 31st. The Friday evening service at 7 p.m., Saturday evening at 6 p.m., Sunday morning services at 10 a.m. with morning worship at 11 a.m., and then Sunday night at 6 p.m. And preaching there at the meeting is Caleb Lindsay. Michael Lindsay will be singing and other special guest singers each night. And that's the revival meeting hosted by the Pleasant View Baptist Church and being held at Sherman Baptist Church, 3525 Dixie Highway, Dry Ridge, Kentucky. For more information, reach out to Pastor Lawrence Longworth, 859-428-0931. The Friendship Baptist Church of Lyman, South Carolina will be having Vacation Bible School. And the theme, Illumination Station. VBS takes place June the 1st through the 5th, each evening from 5:30 until 8:30 at Friendship Baptist Church, 1600 Holly Springs Road, Lyman, South Carolina. 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Revival services taking place at the West End Baptist Church, and the theme for the meeting, Help in the Heat of the Battle. Revival meeting taking place June the 17th through the 19th at 7 p.m. each evening. And evangelist Travis Kerlick, they're preaching. And the pastor is Mark Tinsley. And that's at West End Baptist Church, 120 Mission Drive in Easley, June the 17th through the 19th at 7 p.m. each evening. For more information on the meeting, 864-704-0246.
1: 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The announcement of an event on this program does not necessarily imply endorsement by WTBI.

0: proclaiming the gospel to the Jew first and also to the Greek. Shalom and welcome to the Everlasting Nation, a radio ministry of International Board of Jewish Missions.
1: This is Mark Oshman with the International Board of Jewish Missions, bringing you another program about hard sayings from the Bible. After the flood ceased, according to Genesis, God informed Noah, quote, "I establish my covenant with you and with your seed afterwards," unquote. Later in that passage, though, God added, quote, "I do set my bow in the cloud, and it shall be for a token of covenant between me and the earth," unquote. With whom did God make a covenant? Noah or every living creature? If the latter is the case, how could God make a covenant with non-sentient beings? According to the Merriam-Webster Dictionary, a covenant consists of a formal written agreement between two or more people, businesses, countries, etc. Did God make two covenants, one with Noah and one with every living being? One way to resolve this problem involves interpreting the nature of this transaction. The text might have implied that God made a single covenant, but with two parts. One part relating to Noah and his progeny, another part relating to the animal kingdom. That portion of the covenant which applied to Noah and his descendants dealt with four main matters. God first commanded them to, quote, "be fruitful and multiply and replenish the earth," unquote. The same command he issued to Adam and Eve in the Garden of Eden. Then God put the fear of man into every animal and every fish. God also allowed Noah and his descendants to eat meat, whereby he had previously forbade them from doing so. Finally, God instituted capital punishment, a process whereby an individual who killed another person would forfeit his own life for that deed. As we'll discover in a later lesson, the Mosaic Law modified that provision to a degree. The second part of God's agreement included Noah, his descendants, and every other life form. The main provision of that part was this. While the earth existed, God promised he would never send another flood to inundate it. The covenant God made in Genesis chapter 9 served as an unconditional agreement. He obligated himself to refrain from performing a certain action. That covenant did not require the other parties to the agreement to do anything for it to take effect. God made similar arrangements with Abraham. In Genesis chapter 15, he told the patriarch, quote, "Unto thy seed have I given this land, from the river of Egypt unto the great river, the river Euphrates," unquote. He also told Abraham, according to Genesis chapter 17, that, quote, "I will establish my covenant between me and thee and thy seed after thee and their generations, for an everlasting covenant, to be a God unto thee and to thy seed after thee," unquote. Note that Abraham did not have to undertake any action on his own behalf for those provisions of his agreement with God to take effect. God's covenant in the 9th chapter of Genesis was a similar arrangement. He acknowledged that the human race would continue to work wickedness on the earth if allowed to grow. Yet he bound himself not to destroy the earth by a flood. In this way, God demonstrated his long-suffering, namely that he was not willing that any should perish, but that all should come to repentance. This is Mark Oshman with the International Board of Jewish Missions, bringing you another program about hard sayings from the Bible.
0: 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For more information, you can contact us at 423-876-8150 or go online to ibjm.org. Until next time, may God bless and shalom.
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3: With SRN News, I'm Rich Thomason in Washington. Trump-endorsed candidates fared quite well in yesterday's primaries across half-dozen states, including in Kentucky, where Ed Gallrine defeated incumbent Congressman Thomas Massie in the GOP primary.
4: I want to thank President Trump for his support, his endorsement, and his counsel as I navigated this campaign.
3: Massie suggesting that he is proud of the campaign he ran.
5: I have called and conceded the race. We've been honorable the whole time, and we're going to stay that way.
3: In Pennsylvania, Democratic Governor Josh Shapiro and Republican Stacey Garrity will face each other in November. They won their uncontested primaries. Less than a week after President Trump visited China, Russia's Vladimir Putin is there for talks with Chinese President Xi. The BBC's Laura Bicker is in Beijing.
6: It's a sign of where Beijing wants to position itself right now, beholden to no one but talking to everyone. There is no doubt there's a close alliance between Russia and China. The two leaders have met each other more than 40 times, and Russia is now far more reliant on China than ever before since the war in Ukraine. However, there's some delicate diplomacy here for Mr. Xi, because he wants to maintain stable ties with the West. He still insists this country is neutral when it comes to the war in Ukraine, and yet he will not want Russia to lose. He will not want that loss to destabilize a country on his northern border.
3: Taiwanese President Lai says that if he was given the chance, he would tell President Trump that continued purchases of American arms by Taiwan are essential to maintaining peace in the region. On Wall Street this morning, stocks are mixed early on. The Dow is down about 23 points on the Nasdaq, trading 104 points higher. This is SRN News. A challenge to Ohio's new abortion amendment.
7: Pro-life advocates have filed a lawsuit to stop the legislation, arguing that its enactment actually violates the state constitution. The plaintiffs argue the Constitution clearly says that a constitutional convention must be called to enact such an amendment. It cannot be ratified solely by a vote of the people. Janet Porter of Faith to Action tells LifeSite News that if this challenge succeeds in Ohio, it could prompt similar actions in other states. Michael Harrington reporting.
3: As the country's 250th anniversary approaches, historians are encouraging Americans to remember one important founding character who rarely makes it into the limelight. William Billings was a pioneering Christian songwriter and also penned a number of tunes supporting the Revolution. Billings lived in Boston, composed hundreds of sacred hymns and anthems designed specifically for Christian worship. Chester is perhaps the best-known Revolutionary War tune of his. This is SRN News. We've heard opening statements in a school shooting trial in Newport News, Virginia.
8: Prosecutors say an assistant principal at a Virginia elementary school shook off repeated warnings that a six-year-old student had a gun that was later used to shoot his teacher. Ebony Parker is charged with 8 counts of felony child neglect in the January 2023 shooting at Richneck Elementary School in Newport News. The shooting wounded first-grade teacher Abby Zwerner in her classroom. Prior to the shooting, several school employees told Parker they believed the child had a gun in his backpack, only to be told by Parker that the child's mother would be arriving soon to pick him up. Parker's attorney Curtis Rogers says teachers should have done something if they believed a gun was present. Keith Peters reporting.
3: Authorities say the two teenagers who shot and killed 3 people in the attack at a San Diego mosque were radicalized online where they first met. Investigators say they left behind writings expressing hatred of various races and religions. More details, SRNnews.com.
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1: Now let's open up our Bibles to Romans chapter number 8. Romans 8 for the message tonight from the Bible. Romans chapter number 8. And I do appreciate that good song and the message of it. And I'm sure there are souls in this building tonight that appreciate the words and the melody of that song the trio just gave to you. Praise the Lord for that blessed hope. I'm going to a place where God shall wipe away all tears, and there be no more sorrow nor crying. For former things are passed away, and behold, I make all things new. That'll be a good day for us, and I'm headed in that direction. Amen. Now tonight, I want to give you a message from Romans 8. When you begin to deal with the 8th chapter of Romans, it's like an artesian well. You never drip it dry. You never drain it dry. You never exhaust its resources. You never exhaust its supply. It's pregnant with great truth that we need to get a hold of. From the very first verse to the very last verse, it's filled up with profound truth. You can start at the first verse or any verse in the chapter and preach an expository sermon from Romans chapter 8. One of the great chapters of all God's book is this book, this chapter. This is the chapter that contains the famous, I know that all things work together for good to them that love God. Romans 8:28. Told you about the young preacher that was dying of cancer over in Memphis, Tennessee. This is a true story that I'm about to relate. And young pastor, 41 years old, cancer taking his life slowly. They carried him to the Memphis hospital and put him on the 8th floor. And when he discovered that he was on the 8th floor, he had his wife go out and get a little sign. And not only the 8th floor, but his room was 828. He had a little sign painted. On top of that sign had the word Romans, and he tacked it ahead of the number. And he walked into the door and said, Romans 8:28. And he died in that room. But that's great grace for a man to have that kind of courage and that kind of faith to trust the Lord. And we have that if you're born again. This verse is mine, as well as the young preacher in Memphis. It's my verse, and it's your verse. We can claim it and lay hold upon it and glean from it great grace for our own individual experiences. There are 7 times in this chapter that I find the word if. Simple 2-letter word, if. Beginning with verse number 8 and down through verse number 31, I believe it is, verse number 25 rather, 7 occasions of the word that you find the word if in this chapter. Now, this is only one point of approach. You could approach the chapter from other angles and bring other thoughts, but it's been my delight down through the years in reading the Bible to watch out for certain words that find itself in repetition. The word that in Paul's epistles oftentimes give you a sermon outline within themselves, the word that. That's so in 1 Thessalonians 4, verses 1 through 12. There are 6 times that the word that occurs in that particular chapter, and it makes a sermon outline within itself. And throughout all the Bible, when you read your Bible, it'll pay you to underscore or encircle certain words that repeat themselves oftentimes, and especially in one chapter, because they're significant. You know, this Bible we deal with is divinely inspired of God, and men did not write it or could not have written it. Had men been able to write it, we would have exhausted all of its content a long time ago, because whatever man can write, you could reach what his depth, you see. You could ascend as high as he can ascend. But when God writes it, it's higher than you can reach and broader than you can circumscribe and deeper than you can tunnel beneath. Because God's wisdom is infinite, you'll never be able to exhaust all the wisdom of God contained in the Bible. When I was a young preacher many years ago, 34 years ago, I thought to myself a time or two, I'll get to where I won't have anything to preach. What in the world will I do when I get to the place where I won't have anything else to preach? I thought I was rapidly preaching through the Bible, and I'd soon run out of material. But you know, the longer I preach and the more I read the Bible, the bigger it gets. I find my task is not finished, but it gets bigger, and I marvel at that. And that within itself is proof of Bible inspiration. It has to be inspired of God, or otherwise that statement could not be true. But it is true, and any preacher that's preached as long as I have knows that you never exhaust the depth of the Word of God. So I've selected these 7 occasions the little two-letter word if appears in Romans chapter number 8. Now, 7 is a good number. It's always wise to look for sevens in the Bible. 7 is a complete number. 7 is a number of divinity. It's God's number. Perfect number, by the way. 7 is a perfect number. 7 cannot be divided by anything. And one of the few numbers that cannot be divided by anything. 3 is another, of course. But the other numbers, but most numbers can be divided. But number 7 is a perfect number. It's a number for God in the Bible, number of divinity and completion and perfection in the Bible. So it might pay you to watch for that number often as you read. The number 6 is the number of man. And many times when you're reading the Bible, you'll find that God says 6 great things about man and about man, things that are related to man. And it would not be proper to say 7 things, so God says 6 things. Watch those numbers as you read your Bible and as you try to expound the Scriptures. In verse number 8, I read, "So then they that are in the flesh cannot please God." Now, that's simply a statement and an introduction of the section that I'm going to deal with tonight. They that are in the flesh, matters not who they are, let them be potentate, let them be king, let them be wealthy, let them be an Edward Kennedy, or let them be a movie star of great renown, let them be a great politician like Nixon, or let them be whoever they may. If a man's in the flesh, he cannot please God. If a man's not born again, the wrath of God hangs suspended over his head. Matters not who he may be. The judgment of God is against him. And sooner or later, that slender cord of mercy will break, and the wrath of God will fall upon every man that's in the flesh throughout all the world. But, verse 9, ye are not in the flesh, but in the Spirit. If, there's the first one now. Put a circle about it. Put the number 1 in the margin of your Bible. If so be that the Spirit of God dwell in you. You are not in the flesh, but you're in the Spirit. And being in the Spirit, then you're born of God's Spirit and saved by the grace of God. Now, if any man have not the Spirit of Christ, then he's none of his. Or any kind of religious works will not make you a son of Christ or a son of God. You might join any denomination around the world, but that'll not necessarily make you a child of God. We're told in the latter clause, if any man have not the Spirit, if a man is not indwelt by the Holy Spirit, if the Holy Spirit of God does not tabernacle within your body, then you're none of God's. You may talk religious, you may walk religious, you may think religious, and you may act religious, but if the Spirit of God is not on the inside, then you're not God's child. You've been grossly deceived, and you're really not deceiving anybody but yourself, because those that have the indwelling Spirit can soon discern those who do not have the indwelling Spirit. So the first of these 7 ifs is in verse number 9. I call the if of salvation. The if of salvation. And here it is. But ye are not in the flesh, but in the Spirit, if it so be. If so be that the Spirit of God dwell in you. Now that great if is a condition. And once you've met that condition, if so be the Spirit of God dwell in you, then you have experienced and received salvation. And you can act like God's child and take your position as God's child and testify like God's child and believe like God's child. If so be the Spirit of God dwell within you, then you have eternal life, you have salvation. But there's no other condition that'll ever bring salvation to any man in the world except he be born of God's Spirit and indwelt by the person of the Holy Spirit. Any amount of works otherwise will never produce eternal and everlasting life. We are not in the flesh, but we're in the Spirit, if so be. Now, if the Spirit of God does not dwell within me, then I'm yet in the flesh. I'm yet a sinner without God. I'm yet lost. If the Spirit of God does not dwell within me, I'm not God's child. The birthmark and the birthright of every born-again person is the indwelling of God's Spirit. And there isn't one saved person on all the earth but doesn't have that birthright. And God sees to it that you're endowed with it. The moment you become born again, the Spirit of God, that moment takes up his abode within your tabernacle. And the Spirit of God bears witness with your spirit that you pass from death into life. The witness and Spirit of God is the birthright of all of we that are saved. Back in the Old Testament, you've got a type of what I'm trying to say. In the servant of Abraham searching for the bride for Isaac Abraham's son, born miraculously, when he found Rebecca, and you remember how Rebecca said, "Come, sir, and tarry in our house tonight." The servant of Abraham followed Rebecca across the hills to the house of Bethuel, and a meal was prepared for them, and they sat down to enjoy that meal. But the servant said, "Now I cannot eat this meal until I've told you who I am and why I'm here." Then Bethuel slipped his chair back and said, "Speak on, thy servant heareth." And the servant of Abraham told the amazing story of Abraham. And Abraham is always an amazing story. And told how that in his old age, at the age of 100, and his wife 90, that a great miracle transpired and a son was born miraculously. Of course, Isaac is a type of Christ in the Bible. And then he told how that the ancient Abraham had sent him out and commissioned him to find a bride for this bridegroom born miraculously. Then he put the fleece out on his journey seeking for that bride and said, "Lord, let it be that the girl that offers me water to drink at the watering place and then offers to draw water for my camels, let it be she shall be the bride." Then he'd hardly prayed that prayer until he arrived at the watering place, and Rebecca walked across the hill and saw the stranger and said, "Sir, let me give you water to drink." And his heart leaped. He said, "This must be the bride." Now while he drank, she said, "Alas, sir, let me draw water for your camels." His heart leaped again. He said, "This is the bride, sure as you're born. This is the bride. This is the one that I'm searching for." And it was then that he followed her across the hill to the house of Bethuel. And as they told that story to the family of Bethuel, every eye is focused upon Rebecca. What will answer be? In verse number 58, chapter 24 of Genesis, Rebecca, after hearing the story, not having seen Abraham, not having seen Isaac, not having visited the land of Israel, but hearing only the story of Abraham, as you and I heard only the story of Jesus and the story of the cross. In verse number 58, Rebecca said, deliberately, voluntarily, "I will go." And brother, when she said, I will go, as far as I'm concerned, that's when things was fixed up forever and forever between Isaac and Rebecca. She said, "I'll go." Now that old servant said, "Bring the treasure chest off the back of my camel." And they brought a treasure chest in, opened it up, and that servant reached down in that treasure chest and took out a diamond golden bracelet. Now he had much other riches. Abraham was a wealthy man. Then he brought this along as a demonstration of the wealth of Abraham. And the servant took one piece, just one bracelet, and said, "Rebecca, give me your arm." And she reached out her arm, and that servant slipped that golden bracelet on her arm. And the moment she received that golden bracelet from another world, that moment she was marked as the bride of the bridegroom, you see. Though she had never seen the bridegroom, she had never been to Israel, she had never slept a night in the tents of Abraham. All she had was the story of the stranger, but she believed it. That servant gave her the token and the earnest of her inheritance, as if to say, "You take this now, you're going to get a lot more a little later down the road." Amen, brother. And years ago, when I was a lad, the blessed Spirit of God related to me the story of Jesus and his love. And he said to me, "Wilt thou go?" And I said, the best of my ability, "I will go." And the moment I said that, he gave me heaven's token, heaven's earnest, the blessed Holy Spirit on the inside. And the moment that Spirit moved into my body, I became the purchased possession of the eternal bridegroom and marked, predestined to arrive in glory someday. Now that's the if of salvation. Now if so be the Spirit of God dwell in you, you're in the same journey I'm in. You're in the same way I travel in. You have the same earnest of your inheritance I have. You have the same assurance and the same guarantee that I've got. We're marching to Zion. We're like a mighty army of the redeemed. The world thinks we're beside ourselves. No, we're not beside ourselves. We know where we've been. We know why we now pilgrimage as we are. And more than that, we know where we're going. And we also know what we shall enjoy when we arrive at destination. If so be the Spirit of God dwell in you, then we know these things, you see. Now the Spirit of God doesn't dwell in everybody. Greenville's filled up tonight with a mass of people that know nothing about old time religion. Why, you talk Jesus to them and they don't even want to bother with you. I saw Brother Bacon hand a truck driver a tract yesterday. And Brother Bacon, as courteously and as politely as any man could, simply stepped up beside the truck driver and said, "Sir, would you accept this track?" And he looked at it and said, "No, don't want it." You think the Spirit of God dwells in that man? Not in your life. He's going to hell without God, no doubt about it. If he'd have been a born again man, he'd have said, "Thank you, brother. I appreciate you offering me that. Praise the Lord. I'm glad you're saved as I'm saved." But he wasn't born again and didn't want to be bothered. Didn't want to be bothered. Greenville's filled up with multitudes like that tonight. They know nothing of God. They have no part in old time salvation. But look at verse 9 again. "But ye are not in the flesh." We are not in the flesh, but in the Spirit, if so be the Spirit of God dwell in you. And if a man be without the Spirit, he's none of God's. Cannot be without the indwelling Spirit. Now that's the if of salvation, verse 9. Now I move down to verse number 10, and I see another if. I read, "And if Christ be in you," here's a great supposition again. The word if, underscore it, put the number 2 in the margin by verse 10. If Christ be in you, and if Christ be in you, the body is dead because of sin, but the Spirit is life because of righteousness. If Christ be in you, then the Spirit is life. And the only way in the world that you can have life is by the Holy Spirit. If Christ be in you not, then the body is dead. You're dead to hope. You're dead to anything better. You're dead to eternity. You're dead to God. You're dead to the avenue of prayer. You're dead to faith. If Christ be in you, if Christ be in you, the body is dead. The body, the natural body is dead, has always been because of sin. But if Christ be in you, the Spirit that abides within you and tabernacles within you is life. Life because of righteousness. Every man that has the Spirit of God abiding within him tonight has life and produces righteousness, not death and sin, but the opposite. Life and righteousness, life and holiness. It's the Holy Spirit on the inside of you that enables you to produce righteousness. You can never produce it otherwise. Suppose you began to grit your teeth and put your shoulder to the wheel, so to speak, and you're going to say to yourself, "Now I'm just going to live right, and I'm just going to do right, and I'm just going to produce righteousness through my own strength." Well, my friend, no use to grit your teeth, no use to put your shoulders to the wheel, because you can't do that within your own strength. I don't care how good your resolutions may be, matters not how sincere your determination may be, you can't do that. The only way that you can ever enjoy life and produce righteousness and holiness in your life, if so be the Spirit of God dwell within you. Now here's the energizing power. Here's the unctionizing power. Here's the ability that only God can produce to enable a man to be translated from death to life and from sin to righteousness. The Holy Spirit on the inside is that one agent of separation, that one agent of sanctification, and that one agent of holiness. You can't produce holiness and separation and righteousness through any other agent. That flesh of yours is a dead enemy to everything that's holy and godly in this world. When I would do good, evil is present with me. Now you can hold your hand up and say, "Preacher, that's me up and down." When I set out to do good, the old devil reminds me that evil is present. And brother, evil is present. And I find myself not doing what I desire to do and doing what I don't want to do. Oh, wretched man that I am, who shall deliver me from the body of this death that I tabernacle in? Now, the only way in the world that I can be delivered from this death is the indwelling Spirit, if so be the Spirit of Christ dwell within you. And so here is the if of separation from the things of the world. Now, I could turn to 2 Corinthians 5:17 for another proof text at that point. "Therefore, if any man be in Christ, he is a new creation. Old things are passed away, and behold, all things become new." Now, just as surely as you're watching me and listening to me preach, when you get converted, you become a different man. And the things that one time you did, you stop. And many things one time you cared nothing for, you become interested in and occupied with. You become a new creature in the Lord. The Spirit of God does that and produces that in your life. And if you're saved, you can't go back to the same hitching post. You can't do that. You can't drink out of the same bottle. And you can't sit at the same gambling table. And you don't dance on the same dancing floor. You don't live the same life. If the Spirit of God dwell within you, that Spirit of God in you produces righteousness and life. And you become separated, sanctified, and a holy person to God's glory. Now, I don't think I'm being too hard in saying that. I mean, you think I'm too hard to say that? I know of so many pastors and preachers that water down right at that point. Now, I don't know. Some of you folk may have grown up. I'm an older man than most of you. And some of you folk have grown up in this a now generation. And I was born back under before the now. And I was called to preach back under before the now. And I just can't get used to this thing. I just can't get used to it. And to tell you the truth, I don't plan to change my style of preaching one bit. Not a bit. Every once in a while, I want to check out on us. God's sending a half a dozen extra and take their place, but I don't plan to change my plan, my strategy, my message will be. I believe saved people live right. I've always believed that. I've tried to do it in my own life. And I see no objections to that. Nobody could find fault with my expecting you to live differently when you get converted, could you? Don't you think a man that's converted ought to pay his honest debts? Don't you think a man that's converted ought to love his neighbor and not have envy and jealousy and hatred in his heart? Sure. Well, don't you think a man that's born again ought to quit his liquor habit? Sure he ought to. Don't you think a lady ought to dress like a lady? Sure they ought to. Don't you think a man ought to dress like a man? I pulled up behind a car the other day and I just knew that there was two girls kissing. And I said to my wife, look. And she was convinced also that there was two girls kissing in that car. And finally, I got around the car and looked from the front side, and one of those its was a man. But I couldn't tell the difference behind to save my life. They both had hair way down on the shoulders, and I couldn't tell the difference. They were all hugged up, and I thought two girls were having them a necking party. That's rather strange. I can understand how a boy and a girl might do that, but I never have figured out how two girls want to do that. But anyway, I don't think boys ought to dress that way. I think they ought to cut their hair. Now, that may be a little outdated, up to date, or whatever you want to call it, but that's what I believe. Now, if Christ dwell in you through the Holy Spirit, you're a different person. And so there's the second if. I call the second if of separation. Then in verse number 11, I've got another. But if the Spirit of Him that raised up Jesus from the dead dwell in you. Now, how many of you folk in this building have the Spirit dwelling within you? Let's see your hand lifted up as a testimony. Amen. Wonderful. That's great.
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6: And when they were come to the place which is called Calvary, there they crucified him. God bless you on this Wednesday. What a joy for us to bring the Word of God into your listening presence from 2 Timothy chapter 3. We are discussing concerning the life lived in the last days, perilous times, days of apostasy. Society certainly has already changed and will continue to change for the worst. We'll continue on with our lesson in just a moment. Now we hear this song, Are You Washed in the Blood?

0: As we were looking in the book of 2 Timothy chapter 3, this know that in the last days perilous times shall come, and we noted the 18-fold description of that would take place in the last days, and we came down to this part of speaking about that the Christ life lived in the last days. If this is the way that society is going to be, do we have strength? Do we have power? Do we have the enablement that we might live for the Lord? Well, let's note, actually yesterday we were talking about they also have a form of godliness, but denying the power thereof. From such turn away. Yes, these apostates, and we emphasized how that there is a changed life in the Lord. And we do know that in our day, not only do we see a decline in our society that is far removed from the life that we are to live as humans upon this earth, but we find that also in the realm of religion, apostasy abounds. Yes, more and more. And what do they have? There's that religious form. There's that religious veneer. It's only a form. It's only a pretense. But yet there's no power of a changed life. Well, we looked at that, and we brought forth this thought before you on yesterday. As we live the Christ life in the last days, we pointed out that there is a situation that men's souls are vexed. And we were looking at the example of Lot in 2 Peter there in chapter 2. And here in this scripture, he's saying that God will bring judgment on the apostates. And he mentions Lot, who was a man that we might not have considered, but God describes him as being a just man, just Lot. He was vexed with the filthy conversation of the wicked. Now, yesterday we discussed how he made the wrong decision, and he went to Sodom and Gomorrah, took his family there. And we know that in Genesis chapter 19, when the two angels left Abraham's tent and came to Sodom and came to Lot, and Lot invited them and persuaded them that they must come into his house, and he showed them entertained them and showed them hospitality, but there were the Sodomites that beat on the door during the night demanding that they be brought out. Well, Sodom was a wicked place. Sodom was an ungodly place. So it is today in our society. But the Bible made a statement, that righteous man, yes, dwelling among them. And we were pointing out, in doing what? Seeing, hearing, vexed his righteous soul from day to day. And the word vexed there carries the idea of the torture of the inner man, toiling to be suppressed. Friend, does this society suppress you, their ungodliness and their wickedness? And what were the causes? The filthy conversation. Yes, their filthy conduct and seeing and hearing every day. Oh, beloved, it does affect us. Sometimes we get used to that and we fail to see how contrary it is to the life that God so ordained as man would live here upon this earth. And so what do we do? How do we live above this? Can we rise above this? Well, I think so. And the following scripture there in 2 Timothy, I believe, would tell us that. And as he mentions these apostates that have a form of godliness, they prey upon those that might be weaker. Now, let's note this verse. For of this sort are they which crept into houses, led captive silly women, laden with sins, led away with divers lusts. And I'm not indicating that all women are weak. Yes, there are men that are also weak and susceptible to be drawn away to that is false. But we know that he describes these as silly women, and they are laden with their lust, their divers lust, and their sins, not necessarily sexual sins, but that maybe of looking for prestige, that that's sensational, that plays to their emotions. And many times the women do respond concerning the emotion and not thinking through the truth of the matter. Oh, there are many that have these persuasive powers on TV. And what do you have? You have in the audience, there'll be hundreds, even to thousands. And the biggest majority are made up of women that are following this falsehood. Yes, there are those that claim to be women ministers, and they put on a show. They appeal to the emotion. And we find not only that, but, you know, we have the big televangelists, you know, that have their big movements, and we see a lot of this. And what do? They always speak of the sweet things, the things that are always so positive, and they lure them away. So he said they're ever learning, never able to come to the knowledge of the truth. And what about it? They are Satan's imitators. Now let's notice he mentions two particular individuals, and we believe that these are part of the magicians that were imitating the powers of Moses when the plagues were brought upon Egypt. Now, as Jannes and Jambres withstood Moses, so do these also resist the truth. Men, notice, of corrupt minds, they're reprobate concerning the faith. Yes, this is an apostate. These are Satan's imitators, trying to imitate the true. And by the way, Satan has always been an imitator. And imitating the truth, imitating the true to lead people astray to falsehood and false religion. So they are of corrupt minds. They are reprobate. But God certainly shall bring judgment upon them, verse 9, as he has all other apostates. And they, at the end, certainly they're going to be manifest of who and what they really are. Even these false religionists of our day, and as we look back in the past years, usually, they may not at the beginning, but usually they will be exposed for what they are. But think about the thousands that they have led astray. And not only, don't be gullible. How is it that we, all of the corruption, and like that Lot, he vexed his soul by seeing and by hearing. And there we find, yes, the filthy conversation of the wicked in our day. How do we rise above it? Don't be gullible to Satan's imitators, and give yourselves to follow God's true servant. In verse 10 of 2 Timothy 3, but thou hast fully known my doctrine, manner of life, purpose, faith, long-suffering, charity, patience, persecutions, afflictions, which came to me at Antioch and Iconium and Lystra, what persecutions I endured, but out of them all the Lord delivered me. Now let's notice the man of God that we are to follow. First of all, their doctrines are true teachings of God. Paul said, you have known my manner of doctrine. Yes, fully known my doctrine. That's simply the teachings of the Lord, what that we are to believe. And Paul was very open. Yes, he taught that Jesus was the Messiah. He was the Christ. He was very God. In him only is salvation. It was Paul that taught, no longer are we under the system of the religion of Moses in sacrifice and the keeping of particular days and diets, but it is by the grace of God. And so we find his doctrines were true. His doctrines were openly given, and his doctrines were shown from the Holy Scriptures. His teachings were shown from the Holy Scripture to be true. Then secondly, their lives are transparent. Their lives are an open book. What did Paul say? My manner of life. Oh, dear friend, I have nothing to hide. I have nothing to hide before the congregation that I pastor. I have nothing to hide before my family, my neighbors, my life. My life should be an open book that's read before all men. My life should be transparent, and that people should see the real me, who I am. Well, there's some pastors, just like the apostates, their lives are not transparent. There's hidden things. Then Paul said, you have known my very purpose of life. Yes, there was a purpose that he had as he lived for the Lord, to fulfill his will. And Paul, he said in Acts chapter 24, he said, I go bound unto Jerusalem. He understood that persecution was waiting him. He said, I'm bound in the Spirit unto Jerusalem, not knowing the things that shall fall me, save that the Holy Ghost witnesseth in every city, saying that bonds and afflictions abide me. But note what he said, but none of these things move me, neither count I my life dear unto myself, so that I might do what? Finish my course with joy, and the ministry which I have received of the Lord Jesus, to testify of the grace of God. And oh, beloved, we know that God had a special calling upon Paul's life at his conversion there in Acts chapter 9, and how that he was a chosen vessel. He was going to bear the name and before the Gentiles and kings and the children of Israel. Well, we'll pick up here on tomorrow. Let me ask you, have you given yourself to follow God's true servant? Or have you went somewhere where doctrine did not matter, and you were entertained, the flesh was entertained, and you thought all of this was real and acceptable in the sight of God? We'll pick up here on tomorrow. Unto then, may the Lord's blessings be upon you.
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5: The Gospel according to St. Matthew, chapter 20. For the kingdom of heaven is like unto a man that is an householder, which went out early in the morning to hire laborers into his vineyard. And when he had agreed with the laborers for a penny a day, he sent them into his vineyard. And he went out about the third hour, and saw others standing idle in the marketplace, and said unto them, Go ye also into the vineyard, and whatsoever is right I will give you. And they went their way. Again he went out about the sixth and ninth hour, and did likewise. And about the 11th hour he went out, and found others standing idle, and saith unto them, Why stand ye here all the day idle? They say unto him, Because no man hath hired us. He saith unto them, Go ye also into the vineyard, and whatsoever is right, that shall ye receive. So when even was come, the lord of the vineyard saith unto his steward, Call the laborers, and give them their hire, beginning from the last unto the first. And when they came, that were hired about the 11th hour, they received every man a penny. But when the first came, they supposed that they should have received more, and they likewise received every man a penny. And when they had received it, they murmured against the goodman of the house, saying, These last have wrought but 1 hour, and thou hast made them equal unto us, which have borne the burden and heat of the day. But he answered one of them and said, Friend, I do thee no wrong. Didst not thou agree with me for a penny? Take that thine is, and go thy way. I will give unto this last, even as unto thee. Is it not lawful for me to do what I will with mine own? Is thine eye evil because I am good?
3: So the last shall be first, and the first last. For many be called, but few chosen. And Jesus, going up to Jerusalem, took the 12 disciples apart in the way, and said unto them, Behold, we go up to Jerusalem, and the Son of Man shall be betrayed unto the chief priests and unto the scribes, and they shall condemn him to death, and shall deliver him to the Gentiles to mock and to scourge and to crucify him. And the third day he shall rise again. Then came to him the mother of Zebedee's children with her sons, worshipping him, and desiring a certain thing of him. And he said unto her, What wilt thou? She saith unto him, Grant that these my two sons may sit, the one on thy right hand and the other on the left, in thy kingdom. But Jesus answered and said, Ye know not what ye ask. Are ye able to drink of the cup that I shall drink of, and to be baptized with the baptism that I am baptized with? They say unto him, We are able. And he saith unto them, Ye shall drink indeed of my cup, and be baptized with the baptism that I am baptized with. But to sit on my right hand and on my left is not mine to give, but it shall be given to them for whom it is prepared of my Father. And when the 10 heard it, they were moved with indignation against the two brethren. But Jesus called them unto him and said, Ye know that the princes of the Gentiles exercise dominion over them, and they that are great exercise authority upon them. But it shall not be so among you. But whosoever will be great among you, let him be your minister. And whosoever will be chief among you, let him be your servant.

I cried out, saying, Have mercy on us, O Lord, thou son of David. And the multitude rebuked them, because they should hold their peace. But they cried the more, saying, Have mercy on us, O Lord, thou son of David. And Jesus stood still and called them and said, What will ye that I shall do unto you? They say unto him, Lord, that our eyes may be opened. So Jesus had compassion on them and touched their eyes. And immediately their eyes received sight, and they followed him. Chapter 21. And when they drew nigh unto Jerusalem, and were come to Bethphage, unto the Mount of Olives, then sent Jesus two disciples, saying unto them, Go into the village over against you, and straightway ye shall find an ass tied, and a colt with her. Loose them, and bring them unto me. And if any man say aught unto you, ye shall say, The Lord hath need of them. And straightway he will send them. All this was done, that it might be fulfilled which was spoken by the prophet, saying, Tell ye the daughter of Zion, Behold, thy king cometh unto thee, meek, and sitting upon an ass, and a colt the foal of an ass. And the disciples went and did as Jesus commanded them, and brought the ass and the colt, and put on them their clothes, and they set him thereon. And a very great multitude spread their garments in the way. Others cut down branches from the trees, and strawed them in the way. And the multitudes that went before and that followed cried, saying, Hosanna to the Son of David! Blessed is he that cometh in the name of the Lord! Hosanna in the highest! And when he was come into Jerusalem, all the city was moved, saying, Who is this? And the multitude said, This is Jesus, the prophet of Nazareth of Galilee. And Jesus went into the temple of God, and cast out all them that sold and bought in the temple, and overthrew the tables of the money changers, and the seats of them that sold doves, and said unto them, It is written, My house shall be called the house of prayer, but ye have made it a den of thieves. And the blind and the lame came to him in the temple, and he healed them. And when the chief priests and scribes saw the wonderful things that he did, and the children crying in the temple, and saying, Hosanna to the Son of David, they were sore displeased, and said unto him, Hearest thou what these say? And Jesus saith unto them, Yea, have ye never read, Out of the mouth of babes and sucklings thou hast perfected praise? And he left them, and went out of the city into Bethany, and he lodged there. Now in the morning, as he returned into the city, he hungered. And when he saw a fig tree in the way, he came to it, and found nothing thereon but leaves only, and said unto it, Let no fruit grow on thee henceforward forever. And presently the fig tree withered away. And when the disciples saw it, they marveled, saying, How soon is the fig tree withered away? Jesus answered and said unto them, Verily I say unto you, if ye have faith, and doubt not, ye shall not only do this which is done to the fig tree, but also if ye shall say unto this mountain, Be thou removed, and be thou cast into the sea, it shall be done. And all things whatsoever ye shall ask in prayer, believing, ye shall receive. And when he was come into the temple, the chief priests and the elders of the people came unto him as he was teaching, and said, By what authority doest thou these things? And who gave thee this authority? And Jesus answered and said unto them, I also will ask you one thing, which if ye tell me, I in like wise will tell you by what authority I do these things. The baptism of John, whence was it? From heaven or of men? And they reasoned with themselves, saying, If we shall say from heaven, he will say unto us, Why did ye not then believe him? But if we shall say of men, we fear the people, for all hold John as a prophet. And they answered Jesus and said, We cannot tell. And he said unto them, Neither tell I you by what authority I do these things. But what think ye? A certain man had two sons. And he came to the first and said, Son, go work today in my vineyard. He answered and said, I will not. But afterward he repented and went. And he came to the second and said likewise, and he answered and said, I go, sir, and went not. Whether of them twain did the will of his father? They say unto him, The first. Jesus saith unto them, Verily I say unto you, that the publicans and the harlots go into the kingdom of God before you.
For John came unto you.

0: in the way of righteousness, and ye believed him not, but the publicans and the harlots believed him. And ye, when ye had seen it, repented not afterward, that ye might believe him. Hear another parable. There was a certain householder which planted a vineyard, and hedged it round about, and digged a winepress in it, and built a tower, and let it out to husbandmen, and went into a far country. And when the time of the fruit drew near, he sent his servants to the husbandmen, that they might receive the fruits of it. And the husbandman took his servants, and beat one, and killed another, and stoned another. Again he sent other servants more than the first, and they did unto them likewise. But last of all he sent unto them his son, saying, They will reverence my son. But when the husbandmen saw the son, they said among themselves, This is the heir. Come, let us kill him, and let us seize on his inheritance. And they caught him, and cast him out of the vineyard, and slew him. When the Lord therefore of the vineyard cometh, what will he do unto those husbandmen? They say unto him, He will miserably destroy those wicked men, and will let out his vineyard unto other husbandmen, which shall render him the fruits in their seasons. Jesus saith unto them, Did ye never read in the Scriptures, The stone which the builders rejected, the same is become the head of the corner? This is the Lord's doing, and it is marvelous in our eyes. Therefore say I unto you, The kingdom of God shall be taken from you, and given to a nation bringing forth the fruits thereof. And whosoever shall fall on this stone shall be broken, but on whomsoever it shall fall, it will grind him to powder. And when the chief priests and Pharisees had heard his parables, they perceived that he spake of them. But when they sought to lay hands on him, they feared the multitude, because they took him for a prophet. Chapter 22. And Jesus answered and spake unto them again by parables, and said, The kingdom of heaven is like unto a certain king which made a marriage for his son, and sent forth his servants to call them that were bidden to the wedding. And they would not come. Again he sent forth other servants, saying, Tell them which are bidden, Behold, I have prepared my dinner, my oxen and my fatlings are killed, and all things are ready, come unto the marriage. But they made light of it, and went their ways, one to his farm, another to his merchandise. And the remnant took his servants, and entreated them spitefully, and slew them. But when the king heard thereof, he was wroth, and he sent forth his armies, and destroyed those murderers, and burned up their city. Then saith he to his servants, The wedding is ready, but they which were bidden were not worthy. Go ye therefore into the highways, and as many as ye shall find, bid to the marriage. So those servants went out into the highways, and gathered together all as many as they found, both bad and good, and the wedding was furnished with guests. And when the king came in to see the guests, he saw there a man which had not on a wedding garment. And he saith unto him, Friend, how camest thou in hither, not having a wedding garment? And he was speechless. Then said the king to the servants, Bind him hand and foot, and take him away, and cast him into outer darkness. There shall be weeping and gnashing of teeth. For many are called, but few are chosen. Then went the Pharisees, and took counsel how they might entangle him in his talk. And they sent out unto him their disciples with the Herodians, saying, Master, we know that thou art true, and teachest the way of God in truth, neither carest thou for any man, for thou regardest not the person of men. Tell us, therefore, what thinkest thou? Is it lawful to give tribute unto Caesar, or not? But Jesus perceived their wickedness, and said, Why tempt ye me, ye hypocrites? Show me the tribute money. And they brought unto him a penny. And he saith unto them, Whose is this image and superscription? They say unto him, Caesar's. Then saith he unto them, Render therefore unto Caesar the things which are Caesar's, and unto God the things that are God's. When they had heard these words, they marveled, and left him, and went their way. The same day came to him the Sadducees, which say that there is no resurrection, and asked him, saying, Master, Moses said, If a man die having no children, his brother shall marry his wife, and raise up seed unto his brother. Now there were with us seven brethren, and the first, when he had married a wife, deceased, and having no issue, left his wife unto his brother. likewise the second also, and the third, unto the seventh. And last of all, the woman died also. Therefore, in the resurrection, whose wife shall she be of the seven? For they all had her. Jesus answered and said unto them, Ye do err, not knowing the scriptures nor the power of God. For in the resurrection they neither marry nor are given in marriage, but are as the angels of God in heaven.
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1: In the beginning was the Word, and the Word was with God, and the Word was God. The same was in the beginning with God. All things were made by Him, and without Him was not anything made that was made. In Him was life, and the life was the light of men, and the light shineth in darkness, and the darkness comprehended it not. Would you join us in prayer? Father, thank you for this privilege that you've given us as your children. Lord, before we got saved, we couldn't pray. We didn't know how. But then, Lord, when you birthed us and placed us in the body of Christ, the Holy Spirit of God took up His abode inside of us. And Father, thank you for teaching us how to pray. And Lord, would you simply today let our spirits pray. God, as our prayers may it come from within, not just words, but Lord, our hearts crying out to you. And God, I thank you for my brothers and sisters by the radio today. The Lord, many of them carrying burdens that are deep. Many of them, Father, in their very heart, their very spirit, crying out to you. And I'd ask you today, God, would you simply just let the Spirit of the Lord touch our lives in such a manner that we'd be so yielded to you. And let the Holy Spirit of God open our mind, open our hearts, that we'd receive the eternal Word of God. Lord, bless the listening audience. If there's a soul listening now that does not know the Lord, that's lost, would you deal with that heart? Would you show them how lost they are? Show them what tender love Jesus is, and draw them to you. Birth them into the family of God, that they might know the joy and the preciousness of being a child of God. We ask this in the name of our precious Savior, Jesus Christ.

0: lives, but we must be cast upon a certain island. In other words, boy, it looks to me like it's going from bad to worse. The ship, they're on it now. And you mean we're not even going to be on a ship and we're going to be cast on an island? And out here in this tempest and this storm and everything and our clothes gone and everything gone, what kind of a deal is that? In God's hand. Folks, I want to say when God tells you to do something, just mind him. And verse 27, but when the 14th night was come, 14th night, half a month, the storm raged. And then as we were driven up and down in Adria, you know the thing about it, Paul said you're not going to lose your life, but why didn't God just take care of that right then? See, we think sometimes that we pray and God deliver me. And we say, why didn't you deliver me? Well, Paul, God knew what he was going to do. Paul even knew what God told him. He just believed God. But then, I mean, the storm racked and raved and just went right on for 14 nights. The 14th night was come as we were driven up and down in Adria. About midnight, the shipmen deemed that they drew near to some country. They didn't know where they were. There's times in your life as you stand for God, you're not sure just exactly about what all's going on. They didn't, but old Paul knew. And they sounded, in other words, the men of the ship, they sounded and found a 20 fathoms. And when they had gone a little further, they sounded again and found it 15 fathoms. In other words, the waters is not as deep as they was. There's going to be some jagged stones. Then fearing lest we should have fallen upon rocks, they cast 4 anchors out of the stern and wished for the day. In other words, rather than being upon rocks, they throwed out anchors and prayed and sterned and wished for the day. Lord, is there no end to this? Folks, why is God allowing this to happen? Well, why is God having this to happen in your life? To make you strong, and I, that we'll just believe God. And I believe that God is going to do what he intends to. God bless you.
1: 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Until next time, may God richly bless you.

Good afternoon, everyone. This is Jimmy Millsaps, pastor of the Grace Tabernacle Baptist Church in Robbinsville, North Carolina. I'd like to thank you for tuning in to the Bible Believers broadcast, and we trust it'll be a blessing to you.

0: Now for part three of the message.
1: What about that? Now, I just want to say that. I don't know why, but the Lord knows why. He put that on my heart. So that need to be said today. So here this guy is. He's untamed. He's untamed. He's running naked. He's screaming. He's cutting himself. I'll start to say something about that. Listen, why would you cut yourself? There's a lot of crazy stuff going on today in our land. I mean, it's okay to do all this crazy stuff to yourself, cutting yourself. I mean, there's so much. And I'm going to tell you what I think's going on. And I'm not going to say a whole lot because it's just my opinion, but I'm going to interject it right here, okay? I think when people start identifying as animals and stuff like that, I think it's a good chance that that they're possessed with demons is what I think. It's not natural. People start doing wild, crazy things. Understand this. In this time, this guy had a legion of demons in him. And you know what the demons said? They said, in verse number 7, and they cried a loud voice and said, what do I do with thee, Jesus, thou Son of the Most High? I adjure thee by God that thou torment me not. For he said to him, come out of the man, thou unclean spirit. Now, I think if we could go over here to Luke chapter 8, we're going to find it in one of these places here. In Luke chapter number 8. It's not where I'm wanting. It's got to be in Matthew chapter 8. Okay? We got a little more insight there, but it's not what I'm looking for. Now, I want you to see this. Matthew chapter number 8. It's in verse 29. And behold, they cried out, saying, what have we to do with thee, Jesus, thou Son of God? Now, look at this. Art thou come hither to torment us before the time? What's that talking about? There will be a day when these things are bound and judged and cast into the bottomless pit with the devil and his crowd during the kingdom age. There's a time appointed unto them for judgment. There's a time appointed unto them that they'll be bound. That's not yet. You see that? They said, if you come to torment us, before the time. There's another good thought right there. This had nothing to do with salvation for them or repentance, just torment before the time. But that time hadn't come yet. So what are we to think? Where are they now? They entered into the swine, ran down into a steep place, and the swine were drowned, but the demons didn't drown. Where are they at? There's a lot of activity in this world. There's a lot of wickedness that goes on in this world, brother. Can be chalked up to demonic activity. And we don't need to have our head in the sand. We need to realize that we are living in a, listen, we have a real adversary, and there are real demons, and we're dealing with a real God and a real devil. We need to get a hold of that today. This guy here had these, they come out of him and went into the, they went into the slime. They didn't drown now. They're still around today. So here's this untamed guy, okay? The unintended. Let's move on here. Notice where they're at. Now, I go over to Matthew, butchered that up. I don't know what that word is or how to pronounce that. That was a terrible, terrible struggle here. But we come here to Mark chapter 5. They're in the country of the Gadarenes. They're in Gadara. Where'd that come from? What's the history? Now, several years before, I want you to watch this. I'm going to say the unintended. Israel is coming out of Egypt. There are 12 tribes. And it is God's plan for his people to redeem Israel out of Egypt, and he gave them the land of Canaan. And when they got to the Jordan, they're crossing over the Jordan to go into the land of Canaan, the children of Reuben, children of Gad, and half tribe of Manasseh said, we'll just stay on this side. Y'all listening? They said, we'll be all right because we found a place. Now, they're on the wrong side of Jordan. They need to cross over Jordan and go into the land of Canaan because that's where God is. That's the land of flowing with milk and honey. That's God's plan. That's God's will for their life, is to go over there and be that holy nation as a testimony to the rest of the world. But they said, we'll be all right if we stay on this side. This is a good place to raise cattle. And we have cattle. So they said, this is what we'll do. They said, we'll go with Joshua. And they told Moses, we'll go over. And we'll help possess the land of Canaan. But after we've possessed the land of Canaan, they said, we're going to leave our wives and our children and our cattle here. But after we go over yonder and possess the land, we'll come back and we'll take up our abode over here. We'll take our part on this side of Jordan. Boy, that's a terrible decision. Moses said, said, if you'll do this thing, he said, you got to go over and help. Now, you promised you will. And if you don't, he said, be sure your sin will find you out. And so this is what happened. They went over and helped possess the land. And this is what God has for them, for their kids, for their grandkids, and their great-great-grandkids. And this is what God wants for them, the land of Canaan. But you know what they said? They said, we got cattle. And we're going to keep our cattle. This is a real place for cattle, and we got a bunch of cattle. Don't tell you something, they had a bunch of grandkids too. They had a bunch of descendants coming on. Great-grand-youngins, great-great-grand-youngins, great-great-great-grand-youngins. They had a bunch coming after them. We'll stay here with the cattle. Don't matter, God wants us over yonder. We've got a bunch of cattle. I don't know how many grates you put on it. I don't know how far it took down through there, Brother Lloyd, to get to him. This old boy is born over here out of the will of God, away from where he could have been, way over yonder. And you got this story, a legion of demons. This is never intended to be. It should have never happened. If he had been raised over yonder, he may have never got demon possessed. They said, we got cattle. We've got all kinds. Hey, where them cattle come from? Who allowed them to get them cattle? Who blessed them with them cattle? It's that God that wanted them to cross the Jordan and get over yonder and live for him and honor him. They said, hey, be careful. You don't let them blessings get in the way of being what God wants you to be. Where them blessings come from? They come from the Lord. They said, we got cattle. So we're going, this is a real good place over here. I'm thinking of another fellow one day. His uncle said, oh, you take what you want and I'll take what's left. And old Lot looked down through and beheld the plain of Jordan, well watered. It's a good place for cattle. Amen. Don't let them cattle lead you around. Let's move on here. It's unintended. Don't want to say, don't get to this, the unwelcome. That's right, the unwelcome. The only one that could fix this mess. The only one could handle a situation. They ran him out of town. That little ship pulled in after that storm, and he got off. Here come old Legion running down there. Hey, them demons knew who he was. Jesus, how that read there, what they call him? They said, they cried with a loud voice. And said, what do I have I to do with thee, Jesus, thou Son of the Most High God? I adjure thee by God that thou torment me not. For he said unto him, come out of the man, thou unclean spirit. He didn't have to tell him twice. He asked him, "What is thy name?" And he answered, saying, "My name is Legion, for we are many." And he besought him that he would not send them away out of the country. And so he forthwith gave him leave, and they come out of the man, he entered into the swine, and here this guy was, and the Bible said in verse number 5 or 15, and they come to Jesus and see him that possessed of the devil, had the legion, sitting and clothed. And in his right mind, they were sore afraid. What about what God had done for this man?
0: 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We hope it was a blessing to you, and we hope you'll tune in next time for the Bible Believers Broadcast. 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If you'd like to call us, our number is 828-479-8857. Thanks again for tuning in, and until next time, may God bless you is our prayer.

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2: 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Thank you so much for joining us today. 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

0: Now let's go to the First Baptist Church of Conestee with part three of this week's message.
1: Now, I don't have the words to say what I'd like to say about these obese pigs, but I'm telling you, the greasy, fat heart of this kind of individual, I'm sure God has a special disciplinary action for them. And there are those who are just so lewd in mind, so lewd in their heart, they are constantly wanting to do the work of their father, the devil, and hurt somebody round about them. So David now is not speaking here about something that he doesn't know about. I think if you were to go through the bulk of the Old Testament and you begin to trace the lives of great men throughout the Old Testament, I don't know that you're going to find a man who will end up suffering any more in the various areas of his life for the entirety of his life. In fact, part of that we know is because of the disciplinary actions of God, and the sword never left his home, never left his house. He was constantly having to deal with all of these things. And all of us know and have felt a certain measure of this kind of bruising that comes in our direction, because Satan has never been, nor will he ever be, a friend of grace. And yet, look at how David opened this section of Scripture. Verse number 65, "Thou hast dealt well with thy servant." He said, "I have no complaints." We must be the strangest people on the planet, because people with far less problems than us will sit around and complain their way into the grave, constantly talking about how bad it is and all their struggles and all their problems. Now, you may have a Christian tell you about their problems, and they may weep on you just a little bit, but it won't be long until that Christian will kind of shake themselves a little bit, and they'll clear their eyes and they'll say, "But I'm going to tell you something. God's been good to me. And I'd rather be who I am than who they are. I'd rather be in my shoes than in theirs." Wow, glory. I'd rather have Jesus and all of the pain of this world if that's what's necessary. And somehow we recognize that this is a life that we didn't just get thrust into without any idea. We're still happy about being here. Still happy about being a Christian. He says, "I am thrilled with who I am and who God's made me. Thou hast dealt well with thy servant. Lord, I have no complaints." No complaints. Complaining is probably one of the greatest sins of all time. I would strongly encourage you, you are going to be, as we mentioned in the morning hour, you're going to have that heel bruised over and over and over again in this life. I would strongly encourage you to refrain from complaining about it. Your misery will deepen every time you complain about it. Complaining, it helps me to recognize that it is an absolute sin. I cannot deal with that complaining spirit until I recognize that it is a sin for me to do so. Now, at the end of the day, you would agree with me here, elementary theology, our God is in control. He is in control. Is that right? He is in control. If he's in control, he either ordained that thing in my life or he allowed it in my life. There must be some purpose for it. And if I'm going to trust him, then I cannot be a complainer, because to complain always about all of these problems and all of these hurts and all of these issues in life is to say, "God, you don't really know how to run my life. I believe I could run it better. You don't really know how to take care of me. I believe I could do a better job." And I don't think any of us want to be guilty of that. So I say to you, let's learn from David. Let's not be the complainers, but let's find another way to deal with this issue. Verse number 65, I want you to notice that he believes, absolutely believes in the fairness of his God. Thou hast dealt well with thy servant, O Lord, according unto thy word. Lord, I believe you're going to do it right. You are fair. You've been better to me than I've ever deserved. The truth is I've deserved worse. And so, Lord, I'm just resting in your care in my life because I believe you will be fair. I love the way Brother Spurgeon said this when he was talking about how your world will crumble and you wonder, like we always do, now what's God going to do in this situation? How's he going to help in this situation? Why has this come into my life? Old Brother Spurgeon said, you can just kind of lean back in that and recognize that your God's going to handle this one just like he handled the last one. He changes not. He's going to be as fair to you in this situation as he's been in all the previous situations. And the truth is, he's always brought my equation into the plus. Really, he's been better to me. He's given me more than I deserve. He's always bolstered it. I'm amazed. I get around people that love their families, and they don't tell lies about their families. They don't say, well, that's just a wonderful person, when it's obvious they're not. But they'll try to shield their family members. They try to help them. We used to call it trying to put them in the best light possible without lying. Yeah, so you try to put them in the best light because that's family. And I just believe God Almighty has always tried to put me in the best light possible without lying about it. Telling you, he's been good to me. Good to me. He's been good to you. He's a fair God. You can trust him. He knows what he's doing. He knows how you're being handled. It's going to be all right. And then in verse number 66, he placed a healthy confidence in prayer. Verse number 66, he is praying. Teach me good judgment and knowledge, for I have believed thy commandments. Lord, teach me about good judgment. Teach me in knowledge. I need this. I beg you, Lord, help me. And so now in his time of feeling the bruisings of the devil, he recognizes that wonderful avenue and access to prayer. Oh, how wonderful it is that God never has closed his ear in my direction. Probably the best thing to keep you from getting bitter, keep me from getting bitter, is to keep on praying. Amen. Keep on talking to God about it. I can't complain to you, shouldn't complain to you over and over. Truth is, you can't fix one part of my problem anyway. But I'm glad I do have one I can go to. I can keep calling on him. And when I keep calling on him, I can get up every time resting assured. He heard that. He heard that. He's going to be fair with it. He'll do right. He's always going to do right. The beautiful avenue of prayer. The privilege to call on God. Now, you don't have anybody else in your world, not anybody else in your world that's able to do that for you. Mamas and daddies will probably get the closest to trying to be there with an ear anytime you ever want to speak. But they are just human and limited. You can get in some situations where you cannot get your mama's ear. You can't get your daddy's ear. You can't get your preacher's ear. You can't get your best friend's ear. You can't get your companion's ear. But you will never be in a situation where you can't get the ear of God. Amen. Hallelujah. Well, glory. God is
2: 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We pray that we've been a blessing to you. Thank you so much for listening. Join us again tomorrow, same time, same place, while we seek Him first.
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5: 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Welcome to a Back to the Bible radio broadcast, an outreach ministry of the Hoopers Creek Baptist Church. My name's Pastor Philip Youngblood, and we want to thank you for tuning in today. We pray that the broadcast is a blessing to you as you listen. Then let me give this second thought. The reward of this command. Look here. There seems to be a due reward given in this command. Look at verse 5. For I, the Lord thy God, am a jealous God. Look at what it says right here. Visiting the iniquity of the fathers upon the children unto the third and the fourth generations of them that what? Hate me. Now, God's saying to us, if we break this law, there's going to be due reward that comes. We see, first of all, that we see the extent of this due reward. Notice this, visiting the iniquity of the fathers, right? But it's not just to the fathers, it's to their generations. It's to their offsprings. You say, well, preacher, what's the big deal about this? Well, maybe there's a lot of people that's been talking about this situation about, well, I thought that God was a God of love, and why would God send wrath upon somebody? Wait a minute, hold on. Let's back up a minute. God is a God of love. And that's exactly what God is saying. God is saying that man, God has distributed all of His love. God's given His grace. God's given His mercy. God created you. God gave you air to breathe and water to drink. God loves you. But in the text, what we're seeing is it's man does not love God. What you're seeing is man has turned away from God, and man decided to create something, a graven image, and now man has took something that was not was his abilities of fabrication, and now man has turned his love and his attention towards his thing. And you say, well, preacher, I thought the Bible said that God hated them and God was going to send a reward. Sure, but it's not because that God doesn't love man. It's because God loves man, and man has turned his eyes away from God, and man doesn't love God anymore. And so there's a reward that comes. You say, preacher, why is it because that God sends this punishment? No, listen, this is how it is. If you and I, men, listen to me. Fathers, I want you to listen to fathers and their generations, the third and the fourth generation. So what I'm talking about, but Brother Locklear, if you're the man of the house, praise God. You're granddaddy now. We have the ability to turn our children's attention to something else. For instance, if we've took our children, man, we've raised them in the house of God, we pointed them to the God of heaven. Had we not done that, they may have been devil worshipers. They might have been worshiping Buddha this morning. They may have been worshiping some other. Y'all see what I'm saying? And generation, you say, preacher, why is there so many different things in the world? Because generation after generation after generation, man has turned his eyes on other things and not to God. We need a revival in America. You say, what kind of revival do we need? We need a revival of the truth back in America. The truth is this, what people are looking for, they're looking for something that man has done. But what they really want is what God did for them. They just don't know it. Look, people say, well, I tell you what, if we can fix Washington, we just get the right person in. How important that is. But that's not going to fix America until we fix the home, until we fix the generations that's turned their eyes to other places. We need a revival of truth in America again. I think that I see this, that these actions of man ignoring God's command that we find in the text, it identifies them as people who hate God. What did Jesus say? He said it this way. He said, if you love me, you will. Oh boy. If you love me, your actions will be in the heart to do what I have said. And if you'll do those things, I will bless you. I will take care of you. I'll be your God. I'll love you. One time, look here, young people, listen to me very closely. Brother Eddie talked about his testimony just a minute ago. He was talking about, man, things in his life he's never seen, never done, all those things. But can I tell you something? If you've done them things, it don't mean that God don't love you no less. He don't want you to live in that lifestyle. And so God gives warning. God gives warning. God gives warning. Don't do this. Don't go there. We know the prodigal. Y'all know the prodigal son as good as I do. Y'all read that story. Y'all get up and preach that story. But can I tell you something? The one thing that Satan did while running that prodigal son away from the daddy, you know what happened? He saw them wants. He saw them graven images. They seemed to become to him more drawing, more attractive than what he had been raised in at home. Can I tell you, I know how you feel. Amen, preacher. I know how you feel. I know what it's like. I've got to get out of Hooper's Creek. If I could just get out of Hooper's Creek, if I could just get out of the house of mom and dad, I'd be so much better off. It looks attractive. If you just ride down through Las Vegas with the lights, the attractions, all the draw. But can I tell you, at the end of the day, that stuff will only leave you broke. Amen. It'll never satisfy what you need. Amen. I'm telling you this morning, what you're looking for is not a thing. What you're looking for is God, the God of heaven. Amen. And he's the one that'll help you through your trials and your situation and your trouble. Why would man ever develop a graven image in the first place? Well, number one, for control. Man can always look back at his graven image and say, look at what I've done. Look at what I built. We're building, Zachary, we got a truck over there, and it's been a lot of work, a lot of time, a lot of effort, amen. I got a finger right now that got banged up yesterday, pulling a wrench on that truck. When it's all said and done, it's always going to be a Ford. And no matter what we do, put all these new parts on it, spend all this money, no matter what we do, it's going to break down. It wouldn't matter if you put a Chevrolet on it. Wouldn't matter if you put a Dodge on it, Nissan, whatever. It's going to break down. Why? It's man-made. And you get two jacklegs like me and you, Zach, surely good, that thing going to break down, I'm probably pretty sure. Amen. I'm sorry, but we ain't professionals, amen. But we could also look at that thing, step back and say, man, look at what we did. Boy, look at that thing. Ain't that the nicest truck in the world? Hey, listen, there's a lot of people that's not in the house of God today. It's a worship in their image. There is no car, there ain't no Ford, there's no Chevrolet, there ain't no Dodge that I'd ever forsake the house of God for. It's man-made. Let me go on and tell you this. Control it. Man is able to control it. He tells it what to do. I made you. Then also, it's man's attempt to receive praise and applause by others. Look here. In the same instance, let's just talk about that car for just a minute. Look, if you've got a nice car, I'm not saying that's your graven image, but you shouldn't worship it. Don't spend more time on that thing than you would Jesus. We are looking for man's applause. Look at what I've done. Look at what I've accomplished. And we'll sit back and we'll wait for somebody to say, man, that's nice. You did a good job. That's what you're looking for, isn't it? Why else would you put all that money in something like that? But you got to be careful, because here's the thing. What Satan's doing, he's lining some things up in your head and in your heart. What he's doing is this. He's saying, what you need to do, you need to just leave the church and go here, go to this event, and if you're not careful, it'll become an idol in your life. Now, look, I was talking about cars. That's my thing. That might not be your thing. Get ready to get on your dictionary in just a minute, amen. As the musicians are coming for just a moment, I want you to think about addictions for just a minute. As we close, I wonder today in our modern, I begin to think about this. What are we dealing with? It may not be concrete models of something or whatever. It might not be something that man sculpted. So what are we dealing with in our own day, in our modern day, that could end up being a graven image? What are we dealing with? Number one, and so I Googled this. I know that ain't a source. I wasn't looking for a biblical source. Y'all listen to me? When I Googled this, I'm not looking for a biblical source. I'm looking for what's going on in America, in the world today. What are people's attractions? Number one on the list, you'll never believe it. Number one on the list, you know what it was? Identity. Identity. I thought, what? Why? People want to be identified today. Look at social media. Because this is impacting the church. It's impacting the church world. I'm amazed at people. I know some of you guys. I'm amazed sometimes when I scroll through Facebook how that some of you guys are going through hard times. Y'all going through, difficult situations. But if I was to look at your Facebook account, I would never know that. If you're able to hide those things, what other things do you hide on Facebook? It's about identity. You see, we want everybody to think that we've got it together. Can I tell you something? From Monday to Sunday, I'm about a train wreck, amen. I told the men this morning, I worry about everything under the sun. You say, that's a sin, preacher. I'm telling you my own faults. I worry about whether you like me. I worry whenever you're not here, I'm going, well, I guess I probably made them mad and they went somewhere else. And I think about all these things constantly running through my mind, running through my head. I wonder how so-and-so's doing. Have I made them mad? I'm a preacher. I love people. Identity. Addictions, okay, on the list. Addiction, big problems, all right? Smartphone addiction. Smartphone addiction. Now, this was on the list of graven images in our modern culture today. You know what was on that list? Always taking photos of yourself. You know why? Because you're trying to keep up with it. You're trying to keep up. Got to keep my, what's that thing called? Streaks going. If you're trying to keep a streak up, let me ask you this. How long has it been since you prayed to God? How long has it been since you read your Bible? Do you streak more on your cell phone than you do your Bible time? Do you streak more on your cell phone? You know what? Listen, this is no lie. This is no lie. Well, Joe, I've seen this with my own eyes. Grown men. I'm not talking about kids. I'm not talking about these guys. I'm talking about grown men on that cell phone doing this crazy wall stuff. It started out as being fun and games. But if you used to have to lay it down today, would it be an addiction to you? Could you lay it down today? You ought to test yourself and say, could I stop it right now? If you can't stop it right now, I'm going to tell you something. It's an addiction. It's become your graven image. It's become your God. You need to lay that sucker down. And if you could turn that thing off, let me tell you something, what happened to you, you'd start saying, oh, that thing had more hold on me than I realized it had. Well, that's all the time that we have for today. Please tune in tomorrow for another Back to the Bible radio broadcast. We would like to invite you to come out and pay us a visit here at the Hoopers Creek Baptist Church. We are located in Fletcher, North Carolina, 28732. If you would like to write us, our mailing address here at the Hoopers Creek Baptist Church is P.O. Box 1856, Fletcher, North Carolina, 28732. Until we meet again, have a great day.

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1: With SRN News, I'm John Scott. The results are in, and yesterday's primaries provide more evidence that President Trump's endorsement carries a lot of weight among Republican voters in Kentucky. Ed Gallrain trounced incumbent GOP Congressman Thomas Massie. Gallrain says it's time to get to work.
2: Now my focus is on advancing the president's and the party's agenda to put America first and Kentucky always.
1: Massie says he's proud of the campaign he ran.
3: I mean, we stirred up something. There is a yearning in this country for somebody who will vote for principles over party.
1: And after staying on the sidelines of a Senate runoff in Texas that's taking place next week, the president has endorsed Attorney General Ken Paxton over incumbent Senator John Cornyn. In the face of rising energy prices, Britain easing some of its sanctions on Russia.
4: For years, the UK's led international efforts to put economic pressure on Russia for its war on Ukraine. Yet last night, the Department for Trade and Business slipped out a formal notice announcing some sanctions were being watered down. Since October, the UK had banned the import of diesel and jet fuel refined from Russian crude oil in third countries. That ban will from today be lifted indefinitely. Some sanctions on the transport of Russian gas were also lifted. Both measures reflect growing concerns about the rising price of fuel following Iran's blockade of the Strait of Hormuz.
1: The BBC's James Landell. In Simi Valley, California, tens of thousands remain evacuated. Firefighters work to make progress on the Sandy Fire, which erupted late Monday morning. That fire has grown to nearly 1,700 acres now. It was 15% contained at last report. This is SRN News. Two Virginia cops are suspended over transgenderism.
5: Officers Megan Grabo and Martin Powers are being punished for complaining about a male officer who is living as a woman being allowed to use the women's facilities at the Norfolk Police Station. The two cops have told their story to Independent Women's Features and say they fear they will be terminated for taking a stand. Virginia has been a battleground over transgenderism, with legal fights breaking out in cities and in school systems all across the state. Michael Harrington reporting.
1: Statistically speaking, attending a weekly worship service is a pretty safe thing to do. But an attack this week on a mosque in San Diego, the latest in a spate of recent attacks targeting religious buildings, has intensified fear among clergy and worshipers, two teenage suspects. Open fire at the largest mosque in San Diego County on Monday, killing a security guard and two other men before killing themselves. The case is being investigated as a hate crime. This is SRN News. Here's the Midday Wall Street Business Report.
6: Wall Street opened higher this morning as bond prices eased and oil prices fell. U.S. benchmark crude was down $2.65 at $101.50 per barrel. The average price for a gallon of gas rose 3 cents overnight to $4.56, according to the AAA. It's about 43% more than it cost last year at this time. Shares of Target rose 2% early on after the Minneapolis-based retailer reported a jump in first-quarter sales and raised its annual revenue outlook. Target embarked on a turnaround plan under its new CEO earlier this year. The National Association of Realtors says single Gen Z women are outpacing the men of their generation when it comes to buying a home. They accounted for 35% of all home buyers in their generation, while single Gen Z men represented 18%. For the Wall Street Business Report, I'm Rich Thomason.
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That's 864-429-6104. 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

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During the next half hour, you can hear the Christian classics that never get old. So brush the dust off that Bible and put on your shoes for A Walk Down Memory Lane.

Familiar voices to many of our listeners. That's the Burns Trio, and I'll sail away home. And with that good number, we welcome you to the Thursday edition of the Wednesday edition of WTBI's Walk Down Memory Lane. Good afternoon to you. I'm Brother John Henry Watts, and it is so good to be with you as we take this walk together, as we do every weekday, along about the same time, with some great old-fashioned gospel favorites. Well, today playing a number of different groups and some different styles of music, but there's a central theme running through all these songs today. And if you recognize that theme, I'm sure you'll be glad. But I'll talk more about that a little bit later on in the broadcast. But don't forget, this program, this music segment, does come your way every weekday at the same time, from about 1:05 p.m. to 1:30, with some great old-fashioned gospel favorites. When we say old-fashioned, though, we don't mean obsolete. We mean these songs are timeless, and many of us enjoy hearing these great songs and styles time and time again. So I hope you have got your walking shoes on. Oh, I tell you, it's a really nice day outside for a walk. It's a little bit warm, but not too warm, and just a very nice day for a walk. But if you are not in the mood for a walk, or maybe you don't feel like taking a walk, maybe you just can't take a walk, or maybe you're confined to the old work desk and just can't walk outside, or maybe you're in your vehicle driving or riding, well, don't worry about a thing. You don't have to worry about a thing. You just let old John Henry do the walking for you, and we'll enjoy these good songs together. So if those walking shoes walked off on you again, don't get mad at the walking shoes. You know, sometimes they have a

And that's the Brent Rochester family and When He Cometh. And we're continuing with our good gospel songs on today's edition of A Walk Down Memory Lane. Yes, some different groups and different styles, but a theme through all of these songs, and that is the coming of our Lord Jesus Christ, something that everyone that knows Him should look forward to. We should truly love His appearing. And don't forget to tune in to A Walk Down Memory Lane every weekday at the same time. And don't forget to tell others about the program as well, because if they don't know about A Walk Down Memory Lane, they might not know about WTBI Radio at all. So be sure to tell them about A Walk Down Memory Lane. If you like it as good as you do, and I'm sure you do, then I know that you'll want other people to know about A Walk Down Memory Lane as well. So be sure to tell them. And now let's hear the Primitive Quartet. He's coming, he's coming.

and the Bach family. It could happen in a moment. And we've been featuring some songs about the coming of our Lord Jesus Christ, the imminent return of our Lord Jesus Christ. And there are a number of songs that I could play to finalize it all. But I think one that really sums it up well is another one by the group I started with, the Burns Trio. Let's conclude with them singing, "We'll Tour the Golden

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thy name. Yes, thy kingdom come, and your precious will be done on earth as it is in heaven. Precious Father, give us this day our daily bread, and forgive us, Lord, of all of our trespasses. Yes, Jesus, forgive those who would trespass against us.

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That's 864-429-6104. 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
3: Thank you so much for tuning in the broadcast again today. Oh, it's a joy to be back on the radio over in 2 Chronicles. Chapter number 7, verse number 14. If my people, which are called by my name, shall humble themselves and pray and seek my face and turn from their wicked ways, then will I hear from heaven and will forgive their sin and will heal their land. We need power back in the church, amen. Preachers need to get the power, the cutting edge. We need the cutting edge, amen. How do you get it? Throw the stick in and the iron will swim. The cutting edge will come back, right? Amen. If you're not walking in the power of God, friend, if you don't have the power of God in your life, it's your fault. It's not God's fault. It's your fault. We can walk in the strength of his power if we desire it. Sure we can. That's right. Amen. Power in the church. There's a call to God's people to have power in the church. There's a provision to be met. And that provision to be met is if. And a lot of folk are not getting past the if part. They're not even getting past the if part. Most of them not even reading the if. Ain't that a shame? Then the conditions. Amen. Number one, we ought to humble ourselves. We ought to be found. God's people are to be found to be humble. And then number two, I will say this. Power will come when God's people are found to be prayerful. Prayerful. Rejoicing in hope. Patient in tribulation. Continuing instant in prayer. 1 Thessalonians 5, verse 17. Amen. You can memorize this verse. It won't take you long. Bible said pray without ceasing. 1 Thessalonians 5, 17. Pray without ceasing. Always be in the mindset of prayer. Always ready to pray. That's right. Amen. Calling on God. That's right. We need to call on God, friend, for our spiritual needs. Amen. We need to call, thank God, on God for others' salvation. And the needs of others. There's others in my family that need to be saved by the grace of God. And I want them to know that this one right here, that, amen, that is their relative, that is a preacher, that they know that I got the power of God in my life. So how are they going to know it? A lot of people going to feel it. What about that? Hey, something different about that man. How I get around that man, hey, something different about him. Amen. When he tells me about the Lord, hey, something happens. Amen. We need to pray for call on God for spiritual needs and others in salvation and others that have needs. And we need to pray without ceasing for power in the church. And this is going to get some of you, but you have to. Amen. We must pray for our enemies. Huh? I'll tell you what, cliques and factions and all that are not part of God's plan. God said, pray for our enemies. Amen. That's right. I tell you what, look at the plan of Jesus. Look, but I say unto you, love your enemies. Bless them that curse you. You know what we want to do? We want to take a shotgun and shoot them. Then one guy says, no, I don't, preacher. He said, I'll just use my 30-06. It's got a scope on it. That's right. That's about the mindset, amen, most Baptists got. Amen. That's right. I was going to preach a message this week on what a fundamentalist is. I might do that next week. I'm not sure yet. But I tell you what, we need to love each other. We need to bless them that curse them, not blast them. Most people want to blast them. Amen. Get that 38 out. Get that 45 out. Boom! I got him, preacher. Won't worry about them no more. Ain't what God said. Hey, time's come and gone. Got to go.
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We hope you're having a good afternoon. Taking a look at our weather, currently it is 87 degrees with a few clouds. This afternoon, sunny with a high near 91. Tonight, partly cloudy with a low around 68 degrees. And on Thursday, showers and thunderstorms likely mainly before 5 p.m., partly sunny with a high near 88. 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

I welcome you to the Wednesday, May the 20th radio broadcast of the Gospel Pulpit. I'm Brother Ricky Cawthorn, and it is a great joy to come your way today and bring you these broadcasts. Well, I work from our home church, Fall Creek Baptist Church, Jonesville, North Carolina. Brother Don Hudson is our good pastor, and if you're in our local area listening over any of our stations, we'd love to have you come Sunday school at 10 a.m., preaching at 11, Sunday evening services at 6 o'clock, and then our Wednesday service at 7 o'clock. We'll be saying a lot more about this in the summer months, but coming up on August the 24th will be our radio rally for the GBI radio rally. Will be held at Fall Creek Baptist Church Monday evening, August 24th at 7 o'clock. And Pastor Rudy Smith of Pickens, South Carolina, pastor of the Mount Sinai Baptist Church, is going to be coming up and preaching for us. We're looking forward to hearing Brother Smith, and we love him. Well, I thank God for his good friendship, and Brother Smith's been a real blessing to me in my ministry, and I just absolutely thank God for him. I heard him as a young man. I was riding through Greenville, South Carolina one day on listening on WTBI when I was a young fella, and heard Brother Rudy Smith say something in his message one day. And he said, the right path is not always the easiest path. And I canned that in my brain when he said that. That's been 30 years ago. And, boy, that's right. But I tell you what, I appreciate this dear man of God and his wisdom. So he'll be there on the 24th. We'll say more about that coming up later in the summer months. All right. Our Heavenly Father, bless the pastors, preachers, missionaries that'll stand tonight. Lord, we need revival in old America. She's meaner than the devil. And I pray, dear God, that you'd help our nation. And Lord, I pray you'd revive our churches and stir our preachers and help us, oh God, to do those things that would be pleasing unto you in this day and hour. In Jesus' wonderful name I pray. Amen. Now, we're doing some messages on affliction, and I was reading my Bible, and I came across Exodus 1:12. The more they afflicted them, the more they multiplied and grew. And boy, I tell you what, afflictions will make you multiply and grow in the Lord. Amen. And so we're preaching a whole series of messages on this subject, more really than what I thought we'd be preaching on. But this is a great subject. I hope these messages are a blessing. Any of these messages are available. We can send them to you on CD, or we can email them to you. Let's go to our message at this time. But in everything, that's everything, by prayer and supplication, with thanksgiving, let your requests be made known unto God. Now here it is. And the peace of God, which passeth all understanding, shall keep your hearts and minds through Christ Jesus. Here's the peace in your trial. You don't have to understand your trial. Now, somebody said, we'll understand when we get to heaven. I don't know if I will or not. God doesn't owe me an answer for anything. When we need to realize that God does not owe us anything, folk, as believers. Amen? We sometimes come to the place and we hear all these so-called positive sermons about how God owes us this. God don't owe me anything. I should have been in hell today, but God saved me by His grace.

and God's good to me and God's merciful to me, but God is God and I'm a human. You can't bring God down on your level. God don't owe me an answer about everything. I don't understand. I'll be the first preacher to tell you I don't have answers for everything. I'll never forget it. I don't want to bring bad memories for somebody who knows this story, is listening to it, but it was an awful thing. I was in my home one night. Me and my wife hadn't even been married a year, I don't guess. And I was pastoring. My deacon called me and he said, "Preacher," said, "there's been a terrible accident." And as a preacher friend that me and him knew, and that preacher's boy had a serious car wreck and got killed just a few miles from my home. And the deacon said, "Preacher," now, you know, of course, most of you know I don't drive. The deacon said to me, he's a good deacon, he said to me, he said, "Preacher," said, "you want me to drive you out there?" I said, "Yeah, we better go out there and see that man." Now, this fella that I went to see, he was quite a large fella. I'm not making fun of him at all. I'm just saying that's the way he was. He's a lot larger than me. And I go into this man's house. He's sitting in his chair. He's heartbroken. He's my friend. And I'm going to tell you what I did. This wasn't professional. They won't cover this in your ordination. They won't cover this in Bible college. And they'd fail me for teaching you young preachers something like this. And I'm not saying you ought to do it. But I went in this man's home. Ladies and gentlemen, there was no words to describe the grief that was going on in that home. There was no words to say this man's grown son had just been killed in a car wreck. This man was sitting there. He was a preacher. Him and his wife are faithful to church. He was sitting there. What did I say to this man? You know what I did? I got up in his lap. A man's quite larger than me. That's the reason I said that. I got up in his lap, just sat down in his lap. Now, I'm a grown man, over 40 year old. I just went over there and sat down in his lap. You say, "What'd you do?" Best I remember, we cried together. Now, sometimes you just got to cry with people. I get letters on the radio, and some of you are sick. I got a letter the other day. Matter of fact, I got a phone call from an elderly lady, nice lady. And she said to me, she said, "Preacher," and she used to go to a prominent good church. I know of her, preacher. I know who he is. And she said to me, "Preacher," she said, "I listen to you every day on the radio." She said, "I'm not able to go to church." You know, my heart breaks for that lady. Oh, you know, in my young days and in her young days, she filled the house of God. And listen, you young people, there's coming a day you'll want to go to the house of God. But I want to tell you, there's a peace in your trouble. There's a peace in your trial. Some of you got a wayward son or a daughter. Take it to Jesus. The songwriter said, "Oh, what needless pain we bear, all because we do not carry everything to God in prayer." Well, if you'll learn to pray, I preach a lot about prayer. But listen, prayer is not just something that you get down and say a bunch of words. Prayer is, "And he walks with me and he talks with me."

on, amen? I mean, you get with God, amen? And, brother, you'll have some peace in your trial. Don't try to understand it. Let God take it. Now, I don't know this thing I gave to God just the other day. I don't have no idea how God's going to work that out. And if I do the wrong thing, it can just turn out. I mean, but you know what? Hey, let me tell you something. Let me tell you something. God said he'd take care of it, so I'm going to let him. You know what? We mess up. We put our hands on too much stuff. Amen. This is like a little cartoon I saw one time. There's these two fellas up in the airplane, and one of them said, "Give me the wheel, give me the wheel." And that little fellow said, "Boop," and he pulled the wheel of the airplane off, just handed it to him. Boy, I tell you what, sometimes we're impatient, and we're worried to death trying to understand things in our life. God, give me the wheel, give me the wheel, give me the wheel. And God just says, "Boop," hands you the wheel. Boy, you don't do too good, do you? You know, I want the peace of God. I have lived too many trials and not had the peace of God because I've not done what the... When will we as believers learn to be... You know, we've got very few really real mature Christians in the day in which we're living in. When are we going to grow up? When are we going to learn to do what the Bible says? Oh, but preacher, you got to understand, God knows. No, we're making provision for the flesh. God never put anything in this Bible you can't do. God said take everything to prayer and you have peace. Now, let me move on. And let me give you number six. Let me give you the promise about the affliction. Praise the Lord, there's a promise about the affliction. Amen? I mean, there was a promise to the children of Israel. God told Abraham, you're coming out of here. And there they are, they're sitting there in that land, and boy, things start to get rough. And I think after Joseph died, I think things probably turned a little bit different for them. But I think, boy, these last 40 years till Moses got grown, I think they were under affliction. And boy, they were killing the babies, and they having this putting them in the river. And I mean, man, they were killing them, and Moses got put in the river and hid. You remember that? And boy, I tell you what, they were doing everything they could. They told the midwives, I said put them in the river. Maybe they were told the midwives to kill them, I guess it was, when they were born. How would you like that? I mean, they went in the abortion program. And no doubt the children of Israel thought, man, but there was a promise. Joseph had told them, God's going to bring you out of here. They didn't have 66 books of the Bible. All they had was they didn't even have Genesis because Moses hadn't written it yet. You know, all they had was the promise of their fathers and their fathers and their fathers. It said, Abraham said, of a surety, thy seed's going to be afflicted 400 years. They had that part of the Word of God, and they had Joseph's promise, and that's all they had. But they took those few verses of God's Word that hadn't even been pinned down in written form. They took those few verses of the Word of God and lived on them. How about that? Well, I tell you, you can take one verse of the Bible and live on it. Did you know that? Amen. Now, let's look at Job. And we're going to look at Job a little bit later in detail. But let's look at Job 23:10. Now, when you read the book of Job, it's an amazing book in our Bibles. And this is what he said about his trial. He said, but he knoweth the way that I take. When he hath tried me, I shall come forth as gold. There's your promise right there. You're coming out of that trial. Trials ain't forever, okay? You say, preacher, my body's afflicted. Hey, sir. Hey, ma'am, it ain't forever. God's either going to heal you or he's going to take you to glory. I believe his old brother, R.G. Lee. I can't remember. Maybe it's Lee Robertson. I can't remember one of them. Somebody pulled a gun on one of them one day. I believe it's Lee Robertson. Somebody pulled a gun on him, going to rob him. Lee Robertson said, son, you can't scare me or threaten me with heaven. Let me tell you something. When you live in close to God, let me tell you something. I'm one step away from getting out of here. Amen. As David said, I'm one step, but there's a step between me and death. Amen. I'm one heartbeat away from going to glory. You say, preacher, what in the world's going to happen to you? Ain't you scared to talk like that? No, if I die, I'm in the presence of God. But if I live, I'm going to get to preach. So I'm a winner either way, whether I stay or go. I mean, we got to look at our trials that way and realize there's a promise. We're going to come forth as gold. Every trial I've ever had, I've come forth as gold. Now, God hasn't seen fit to heal everything. My eyesight, God hasn't seen fit to heal that. But I've come forth as gold with it. God's used it for his glory. And it's blessed many people. And by the way, if people get blessing out of it, it's all right with me. And so now, let me move on. Number seven, let me give you this last one, and we're about through with this introduction. Number seven, I want to give you the praise after the affliction. Now, in Psalm 40, we misinterpret Psalm 40 greatly sometimes. But I'm going to say that we can use it as an application for a sinner. But it's not talking about a sinner. I know it sounds good. I was in a horrible pit, and he lifted me out and set my feet on a rock and put a new song in my mouth. That sounds good that we preach that as a sinner, but it's not talking about that. The context of that verse is talking about a man going through a trial. And in verse number 3, after the psalmist had been lifted out of that horrible pit, this is what he said.
and he hath put a new song in my mouth. Even praise unto our God, many shall see it and fear and shall trust in the Lord. Now, you know what he's saying about that? He said this, he said, because of the trial I've been in, when I come out of it, I'm going to sing and praise God about it, and many other people's going to trust the Lord. When I read Fanny Crosby, it makes one trust in the Lord. I've got books at home that's got hymn histories in them. When I read about how some of those great hymns written, I read about the man who wrote the song, Must I Go and Empty Handed. The poor man got saved, and 4 months later he came down with a sickness and he was dying. And the man said, Must I go and empty handed? I've not won anybody to God. I've not had a chance to do anything for God. But he didn't realize the song he wrote would go around the world. Amen. Old Charles Wagle went through a great trial. He went out and sat down and thought about killing himself and jumping off in the water. His wife had left him. He said, My ministry's over. But he said, I went and sat down at the piano, and in 20 minutes, God gave him the song. No one ever cared for me like Jesus. How about, boy, that song's went around the world. Everybody sung that song. Amen. I would love to tell you what I think of Jesus, since I found in him a friend so kind and true. I would tell you.

0: us. There has never been a friend so kind as he. No one else could take the sin and darkness from me. Oh, how.
1: Friend, we come to the end of our Wednesday program for May the 20th. I hope you'll be found in the house of God somewhere this evening. I hope you'll go to a Bible preaching church. Amen. Everybody needs to be in church. And according to Psalm 84, every time that you stay out of the house of God, you are stunting your spiritual growth by 3 years. Did you know that? If you'll read that chapter very carefully, or that psalm very carefully, David said, I'd rather spend a day in the courts of the house of the Lord than dwell 1,000 with the wicked. And if you look at that, that's about 3 years. And boy, if you stay outside the house of God, you're stunting your growth. You need to be where the Lord is. Amen. All right, I got to get out of here for the day. Lord willing, we'll talk to you on tomorrow's broadcast. Jesus. Well, friends, I want to thank you for listening to today's Gospel Pulpit radio broadcast. Address your cards and letters to the Gospel Pulpit, Post Office Box 797, Dobson, North Carolina, 27017. I'm Brother Ricky Cawthorn. I hope you'll tune in again on the same station at the same time for another Gospel Pulpit radio broadcast when we come and dine around the Word of God together.
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1: Greetings in the name of the Lord Jesus Christ. My name is Scott Suttle, the pastor of Lighthouse Baptist Church in Blacksburg, South Carolina. We do thank you for listening today and invite you to stay tuned for the entire program right here on the Baptist Lighthouse radio broadcast. As we open the Bible and preach the Word of God, we pray that it'll help your heart as you listen.

0: Thank you, dear friend, for listening again today to the Baptist Lighthouse radio program. We have been enjoying studying in the book of Philippians, chapter number 2, and it brings us today to verse number 14. Philippians chapter 2, verse number 14. The Bible says, "Do all things without murmurings and disputings." That is a shorter verse in this chapter, but oh my, the content and the power of this verse in the scripture. The Bible says, "Do all things without murmurings." That word murmur simply is a low sound continued or continually repeated. It has to do with a complaint half suppressed or uttered in a low muttering voice. One who complains or grumbles. Oh, we are warned in the Bible not to be complainers, not to be a murmurer. And what a stern warning in the Bible. Have you personally known someone who is a complainer? We live in a generation of people that feel they are entitled to have certain things. And if the circumstances are not just so-so in an individual's life, it's easy to find oneself complaining. Jude, verse number 16, next to the last book of the Bible, the Word of God says, "These are murmurers, complainers, walking after their own lust." You know, a lot of times people that are not satisfied with God and His Word and what the Lord has already given them or has to offer them in life, they find themselves discontent and wanting other things that pertain to their flesh and never satisfied. And listen, gold and silver will not satisfy. The flesh will not satisfy. And there's so many things in life that does not bring true satisfaction. But the Lord will satisfy. The Lord can fill the void in your heart. Jesus can satisfy the longing of your soul. This matter of murmurers and complainers in the book of Jude follows one of the most ungodly verses in the Bible. You say, what do you mean? Well, verse 15 of Jude says, "To execute judgment upon all and to convince all that are ungodly among them of all their ungodly deeds which they have ungodly committed and of all their hard speeches which ungodly sinners have spoken against him." Four times in that one verse, the word ungodly is mentioned. And then verse 16 says, of those ungodly people, "These are murmurers, complainers." You know, I'm just reading that verse and these two verses in the book of Jude. And to be honest, I don't think God has too high of opinion of complainers and murmurers and people that are discontent and unsatisfied with things in their life. Don't be a complainer. Now, the Bible says, "Moreover, brethren, I would not that ye should be ignorant how that all our fathers were under the cloud and all passed through the sea and were all baptized unto Moses in the cloud and in the sea, and did all eat the same spiritual meat, and did all drink the same spiritual drink. For they drink of that spiritual rock that followed them, and that rock was Christ. But with many of them God was not well pleased, for they were overthrown in the wilderness. Now these things were our examples, to the intent we should not lust after evil things as they also lusted." God makes it very plain that those Old Testament examples of the children of Israel were our ensamples. They were intended to help us, is why they were given here in the New Testament. Now here it is in verse 10, part of this great example given of the children of Israel in the Old Testament. "Neither murmur ye, as some of them also murmured, and were destroyed of the destroyer." Now all these things happen unto them for ensamples, and they are written for our admonition, upon whom the ends of the world are come. Wherefore let him that thinketh he standeth take heed, lest he fall. Listen, murmuring and complaining is a sin. And God gave us this example and said, neither murmur ye as some of them also murmur. Don't be a complainer. Those examples give us further words about that in Exodus chapter number 15, verse number 23. And when they came to Marah, they could not drink of the waters of Marah, for they were bitter. Therefore the name of it was called Marah. And the people, here it is, murmured against Moses, saying, what shall we drink? And he cried unto the Lord, and the Lord showed him a tree which he had cast into the waters. The waters were made sweet. There he made for them a statute and an ordinance, and there he proved them. The children of Israel were put in an awkward, difficult circumstance. They were in a place called Marah, and they could not drink of those waters. And they cried out unto Moses, what shall we drink? They began to murmur, and many folks do, because of inconvenience. Because they are put in a very hard situation or a difficult circumstance. Listen, God provided the solution to their problem. God showed Moses a tree, and he cast that tree into the waters. And God gave to them what they needed. Matter of fact, verse 27 of that same chapter, and they came to Elim, where were 12 wells of water and 70 palm trees, and they encamped there by the waters. God not only provided in healing those waters and giving them immediate answer to their need, God led them to a place where they had 12 wells of water. They had enough water for every tribe. They had enough water to satisfy the longing of their needs. They had what they needed. God provided for them. Murmuring and complaining was what they were doing when they were put in a difficult circumstance. Listen, instead of complaining and griping about what we don't have, may the Lord help us to seek Him and take our burden to the Lord and leave it there. A lot of people, you don't have to wonder about when they're going through a difficulty because they're going to let you know about it. Now, another illustration in the next chapter in Exodus chapter number 16, we read in verse number 1, and they took their journey from Elim, and all the congregation of the children of Israel came unto the wilderness of Sin, which is between Elim and Sinai, on the 15th day of the second month after their departing out of the land of Egypt. And the whole congregation of the children of Israel murmured against Moses and Aaron in the wilderness. They came unto the wilderness of Sin, and the wilderness of Sin was noted as a place of murmuring. Now, I understand that's the name of that wilderness, but I tell you, they did some sinning in that wilderness as they were murmuring against Moses and Aaron, their authority in their life. They began to murmur. God places authority in our lives. It may be a pastor. It may be your parents. It may be an employer on your job. But God has placed authority, and God expects us to obey those authorities in our life. Here the children of Israel murmured against Moses, against their authority. Sometimes people murmur because they're in an awkward circumstance. Others murmur against those that have the rule over them. Listen, you better not ever be guilty of arguing and murmuring and complaining against God's leadership, who God has placed in authority in your life. Do not complain against that authority. God was using these instances to prove that He was the Lord their God, but all they could see was their situation, and they murmured and they complained. Exodus chapter number 17, we find another instance where the children of Israel found themselves without water. And all the congregation of the children of Israel journeyed from the wilderness of Sin after their journeys according to the commandment of the Lord, and pitched in Rephidim, and there was no water for the people to drink. Yet again they find themselves without water. You know, in the first instance over in Exodus chapter number 15, when they were without water, God showed Moses a tree and provided exactly what they needed. You would think that they would have learned that God was there and God would take care of them. How often does God show himself mighty on our behalf and meets our needs, and yet just a little ways down the road we'll be filled with doubt and worry and begin to murmur and complain to the very same God that's met our needs in the past. May God help us to learn that our God will take care of us. God is able. God is all sufficient. God is able to meet your need. But my God shall supply all your need according to his riches and glory by Christ Jesus. God has an ample supply and can meet every need that we have. But the Bible says in Exodus 17, when they had no water for the people to drink, verse number 2, wherefore the people did chide with Moses. And the Bible says, and said, give us water that we may drink. And Moses said unto them, why chide ye with me? Wherefore do ye tempt the Lord? And the people thirsted there for water, and the people murmured against Moses and said, wherefore is this that thou hast brought us up out of Egypt to kill us and our children and our cattle with thirst? And Moses cried unto the Lord, saying, what shall I do unto this people? They be almost ready to stone me. These people very quickly forgot what God had done just a few chapters earlier and a few situations earlier. And now they're ready to kill Moses because they have not what they think they need. And Moses is in the middle of this murmuring and complaining by the people of God. Friend, I emphasize today our text in Philippians chapter number 2. The Bible says, do all things without murmurings and disputings. Friend, before we're finished today, let me remind you, please do not murmur and complain. Jesus has given us eternal life. Jesus has saved our soul. Jesus has made us part of his family. Friend, if you're saved, you have nothing to complain about on this earth. And friend, if you're not saved, we beg of you, come to Jesus and receive Jesus Christ as your personal Savior. That's all the time we have for the program today. May the Lord bless you as our prayer.
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I'm your host, Pastor Bill South. Yesterday on With Calvary in View, we were at the Pool of Bethesda, and the Lord arrives on the scene, and he sees a need. Here's a man who is at the Pool of Bethesda who has had an infirmity for 38 years. And the Lord is aware of his need because his need is seen, first of all, in the man's position. The Bible said that Jesus saw him lie, meaning he was probably either flat of his back or on his belly or on his side, but he was lying on the ground and he seemed to be unable to move. It was evident by the fact that he was lying on the ground that he was infirmed and unable to move about. But not only did he see the man's need and his position, he also saw the man's need and his condition. He had been a long time in that case, the Bible tells us. So it was evident to the Lord and to everyone else that this man had been in this condition for quite some time. Now, the Bible does tell us that it was 38 years, and 38 years is a long time to be in a condition like this man was in. So for 38 years, he had been moved about by other people. For 38 years, he had been dependent upon other people to meet his needs, his financial needs, his physical needs. For 38 years, he had been at the mercy of most everyone else. And now here he was at the Pool of Bethesda looking for a miracle. As we said yesterday, some of this could be because of superstition. Some of this could be that they were just waiting for some type of miracle to take place in their lives. And now because of that, they were everyone looking for an opportunity to have this miracle. But whatever the case may be, this man was there and this man caught the Lord's attention at the Pool of Bethesda that day. And the Lord definitely saw a need. Now today we're going to move on to the appraisal of his need. We saw his awareness of his need, but now we're going to see the Lord's appraisal of his need. So if you can, let's get our Bibles. Let's go over to John chapter number 5 and let's see what the Lord sees in the man at the Pool of Bethesda. In the meantime, tonight is Wednesday night. It's our midweek Bible study and prayer time here at Pleasant View Baptist Church. If you do not have a church home that you regularly attend, we'd love to have you join us tonight at 7 p.m. as we study the Word of God together. And then also on the Lord's Day, Sunday school is at 10, church is at 11, our evening service is at 6 p.m. We'd love to have you join us for one of our services. And if you need transportation, please feel free to contact us and we can arrange that for you at no cost. All right, let's go over to John chapter number 5 and let's begin to see how the Lord appraises the need of this man who was at the Pool of Bethesda, infirmed for 38 years.

0: Yesterday, we became aware that the Lord saw a need. And his awareness of this man's need, this man who was infirm for 38 years, is evidenced by the fact of his position. The Bible says that the Lord saw him lie. And then, not only that, it was seen in his condition. The Lord could tell that he had been in this case for a long time, the Bible tells us in verse number 6. But this is the appraisal of his need. When the Lord sees this man's need and his condition, where he finds himself, it is evident from what the Lord is asking this man that Jesus Christ wants to do more for him than just heal him from his infirmity. There is something more involved in the Lord's intent than in this man's intent. Because if you look at the question that he asked, just taking the question at face value, I think it can be seen that the Lord is as curious about the man's spiritual condition as he is about his physical condition. Because he asked the question, "Wilt thou be made whole?" Now, the first thing the Lord deals with in this question is the man's will. Wilt thou be made whole? That's kind of an interesting question to someone who is waiting by a pool, waiting for the waters to stir, waiting on a miracle in their life, waiting for some supernatural event to change their life forever. And his will was in question. The Lord was questioning the desire of his own will. Now, it is a sad fact, but it is a fact indeed that oftentimes people can become so used to their condition that they get to the place that they have no will to be made whole. They have been told by so many people that they can't be made whole, that now they won't be made whole. Now, when you deal with this situation, you can see that the Lord now is more interested in his will than he is necessarily his condition. And I think sometimes the Lord, when it comes to our conditions, that the Lord is more interested in our will than he is in our condition. Oftentimes our conditions, whether they are sometimes physical, sometimes they're spiritual, sometimes they're emotional, we have been told by so many people that we cannot be made whole, that we're going to have to maintain a certain regimen or a certain position, that we will always be, for example, a recovering alcoholic. We will always be a recovering addict. We're never going to be shed of the label of being a drug addict or an alcoholic. And we're told that that's the way it's going to be for the rest of our life. You'll always be a recovering this or that. And sometimes when people are there in that position, sometimes they just don't have the will to try anymore. They just don't have the will to be freed from the condition that they're in. They've been told that they can't help what they are. They've been told that they will remain as they are. And since they are now convinced in themselves that no one can help and others won't help, they're just going to remain as they are and offer excuses for the circumstances in which they find themselves. And that's exactly what this man does. This man offers excuses for his condition. Because when Jesus makes an appraisal of his need, notice what Jesus asked. He asked about his will first, but he also asked about the man's wholeness. He said, "Wilt thou be made whole?" Now, in the Jewish culture, when we speak of wholeness, it not only involves a man's physical well-being, but also his mental and spiritual state. For example, when a Jewish person meets another Jewish person, they may say shalom. And the word shalom refers to three different things. First of all, it refers to peace, tranquility, and the absence of strife in their life. It also refers to their completeness. It suggests a state of being whole or undivided, and it also refers to their well-being, encompassing their health, safety, and prosperity. And so therefore, what you end up having when someone says shalom, it's more than just a hi, how are you? This is a well wish. This is a wish for peace for someone, completeness, and well-being. When the Lord asked, wilt thou be made whole? He's asking, do you want this idea of completeness? Do you want to be of sound mind and body? Do you want the shalom? And the Old Testament touches on the concept of being made whole, particularly through the idea of shalom, which means peace, completeness, and well-being, Isaiah 26, verse number 3. But it also speaks of God's healing and restoration, as seen in his promise to restore health and heal wounds in Jeremiah chapter number 30, verse number 17. Additionally, wholeness is tied to Israel's restoration and the covenant relationship with God, where obedience leads to life and blessing, Ezekiel 37, Deuteronomy 6, verses 4 and 5. So you can see that when the Lord is speaking about wholeness, he's talking not just about being healed from an infirmity. He's talking about being of sound mind, of sound spirit, of sound body. It's much deeper, and the Lord is interested in doing a deeper work in this man's life and not just a superficial one. Too often, when we have an infirmity, mainly spiritual infirmities in particular, I've seen people who have struggled with the same besetting sin for years. I've seen individuals who have battled thoughts of their mind and battles in their mind and their heart that they cannot seem to get past, fears that seem to overwhelm them at times. All of these things, and the Bible tells us, did you know the phrase fear not is found 365 times in the Bible in some form or variation? Be not afraid, fear not. If nothing else, we have from the Bible enough admonitions to not be afraid and to trust the Lord for every day of our life, because we face fears every day. And the Lord hath not given us a spirit of fear, but of power and of love and of a sound mind. And perfect love casteth out fear. And oftentimes we allow these things to hinder us. And we're told by individuals that will never get over it, that will never have victory. But the Lord wants to do more than just heal you of that. The Lord wants to do a deeper work in your life. Now, there's more to be dealt with when we see the Lord's appraisal of this man. But I want you to understand that when the Lord asks you the question, wilt thou be made whole? He's more interested in just healing you of an infirmity. He is interested in doing a deep work in your life to change you from the inside out. The question we have to ask ourselves is, will I allow myself to be made whole by the Lord Jesus Christ?
1: Turn your eyes upon Jesus.
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0: Hello, friends. 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
0: And welcome to the broadcast today. We're going to begin our program with a song from one of our services. I'm going to sing a song myself with the youth choir helping me. Now, it's to the tune of Come Thy Fount, but the lyrics are a little different. I'm sure you'll learn. I got this song from Brother Ralph Sexton Sr. some years ago, first time I'd ever heard it. And I hope it'll be a blessing to you as you listen to the song, I'm a Soldier.
1: I love

Amen. Thank you, young folk, for helping me with that wonderful song. And now for today's message, we turn again to the book of Acts, chapter 9, and we begin reading in verse 1. And Saul, yet breathing out threatenings and slaughter against the disciples of the Lord, went unto the high priest and desired of him letters to Damascus, to the synagogues, that if he found any of this way, whether they were men or women, he might bring them bound unto Jerusalem. And as he journeyed, he came near Damascus, and suddenly there shined round about him a light from heaven, and he fell to the earth and heard

0: a voice saying unto him, Saul, Saul, why persecutest thou me? And he said, Who art thou, Lord? And the Lord said, I am Jesus, whom thou persecutest. It is hard for thee to kick against the pricks. And he, trembling and astonished, said, Lord, what wilt thou have me to do? And the Lord said unto him, Arise and go into the city, and it shall be told thee what thou must do. Now we'll stop reading there for time's sake. We take our text from the Lord's words to Saul in verse 5, where he said, It is hard for thee to kick against the pricks. And the message we're listening to this week on the broadcast is simply entitled, Kicking Against the Pricks. Well, as we expound in this portion of God's Word, we've mentioned, number one, in verse 1 and 2, Saul's attacking. There we see him fighting ferociously against the church. But in verses 3 through 8, we see Saul's arresting, and we see him fall on his face before the Christ. Now, as we consider his getting saved on the Damascus Road, we mention, number one, the call. It was a matter of a vision. There was illumination, vexation. He fell to the earth in humiliation. And then there was the voice. This was a voice of interrogation. Why persecutest thou me? But it was also a voice of identification. Christ identifying with his suffering church. And then we found out, as we studied in other places where Paul gave his testimony, namely Acts 26:19, that when the Lord spoke to him, he spoke to him in the Hebrew tongue. So the Lord not only identified with his church, but he also identified with Israel. So we're going to pick up with the language that the Lord spoke to Saul in as we join the services by way of recording live at Mount Sinai Baptist Church.
1: This was God's language. This is the language God spoke to Noah in. Amen. This is the language God spoke to Adam in. I believe this Hebrew language is the language that God gave to Adam. I really believe that. I can trace it all the way back, coming down through Shem and Eber, which is where we get our word Hebrew from. I believe even at Babel, God kept this language going, the one language. Amen. The Hebrew, it's the language of heaven. It is. It's a heavenly language. And I'm going to be able to speak Hebrew one of these days. Amen. I believe that. You say, I don't believe that. When you don't get blessed, you don't believe nothing. I believe I'll get to speak Hebrew one of these days. But anyway, here, Saul's calling. His calling involved a vision, involved vexation, involved a voice. But now I want to get in on this for a moment and talk about Saul's conviction. Who art thou, Lord? I am Jesus, whom thou persecutest. It is hard for thee to kick against the pricks. Now, when we look at that in our general way of thinking, does that mean like kicking against briars or thorns? No, the word pricks here has a reference to the ox goad, which was a long, sharp, pointed stick that those that used oxen to plow with, they used it to goad the oxen to go and to turn. I mean, they're all hides, tough like leather. That's where we get leather anyway. And they goad them to make them go and make them turn. And they goad them in the hip or in the side. And, and that's what they do. And Jesus said, Saul said, it's hard for you to kick against. He said, I'm trying to turn you, son. I'm trying to get you to go a different route. But you're kicking against it. You're not paying any heed to it. You're fighting against that conviction. So as I began to meditate on this passage of Scripture, I asked myself this question, well, really, when you look back over what Saul went through, what are some of the pricks that he kicked against? He said, it's hard for thee to kick against the pricks. Did you see that? I'm right here in the text. It is hard for thee to kick against the pricks. There's more than one of them. Hard for you to kick against these goads. Hard. So what are some of the pricks that really God used to try to turn Saul? Well, there could be many of them, but I thought about some areas. Number one, I believe one of the pricks that really was goading in his side was the walk of the saints of God. How the believers lived. What they manifested. By some of them had joy and satisfaction and conviction. Boy, he saw that, man, they were really convinced that and satisfied. And I know some, were turncoats, and some may not have been real. But I guarantee you, old Paul or Saul saw some man that walked the walk as well as talked the talk. And I'm telling you what, now listen, you think about it. Before I ever got saved, before you ever got saved, before anybody ever witnessed to you effectually, you notice that there's a difference, in somebody that was genuine, old-time Christian. You saw that they walked differently, and they had a life on a higher plane. I saw that before. Man, I saw that before I ever got saved. I'd say, boy, they've got something. There's something to them. They're different than anybody else. Can any of you identify with that? Can you relate to the fact that somewhere along the line you crossed paths with a Christian? And boy, if you needed somebody to pray for you, you wouldn't go to some compromising, ear-tickling fellow. You'd go to somebody that you believe had the real goods, that walked differently, that walked righteously. Say amen. I believe that was the prick that was a pain in trying to turn him. The walk of the saints. Here's a big one, the witness of Stephen. Now, you recall in chapter 7 that Saul held the clothes of the men that drug Stephen out and stoned him to death. And he said he was consenting to his death. So he was there. I'm sure that standing in the shadows of that vicious crowd and maybe even gnashing his teeth with them was Saul of Tarsus. As he heard the great message, which said, this fellow ain't no dummy. He's not a religious nitwit. This man, Stephen, knows his Bible. Saul was a real student of the Old Testament, and he'd been taught by the best of the day. And he knew the words that Stephen were saying. Man, we're so. He heard his witness. He saw his wisdom. Oh, you remember back here in Acts chapter 7, boy, that one thing about old Stephen was he's filled with the Holy Ghost and wisdom, and it emphasizes that they were not able to resist the wisdom by which he spake. Man, I'm telling you what, they just couldn't get around the wisdom. Man, this guy manifested such wisdom. Don't you imagine that was a prick that was goading in his heart? Said, hey, boy, looky here. There's something to this thing. And then I thought about not only the witness of Stephen and his wisdom, but I thought about the way his face shone. All that crowd, my friend, coming to attack him, and his face shone as it was the face of an angel. I'm telling you, there was a glory light, a halo, if you please, on the face of Stephen as that crowd gnashed on him and like a bunch of angry wolves are ready to attack the prey, gnashing their teeth.

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That address again, Mount Sinai Baptist Church, 830 Country Club Road, Pickens, South Carolina, zip 29671. And now, until we meet again on tomorrow's broadcast, this is Pastor Rudy Smith saying, may the Lord bless you, is our prayer.

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0: current news. I'm John Scott.
1: Federal prosecutors have announced charges against former Cuban President Raul Castro in the 1996 downing of civilian planes operated by Miami-based exiles. Castro, now 94, was Cuba's defense minister at the time. There's no indication Castro will be taken into U.S. custody anytime soon. He took over as president from his ailing older brother Fidel in 2006 and served until 2018. The South Carolina House passing a Republican-friendly congressional redistricting blueprint.
2: The chamber voting Wednesday on a new congressional map, sending it to the more skeptical state Senate. But some Republicans question whether redistricting could backfire, making districts competitive enough for Democrats to gain seats instead of securing all seven for the GOP. If the proposal becomes law, South Carolina would delay its U.S. House primaries to August and spend at least $3 million on another statewide election. Lawsuits against a new map are likely. I'm Julie Walker.
1: The House hearing taking a closer look at the Southern Poverty Law Center.
3: Pastor Tony Perkins is speaking at a House hearing examining allegations that the SPLC helped fuel the extremism it claims to fight.
4: SPLC was the hub, but there are many spokes that made up this wheel designed to crush Christians and conservatives. Citizens should not lose banking services, digital platforms, and a sense of safety because they believe in biblical marriage and sexuality. When government-related or regulated institutions can apply ideological labels in a coordinated fashion to silence, isolate, and financially cripple opponents, we have political targeting by proxy, and freedom is at risk.
3: Willie Nelson, Washington.
1: This is SRN News.
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We hope you're having a great afternoon and enjoying the weather. Currently, the temperature is 88 degrees with a few clouds. Tonight, partly cloudy with a low around 67 degrees. On Thursday, a 40% chance of showers and thunderstorms mainly after 2 p.m., increasing clouds with a high near 86. And on Thursday evening, showers and thunderstorms before 2 a.m., then showers and possibly a thunderstorm mainly after 2 a.m. Taking a look at our Share-a-thon sponsors for Wednesday, May the 20th. 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
1: 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Tracts are printed in 90 languages, including English and Spanish, and are offered free to anyone who requests them. 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Our pastor is William Burroughs. 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
3: This letter comes via email from Minnesota. It says, "Dear friends, I am a resident of our local nursing home. 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I love the Lord, and most of all, most of my family does, but still, I have some unsaved loved ones. I need English tracts. Please send me tracts that promote salvation. I don't have any money to send right now, but I will send some when I get it. I hope to give tracts out to the nursing home residents and to my son and his family. Send me your tracts that give a strong salvation message. They need to know that there is a heaven and a hell that's real. I pray for them every day that our Lord will open their hearts. I believe that the Lord is coming back very soon. I want my loved ones to be ready. Thank you for the tracts, and I will pray that they will reach the lost. Margie."
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0: to make a tax-deductible donation, contact the Fellowship Track League at 513-494-1075 or on the web at fellowshiptrackleague.org or write to us at P.O. 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
1: Hello, this is Pastor Burroughs. I want to thank you for listening to the broadcast today. We're going to be in the book of Numbers and look at Israel when they came to a crossroads when they were about ready to enter the promised land at Kadesh Barnea. Really, it's a picture of every child of God, because every child of God comes to a crossroads in their life. They're either going to live a life by faith or a life by sight. They're going to live a life of obedience in the center of God's will, which includes battles and trials and obstacles. And that's what Israel was faced with. And rather than trust God, they lacked faith. And when you lack faith, you're controlled by fear. And that's exactly what happened to Israel. It's interesting. In Genesis, you have the fall of man. In Exodus, you have deliverance of Israel out of Egypt. And it's a beautiful picture of salvation. The blood is applied to the door. They partake of the Passover lamb. They're delivered out of Egypt. It's a beautiful picture of salvation in Christ. So here we are, the book of Exodus, the book of deliverance. It's kind of like a new convert, and they don't really know how to live. And you get into the book of Leviticus, and the Lord shows Israel how to live, how to worship him and his holiness. And so he shows them how to live. It's kind of similar to the Christian and the New Testament epistles, isn't it? How we get saved, we don't know how to live, and the epistles show us how to live and how to worship God and how to conduct ourselves in a Christian life. But Leviticus is really written at the Mount of Sinai. It only takes about 30 days to write the whole entire book. You get into Numbers, and they get all the way up to, really, up to Kadesh Barnea. And about now, up till now, from the time of leaving Egypt until now, it's about 2 years. And now Israel is at the brink of going into the Promised Land. And it seems like a no-brainer. I mean, think about Israel. I mean, think about her past. God has promised Israel, all right, Canaan land. Way back in the past, he promised them that, right? I mean, you think about that. Way back in Genesis 1 or 12, verse 6, Abram passed through the land unto the place of Sichem, unto the plain of Moreh, and the Canaanite was then in the land. The Lord appeared unto Abram and said, unto thy seed will I give this land. And there builded he an altar unto the Lord, who appeared unto him. And God promised Abraham the land. He says it again in Exodus. I mean, the promise of Israel getting Canaan land is just seen from there on out. I mean, just the promise is given over and over again. You think about that. So that's Israel's promise they've had. Think about her past. Think about it now. God has delivered Israel out of Egypt, so they have experienced his power. I mean, they've got a promise from God, all right, his word. The past, what has he done for them as they are ready to enter Canaan land? Well, they've seen his power. He delivered between 2 and 3 million slaves out of the most powerful military nation in the world at that time, Egypt. He did that. He, talk about providing, they experienced his provision. He fed them all the way up to Kadesh Barnea. He has supplied all their needs, all the water, all the food. He's protected them up to this point. You know, fire by night, cloud by day. I mean, the Lord has taken care of them. You think about that. They've got a promise way back in Genesis. It's gone on over and over. They've experienced his power, his provision, his very presence, his protection. You know, up to now, God has kept every single promise that he's made unto them. And they're getting ready to go into Canaan land. Let me say this. Canaan land, by the way, is not a picture of heaven. I like the most sweet songs about Canaan land, but, you know, that's not. Why? Because, you know, the Lord told them if they disobeyed and were wicked there, they could be kicked out of that land. Well, that's not going to happen to you and I in heaven, and we're not fighting giants and all that in heaven, no. Canaan land is a picture of the believer living a victorious Christian life, a life of rest because he's living a life of faith, trusting in his Lord, living a life of obedience in the center of God's will, fulfilling God's purpose in your life. Yeah. But they get to this point, a decision, a crossroad, if you will. The 12 men went to spy on Canaan, And then, as the old song says, and 10 were bad and 2 were good. It says in verse 25 of Numbers 13, they returned from searching the land after 40 days, and they went and came to Moses and Aaron and all the congregation of the children of Israel under the wilderness of Paran to Kadesh, and brought word back word unto them and unto all the congregation, and showed them the fruit of the land. And they told them and said, we came unto the land whither thou sentest us, and surely it floweth with milk and honey, and this is the fruit of it. I mean, two men had to carry a cluster of grapes. This is amazing. And by the way, record that we know of today is 22-pound cluster grape. This must have been a doozy. I mean, it's everything God said it was going to be. But there are those words, nevertheless, you know. If you read on in that text, they're saying, we be not able to go up against these people. I mean, Caleb said, we're able in verse 30. They're saying in verse 31, we be not able. Faith says, with God help, we can do anything. But a lack of faith says we're not able. Not only that, lack of faith will give you an abnormal amount of anxiety. And here, sleepless nights. Look at this. Verse 1 of chapter 14. And all the congregation lifted up their voice and cried, and the people wept that night. Oh my, they couldn't sleep. Well, that's what a lack of faith does. A lack of faith robs you of peace. It really does. And they had more anxiety than they should have had, and they couldn't even sleep. It's something else. Listen, here's the problem. Here's the problem. As they're talking about the giants, and they said the walled cities go to heaven. You know, well, here's the problem. And I want you to remember this. The problem is they're looking at God through the problem. They're looking at God through the trial instead of looking at the trial or the problem through God. Listen, stop looking at God through the problem and look at the problem through God, because you look at it through Him, you realize you can do anything. The whole problem is a lack of faith, a lack of trust in God. In Deuteronomy chapter 132, when Moses was rehearsing this to the next generation that's ready to go on the promised land, he said, yet in this thing ye did not believe the Lord your God. See, the whole problem is lack of faith. Friends, there's no telling what you and I can accomplish for the Lord if we will live by faith and not by sight. Let's do all we can for the Lord while we can. My friends, thanks for listening to the broadcast today. We'll pick up next week where we left off today, and God bless you.
0: 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Be sure to tune in again and invite someone to listen with you. This is Bruce DeLange signing off with this thought. I'm on my way to heaven and enjoying the journey. Are you?

or the neighbor that lived right next door, the milkman, the postman, or the man that run the neighborhood store. Well, they're all deceased now, and like many that's gone on before,

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The Bible reminds us that God is near to all who call upon Him in truth. What a great comfort it is to know that we may come to Him at any time and in any place. Let's pray. Heavenly Father, we come to You in Jesus' name. We just want to thank You for this day. We want to thank You for Your protection, for Your provision, and thank You for letting us come together in prayer, even over the airwaves. Thank You for every person listening right now. You know their heart, what they're going through, and what they need. Lord, help us to slow down and focus on You. Meet each person right where they are. If someone is hurting, please comfort them. If someone is sick, we ask You to touch their body and bring healing. For those who feel weighed down or discouraged, give them strength, peace, and renewed hope. Your word tells us to pray for the peace of Jerusalem, and we do that now. Please bring peace and protection for that country. Guide our leaders as they make decisions about Israel. Help them to do what is right and lead with honesty and truth. We also pray for our country, and especially for the soldiers on the borders, the police officers and first responders. Watch over them, keep them safe, and give them courage. Be with their families, give them peace during uncertain times. We lift up our president and all those in authority. Please give them wisdom to make right decisions. We also pray for the churches and pastors meeting tonight. Be with each pastor as he preaches Your word. Give clarity and boldness and power, and prepare the hearts of those who will hear. Lord, we lift up the ministries of Tabernacle Baptist Church, the Helen Seitler Senior Apartments, the Children's Home and the New Building Project, Tabernacle Baptist College and Christian Day School. Please be with the day school and the college as they prepare for graduation on Friday night. Be with all who are involved, and thank You for this milestone that some are achieving. Please be with the Tabernacle Baptist Missions International Missions Board, our Christian bookstore, and WTBI Radio. And we especially pray for Pastor and Mrs. Benton. Please strengthen them, encourage them, and bless them as they serve You. Lord, we bring the needs of our listeners before You now.

A listener with an unspoken request. A friend of a listener with swollen and painful legs. A listener with stomach issues. A father with cancer and has been placed in hospice care. A friend who has been placed in hospice care also. A listener awaiting test results. Families who have been bereaved with the death of a loved one. A mother who fell and fractured her arm. The friend of a listener recovering from an auto accident. The mother in the hospital with a blood clot in her lung. Be with all the schools as they are finishing up the last few weeks before summer. A listener is asking for continued healing after surgery. A woman going into rehab. A listener with urgent unspoken request. A man who has arm difficulty and is in much pain and discomfort. A grandchild who has serious health needs and has been hospitalized. A son with brain cancer, praising you that everything is stable. A son, serious health needs and is facing leg surgery. It's very serious. A woman who has serious health needs and is facing surgery. A mother and a daughter who have health needs. A man and a woman requesting prayer. A man who is requesting prayer. A woman with kidney disease. A grandchild with a cleft palate and has upcoming doctor's appointments. A woman who has serious health needs, major nerve trouble, which affects many areas. Anne Marie, a double lung transplant recipient. She's taking treatments to help her body. A woman who is sick. Those who are away from God, that they will return to Him. A man who fell from a ladder and suffered severe injuries. A woman with low blood pressure. A woman who has suffered a stroke. A woman with heart trouble. A woman who has spiritual needs, is very discouraged, and has serious health needs and an urgent financial need. A grandchild preparing for a mission summer trip this summer. Please put your hand of protection on them and provide the needs there. A family looking for a place for their mother with the early stages of dementia. Pray for wisdom and guidance. A man with stage 4 colon cancer and his chemo treatments. And a grandchild who has serious health needs, has been hospitalized, and the doctors are uncertain about her condition. Thank you for allowing us to bring these prayer requests before you, God. Thank you for hearing us, for answering in your way and in your time, and for always being with us. Help us to trust you more each day. Guide us in the choices we make. Help us live in a way that shows others who you are. In Jesus' name we pray.
Amen.

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We are so grateful you took a moment out of your day to pray for us. 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May the Lord bless you and keep you, and we look forward to being with you again at the next afternoon prayer time. Thank you.

is working. Hello, this is Pastor Doug Benton right here at Tabernacle Baptist Church, sending the light of the gospel all around the world. 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

0: This is the Gospel Hour, making known to this nation the gospel of Jesus Christ. 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
1: Hello, everyone, and welcome to the Gospel Hour. I'm David Green, director of the Gospel Hour, inviting you to stay tuned with us for the entire program today, because we have two beautiful songs for you by the Gospel Hour singers and musicians, and of course we are continuing with our series of messages on the new birth, as preached and taught by my late father, Dr. Oliver B. Green. But before that, as you know, if you've listened to the Gospel Hour very long, we are a faith-based ministry. We depend on you for donations and for prayer. We cannot exist without your prayers to the Lord to guide us every day. So I hope you will continue to pray for this ministry as we move on forward. Well, right now, let's hear Whosoever Will. Enjoy the music and then the message.

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1: Now, Father, lead us for Jesus' sake, and we'll give thee the praise in Christ's name. Amen. Now, yesterday, I read to you, I was discussing Moses and the serpent, the brazen serpent in the wilderness. Now, Nicodemus, I believe with all of my heart, was born again. I believe it because Nicodemus and Joseph claimed the body of Jesus after he was dead. Nicodemus and Joseph went to Pilate, claimed the body of Jesus. Now, you know as well as I know that they crucified Jesus, and when Nicodemus, now Peter didn't go and the other fellows didn't go, when Nicodemus and Joseph went to Pilate and claimed the body of Jesus, they opened themselves to, well, arrest and probably crucifixion, because if they were friends of the Nazarene, then they might be killed too. But nevertheless, Nicodemus and Joseph claimed his body. I believe that Nicodemus was saved that very, very night. I believe that. Now then, today I want us to continue. I read last of all yesterday, I read John 3:16, and I read that wonderful verse, the gospel in a nutshell. For God so loved the world, he gave his only begotten Son, that whosoever believeth in him should not perish, but have everlasting life. Now, verse 17, Jesus is still talking to Nicodemus. God sent not his Son in the world to condemn the world, but that the world through him, see, through him might be saved. That the world through him might be saved. Now then, beloved friends, I want you to turn with me to Paul's letter to the church at Corinth, and I want to show you something. If you will accept it from God's word, and if you just won't accept God's word, then I can't help you. Now, that's right. I can't help you, and I say it reverently, but God can't help you because God works through the word. The gospel is the power of God unto salvation. We're saved by grace through faith. Faith comes by hearing, hearing by the word. And so if you won't believe the word of God, then you can't be helped. You are past redemption if you won't believe the word. Now, in 1 Corinthians chapter 1 and verse 17, we find these words, "For Christ sent me not to baptize, but to preach the gospel, not with the wisdom of words, lest the cross of Christ should be of none effect." Now, if we're saved through the baptistry, and if water baptism brings regeneration, and there are thousands of people who believe in water regeneration or baptismal regeneration, being baptized in the name of Jesus only washes away your sins. Now, they say it's an imperative, it's an absolute necessity, and if you're not baptized in the name of Jesus, then your sins are not washed away. Now then, Paul says in 1 Corinthians 1:17, "Christ sent me not to baptize, but to preach the gospel." He didn't send me to baptize, but to preach the gospel. Now, he's the teacher of the Gentiles. And, listen now, the last part, "not with the wisdom of words, lest the cross of Christ should be made of none effect." Now, why didn't he say, "lest the baptistry or baptism would be made of none effect"? You see, Paul said, "Jesus sent me, God sent me, not to baptize, but to preach the gospel. And he sent me to preach the gospel, not in the wisdom of words, lest the cross of Christ should be made of none effect." Now, listen, I can't help it. I say it, and I say it in love. When a man talks more about water than he does the cross, when a man talks more about church membership than he does the cross, when a man talks more about immersion than he does the cross, when a man talks more about baptism than he does the cross, when a man talks more about Jesus' name than he does Jesus' cross, watch him. Watch him. Be careful. Be careful. The devil doesn't care. The devil does not care. Are you listening to me, beloved? The devil does not care how many sermons I preach, how long or how loud I preach, or with how much wisdom I preach. The devil doesn't care to how many I preach, thousands, tens of thousands, or a million. He don't care. As long as I leave the cross, brother, out of my preaching, as long as I leave the cross out and the blood out, the devil don't care how long or how loud I holler, stomp, or preach. Now, he don't care. Now, Paul said, "When I came unto you, I came determined not to know anything among you save Jesus Christ and him crucified." Now, that's what Paul preached. He preached the gospel. Now then, the same man, and I'm not going to read it to save time, we find in verse 18, "The preaching of the cross is foolishness to them that perish, but unto us which are saved, it is the power of God." It is the power of God. Not the baptistry, but it. not baptism, but it. Now then, read all those verses down through 25. And verse 25 says, the foolishness of God, the foolishness of God is wiser than men, and the weakness of God is stronger than men. Now, here's where I want you to notice, and we'll begin. For ye see your calling, brethren, how that not many wise men after the flesh, not many mighty or noble, are called. But God hath chosen the foolish things of the world to confound the wise, and God hath chosen the weak things of the world to confound the mighty. And things which are, and base things of the world, and things which are despised hath God chosen, yea, and things which are not, to bring to naught things that are, that no flesh should glory in his presence. Now then, here's what I want you to notice. Now listen. But of him, God, are ye in Christ, of God. Now the birth comes from God. But of him. Now it goes back to God. Verse 28, God, see, hath God chosen, yea, hath God chosen. Verse 28, now, but of him, God, are ye in Christ Jesus, who of God, who of God, God made him, now listen, who of God is made. Now, God made Jesus unto us, number one, wisdom. Number two, righteousness. Number three, sanctification. Number four, redemption. That according as it is written, he that glorieth, let him glory in the Lord. Now verse 29 says that no flesh should glory. But you got some people today who just have to put the flesh in it. They got to put their hands on you. They've got to put you in the water. They've got to lay their hands on you and bless you and christen you and dedicate you and baptize you and send you on your way. But now flesh has nothing to do with it. Of God are ye in Christ. Now Colossians 1:20, Christ in you, the hope of glory. Colossians 3:3, ye are dead and your lives are hid with Christ in God. Galatians 2:20, I am crucified with Christ, nevertheless I live, yet not I, but Christ liveth in me. The life I now live, I live by the faith of the Son of God who gave himself for me. Now then, here's what I want to leave with you today. Number one, God has made Christ unto us. Who of God is made unto us? Christ. Wisdom. Now, we must have a certain amount of wisdom to be saved, and we must have the right kind of wisdom. Now, Thomas said, I know not, we know not whither thou goest. Jesus said, I'm going away. John 14:1-6, read it. John 14:1-6. Jesus said, let not your heart be troubled. Thomas was troubled. He said, Lord, we know not whither thou goest, and how can we know the way? Now, if the Baptist is the way, why didn't he tell Thomas? Why didn't he tell him? Thomas lived, I'll guarantee you, after the day of Pentecost. And if the plan of salvation was changed at Pentecost, as some would have you to believe, which is absolute error, no truth in it at all. Ever since, God bless you, ever since Adam sinned, it's been grace. Adam, our father, Adam sinned. Noah found grace. Ever since Adam sinned, grace has been saving men. Now, God went down in the garden and God provided the coat. He didn't say, Adam, get out here and kill you an animal and skin that animal and make yourself coat. God didn't say that. God prepared the coats of skin. The innocent animal furnished the coat at the sacrifice of the animal's blood. Adam didn't do a thing in the world but commit himself to the hands of God to wrap him up in that bloody coat. Now, you can't get around it. And ever since that day, now Noah found grace in the eyes of the Lord. And God let him build an ark. God told him how to build it. He built it like God told him to build it, saved his house. But Noah found grace by faith. By faith, Noah, being warned of things not seen as yet, moved with fear, prepared an ark, saved his house, condemned the world, became the heir of righteousness. Hebrews 11:7. So it's by faith, you see. By faith, Noah built an ark. And the reason Noah built an ark, he found grace in the eyes of the Lord. Now listen. Wisdom comes from God. And that's the trouble today. That's the trouble today. We have people who read books on religion and books on tradition and books on denominationalism and books on this and books on that and books on the other. And they don't know where they are, don't know where they've been, don't know where they're going. All the world they know about the Bible is what some preacher told them and what they swallowed from some pulpit. You'd better get you a good Bible and you'd better read it and listen to it and follow it and live by it and die by it. If you don't, you won't be in that number when the saints go marching in. Now, I have before me a Bible, and I beg you to get your Bible and follow me day by day on the radio. Now, Christ has made unto us wisdom. The fear of the Lord is the beginning of knowledge. And you'll never have wisdom to be saved until God gives you that wisdom. And the wisdom comes through the word of God. Verily, verily, I say unto you, he that heareth my word, believeth on him that sent me, hath, H-A-T-H, present tense, everlasting life, and shall not come into condemnation. So Christ is our wisdom. Now, not only is he our wisdom, but he's our righteousness. Righteousness. When we are righteous, we are, the sins are gone. If we're sinful, we are not righteous. And if we're righteous, we are not sinful. So we are sinners until we are made righteous. And Jesus is our righteousness. Now, Paul tells us in 2 Corinthians 5 and verse 21, 2 Corinthians chapter 5 and in verse 21, Paul says, he who knew no sin was made sin for us. 2 Corinthians 5:21, that we through him might become the righteousness of God. Now, Christ is made unto us righteousness. God declares us righteous when we are in Jesus. And the only way to get in Jesus is to be born into him, baptized into him by the Spirit of God, as I've been telling you day by day by day by day. James says, I have begotten you through the word, and the word is the seed, and the seed brings life. And the life is of God, and we're baptized into the body of Jesus, and we become members of his body, bone of his bone, flesh of his flesh, Ephesians 5:30. Our citizenship is in heaven. We're strangers in a strange land. We're looking for a city whose builder and maker is God, and we are citizens of heaven now, praise God. We have everlasting life in our heart because we've heard the word, believed the word, and verily, verily, I say unto you, he that heareth my word, believeth on him that sent me, hath everlasting life, and shall not come into condemnation, but is passed from death unto life. So Jesus is our wisdom. Jesus is our righteousness. And then third, he is our sanctification. John 17:17, sanctify them through thy truth. Thy word is truth. John 17:17. Thank you, Lord, for that verse. Thank you, Jesus. 17:17, John 17, sanctify them through thy truth. Thy word is truth. All right. In the beginning was the word was with God, and the word was God, and the word became flesh. Jesus, he that heareth my word and believeth on him that sent me hath everlasting life, and sanctification is part of it. We have wisdom through Jesus. We have righteousness in Jesus. We are sanctified in Jesus. When we are born again, we are set apart as a child of God. Sanctification happens instantaneously, and then, of course, sanctification is progressively. As we grow in grace, as we commit our ways unto the Lord, our members as instruments of righteousness unto God, we yield our bodies a living sacrifice, we commit all unto God, then, of course, we are more thoroughly sanctified, but we are set apart. The moment we accept Jesus, we are set apart as a child of God. We are separated from the world and the tares. We are separated from the chaff in the spiritual sense, and we are set apart for God. So wisdom comes by God through Christ. Righteousness comes from God through Christ. Sanctification comes from God through Christ. And redemption, praise God, redemption is in Jesus. But of God are ye in Christ, who of God is made unto us redemption, praise God. Now, what is redemption? All right? We've all sinned. We belong to God by creation. Man was God's created being, but he sinned, so God bought him back. God bought him back. When you redeem something, you buy back what already belonged to you. That is, redemption is buying back that which already belongs to you. That is, God created man in his own image, and the devil stole him. The devil tempted him, and man sinned, and then on the cross, God bought him back. Through one man's disobedience, sin moved upon all men, and death by sin. But thank God, much more through the obedience of Jesus, we are saved by accepting his sacrificial death, burial, and resurrection. When we believe on him, receive him, commit our ways to him, then we are God's child. Redemption is in Jesus. Redemption is not in church membership. Redemption is not in baptism. Redemption is not in good living. Redemption is not giving your money. Redemption is not doing the best you can. Redemption is the best God Almighty had, the only begotten Son, the Lord Jesus Christ. So it looks to me like the Apostle Paul preached the cross. The cross, not in wisdom of words, not in words of wisdom, but he preached the cross, and he lifted up the blood-stained banner of the Lamb without spot or blemish, foreordained before the foundation of the world. And Peter tells us about it in 1 Peter 1:18, 19, and 20, and right on down through verse 23. So Paul said, Christ is our wisdom, Christ is our righteousness, Christ is our sanctification, and Christ is our redemption, that according as it is written, he that glorieth, let him glory in the Lord. Now some of you are glorying that you've been immersed in the name of Jesus only. Right now, you're sitting there with the radio and you're saying, poor old Preacher Green, he's so blind, he's so ignorant. And you're glorying in your baptism. Now, wait a minute. You're glorying in your baptism in Jesus' name. I'm glorying. Praise God, I'm glorying. I wish I could shout hallelujah so loud that it'd be heard around the world. I wish I could. I'm glorying in the cross. The cross of Jesus, the Lamb of God, my wisdom, my righteousness, my sanctification, my redemption. Jesus said if I'd confess him before men, he'd confess me before the Father. And I love him, I believe on him, and beloved, I'm trusting in him. I've been baptized. I was baptized after I was born again. But baptism didn't save me, didn't help save me, and doesn't help keep me saved. Baptism shows that we've been born again. We're buried and raised to walk in newness of life. Baptism is an outward expression of an inward possession. Baptism testifies to the world that we've died to the world and we are in a new family, the family of God, the family of heaven. Water does not wash away sins. The water of the Word brings everlasting life. The water that I give you, Jesus said, shall be in you a well of water springing up into everlasting life. Now that's the water that I preach. The Word of God, the salvation of God, the Lord Jesus Christ. Father, save the poor soul that's nearest hell. That dear man or woman that's in some religion, but they've never been born again. May they hear the words of Jesus, you must be born again, and may they be saved today. Save the man or the woman that's calling on you now, and we'll give you the praise in Jesus' precious name. Amen.
2: Friends, this is David Green once again, and let me remind you that anytime you would like to have a copy of one of our daily broadcasts, you may do so by just contacting me by mail, email, on the internet, or phone call, which will give you all that information before the program is over. And just let me know the day and the date of the program that you want. And we'll be happy to send it to you on compact disc. That's the only way we're able to send it to you. I also request that, if you can, I would appreciate it if you can send along a small donation of at least $5 to help us cover the costs of getting it out to you. We would thank you very much for that. And before we close today, I also want to remind you about our gift offer H that we just started this week. It contains a new Bible for us here at the Gospel Hour, King James Version, of course, but it's a kid's Bible for children. And also one book by my late mother, which is directed to children. And both of these items are available to you if you simply ask for gift offer H and send a donation of at least $30. Please send more if you can. But we appreciate every gift that you send to the Gospel Hour. So if you send a donation of at least $30 and ask for offer H, I'm going to send you first the King James Version Kids Devotional Bible, a very, very nice Bible for young people. It comes in a slipcase to keep it safe. And on the back, I want to read what it says. The Bible stories catch their attention. The devotional readings make them think. The colorful pictures keep it all fun. And that's what it is for kids, to get them interested in the Bible. It has a very nice cover that is a flexible cover with pictures of the Noah's Ark animals on it and so on. Then we have the book by my mother, Treasures of Gold. It's a perfect bound book, 165 pages long, a small size, 4x6, for the children. It has a foreword by my daughter, Brittany. It has 29 messages such as seeing Jesus, showing love to enemies, God's gift, and so on. So to get all of this, just ask for Offer H and send your gift of at least $30. Here's how to make your donation.
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2: Friends, this is David Green again. 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
1: It's time now for the Victory Pulpit Radio Broadcast, a ministry of Victory Baptist Church in Anderson, South Carolina. Pastor Thrift and the congregation sincerely thank you for tuning in today and pray that God would use this study to help us in our walk with Christ. 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
2: All right, Colossians chapter 4. I want to preach, and I won't finish it this morning. I know I won't. I don't have time to complete it this morning, but I'm going to start this message on the fourfold ministry of both the Christian and the church. They mirror one another. The same ministry, the fourfold ministry that is applied and God has given the church, New Testament church, God has also given it to the New Testament Christian. Both apply in each case. And so we'll deal with that this morning, the fourfold ministry of the New Testament church. We'll read our first verse in Colossians chapter 4, verse number 17. Something just jumped out to me about this when I was thinking about this one particular verse. And it begins in verse number 17. It says, "And say to Archippus, take heed to the ministry which thou hast received in the Lord, that thou fulfill it." Take heed to the ministry which thou hast received in the Lord, that thou fulfill it. This exhortation here is, of course, given by the Apostle Paul and is given to the man by the name of Archippus. And probably nobody here in this auditorium, nor by way of the internet or any other means we might have, they probably do not understand who Archippus is or was. He's only mentioned twice in Scripture. He's mentioned in this passage here in Colossians 4:17, and he's mentioned in the second verse of the book of Philemon, just that little book of Philemon. Apostle Paul mentions him twice, and he knows him evidently very well. Archippus is just a little known believer. We don't know much about him. As far as importance of those characters in the Bible, he's way down on the list. And this is why this has such importance to us today. As little as he was,

Philemon, just that little book of Philemon. Apostle Paul mentions him twice, and he knows him evidently very well. Archippus is just a little known believer. We don't know much about him. As far as importance of those characters in the Bible, he's way down on the list. And this is why this has such importance to us today. As little as he was, so that you might get involved in the ministries of that church, because God has called you to minister just like he called that church to minister. And in the scriptures, we have four specific ministries that the Bible describes in the New Testament that are given to the church and reflected upon the individual Christian, the individual believer. We want to deal with that this morning. But every church has a ministry to fulfill, and every Christian has a ministry to fulfill in that church. That's what the Bema is all about. Honestly, that's what the Bema is all about. The Bema is not a judgment for sin. Your sin was judged on Calvary. If you're saved by the grace of God, your sin was judged on Christ on Calvary. That's why he asked the Lord to take the cup from him. It wasn't just the physical suffering. That's not it. We focus too much, I think, on just the physical. What we have to understand is when Jesus hung on that cross, he took the shame and the reproach of all the world's sin. This is the cup of God's wrath, as it's wrung out in that cup, the cup of God's wrath that he was asking the Father to move from him, if it be his will. Nevertheless, not my will, but thine be done, he said. And he went right to the cross. He took all of our sins and all of the punishment for our sins on the cross of Calvary. So if you're saved by the grace of God, you will not stand accountable for any of your sins. If you're not saved by the grace of God, you're going to stand accountable for all of your sins. And the only penalty for any of your sins is hell. That's why God sent his son to die on the cross, so we wouldn't have to go there. If you're saved by the grace of God, you won't. Your sins have been paid for, okay? The Bema is the judgment seat of Christ. It's not the great white throne judgment. And at the judgment seat of Christ, the Bema, it's more in view of rewards, or even in case of a rebuke. You can see rebuke, you can see rewards at the Bema. And so he's going to reward us for those things that we have done for the cause of Christ after we were saved, and we will be rebuked for how we have wasted the grace of God and the goodness of God, if we have wasted it and not served God as we should. That's the Bema. That's the picture. The Bema is about God going to judge us according to how we have fulfilled the ministry he's called each of us to do. What have we done with the grace that God's given us to perform the ministry that God told us to do? Now turn over to 2 Corinthians, 2 Corinthians chapter 6. 2 Corinthians chapter 6, verse number 1. We then, as workers together, see, that's the ministry. What he's talking about, that's the ministry. We work together in the ministry. God has given these four ministries to the church, and God has given each individual believer to that local assembly, that local church, to perform those four ministries, okay? We then, as workers together with him, beseech you also that ye receive not the grace of God in vain. That would be a bad thing. God's given you grace, and you receive it in vain because you waste it. You didn't use it for anything. Okay, that's what he's talking about. Now look down at verse number 4. The thoughts are connected here. But in all things, see the continuing thought, but in all things, approving ourselves as the ministers of God. But in all things, approving ourselves as the ministers of God, that you receive not the grace of God in vain, but in all things, approving ourselves as the ministers of God. We are all, if you're saved by the grace of God, if you trusted in Jesus Christ and the free pardon of sin, if you've been washed in the blood of the Lamb, we are all ministers together working in the ministry of God. Each and every one of us are ministers together working in the ministry of God. If either a Christian or a church is not invested in ministry, the grace of God that has been provided to them to live for God in this life is wasted. If you and I are not invested in ministry, if our life after being saved is not invested somewhere, somehow in ministry connected to the four ministries God has given to the local church, if you're not invested somehow in ministry, God has given you grace that you've wasted. When God saved you, God gave you the grace to perform the ministry that he's called you unto. Now, everybody doesn't have the same ministry. I have a ministry this morning of pastoring you. Okay, this is the ministry of the word. I'm jumping a gun a little bit here. This is the ministry of the word that I'm doing this morning. It's what the Bible calls it. That's what I'm doing right now. Okay, that's what I'm performing right now. God may never call you to preach. God may never call you to teach.
God may use you in the ministry of what I

called the ministry of the witness, which the Bible calls the ministry of reconciliation. That is to see the whole world reconciled to God, the whole world brought to Jesus. That's what salvation is all about. Because of Adam's sin, that fellowship that God had, that relationship God had with man was broken. It was severed, and it would forever be severed unless God had a way to bring it back together, to reconcile us back to God. Through the blood of Calvary, through the cross of Calvary, God has now reconciled us back to God if we'll receive the free gift. That's all we got to do is receive the free gift. Understand what Jesus did on the cross of Calvary. Understand how wicked we are in our sins, separated from God, asking God to save us and give us that gift. He'll save us. He'll give us the gift. He'll reconcile us back to God. We've got a renewed relationship. After God saves us, we renew that relationship. That's reconciliation. Maybe your ministry is a ministry of reconciliation, the ministry of witness. We've all got that ministry, by the way. And I know for a fact you do have that ministry because we all got it. If you're saved by the grace of God, it's our responsibility as God gives us an open door to tell others how to be saved by the grace of God, how they can be reconciled to God. God's given us this. God's given it to us. So maybe that's part of your ministry. But maybe God's given you other ministry. There are four that God specifically gave the church. And maybe he's given you a couple of those or three of those or maybe all four of them. Whatever God's given us to do, God's given you the grace to perform it. Whatever it is. When you refuse to perform in the ministry that God's placed you in, when you refuse to perform in any ministry, you just come as a spectator sitting upon the pews in the church of God. You have shunned God's grace. You have made vain. You understand? You've made vain the grace of God he gave you to perform that ministry. He gave it to you when you were saved. You've made it vain. That's what he's talking about. We then as workers together with him beseech you also that you receive not the grace of God in vain. Verse 4, but in all things approving ourselves as the ministers of God. How do you prove that you didn't receive it in vain? By working the ministry, by performing the ministry, getting involved in the ministry. This is how you prove you didn't receive it in vain. Otherwise, it was in vain. If either a Christian or a church is not invested in ministry, that grace of God that God provided to them to perform whatever ministry he wants them to perform is now viewed as being in vain. They've wasted it. They've wasted it. So when a Christian or a church refuses to minister for God, they've wasted that grace that God already gave them. 1 Corinthians chapter 7, verse 17. But as God hath distributed to every man, as the Lord hath called every one, so let him walk. And so ordain I in all churches. See, God's given us grace to do the ministry, and God has called every man. God has distributed that grace to every man. God has called every one of us to walk and perform in some ministry connected to the church. God has given every one of us, and so ordain I in all churches. Every true church has these same four ministries. They have all four of them. Every true church and every faithful Christian will be involved in these ministries. After God saves us, we don't have to worry about what God wants to do with us for the rest of our life. We don't have to worry about all those things. God will show us in time. But right now, God wants us to work in that local church, minister in that local church. That's the will of God for your life. You may be wondering, what's God going to do with my life 10 years from now? We don't know. We don't know. You may be sitting there saying, well, I sure would like to preach maybe one day, but God hadn't called me. Maybe God will one day, maybe God won't. You don't know about those things, but I can tell you what you do know. God has called you to minister in the church right now. If you're saved by the grace of God, you don't even have to pray about it. You may have to pray about the details of it. But if God saved you, he gave you grace to minister in the church. Get busy doing whatever God called you to do. Again, he may not call you to preach, but he's given all of us the ministry of reconciliation. You can be busy doing that. He's given us all the ministry of the saints. You can be busy doing that, aiding the saints of God. We can be busy doing all that. He's given us all the ministry of the word as far as our families are concerned. We can get in this book and try to teach our children, our grandchildren, the word of God. That's ministry of the word. So we all have a ministry to do. Are we doing it? I will tell you, in the day and age we're living in today, and I know I say that phrase a lot, day and age, but I'm telling you, I can't live in the past and I can't live in the future. The only time I can live is right now, in the present. This is what I can affect. I can do something about what I'm doing right now.
And this is why I say it so commonly. We've got more professing Christians today who are not actively involved in ministry than we do in those who are actively involved in ministry. And that's, of course, that's been the case probably since the New Testament church. That's not an excuse. Not for any of us. God gave you the grace. God gave me the grace. And if we don't perform the ministry that the church has offered unto us that we can perform, then we're wasting it. We're wasting the grace. So after God saves us, we may not know what God's will is in the future, but we know what God's will is right now. Get busy. You don't have to pray about doing something for the church that you're able to do. Get busy. Get busy. Preacher, I'm not able. I don't think I'm able to pass out a gospel tract. Yes, you are. How do you know that? Because God gave you grace to do it. Same grace he gave me, he gave you. And if God gave me the authority to do it and the power to do it, God will give it to you. You just got to trust him by faith just like I did, just like everybody else does. Yeah, you can do it. You just got to do it. God's grace is already given to you. You just got to perform it. So God wants us to work in that local church in one of those four ministries, or maybe all of those four ministries, but God wants us to be busy ministering in that local church. If God can't trust you and I to minister in our own church, he certainly can't trust us to minister anyplace else. I heard somebody the other week, I was in a meeting, they said, you know, we're just not seeing the number of preachers we used to see called to preach. We're just not seeing the number of missionaries we used to see going to the mission field. And the same thing reflects in the local church. You're not seeing the people involved in the local ministry that you used to see. You're seeing a certain number, but you're not seeing the same involvement. It used to be young people would come up to a certain age, and those young people would get involved in that ministry. You're not seeing that now. You're not seeing

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If the broadcast has been a blessing, we would like to hear from you. To write or to visit the church, the address is 322 Fretwell Drive, Anderson, South Carolina, 29626. And our email is victorybaptistanderson@gmail.com.

0: Welcome to the Preaching of the Cross broadcast with James Knox of the Bible Baptist Church in DeLand, Florida. And now, here is your speaker.
1: All right. Good day. Yes, it's me again, Brother James. I greet you in the name of our Lord and Savior Jesus Christ, the Lamb of God, which taketh away the sin of the world, and I welcome you to the Preaching of the Cross radio broadcast. 30 minutes. One half hour. We ask you to join with us. Stay with us. Listen very carefully. We talk to you about biblical truth as it relates to you and I in this present evil world. We've been talking on the broadcast for the last six programs. This will be program number seven about this matter of the earth being the center of the universe. As always, we got caught short last time. There's just far more to be said and to be taught than we're able to do in the limited time that we have. We were talking about the degeneration of the human race right up until the day of the Great Flood. We were discussing the fact that the sons of God, the fallen angels, had cohabitated with the daughters of men and produced a race of superhuman giants which were responsible for incredible wickedness, violence, and corruption in the earth in the days of Noah. The machinery of the universe moved on. There were a few more years of triumphant and confident sin, but then the terrible, unalterable decree was passed. God said, "The end of all flesh has come before me. Behold, I will destroy them with the earth." Only one man and his family retained their integrity, realized the truth of the impending catastrophe. Noah was a preacher of righteousness for 120 years. But the world laughed at his earnestness. The world sneered at his fanaticism. The warning fell unheeded. And as our Savior described the scene, they did eat, they drank, they married wives, they were given in marriage. All the while, the awful shadow that was to cover the earth crept steadily forward to the hour of man's doom. No fact in the world's history is better substantiated than the flood. And nowhere do men show their ignorance and their folly more conspicuously than when they attempt to forget it, for they cannot consistently deny it. In the first place, there is the biblical account, which we must believe, even if it were not substantiated elsewhere. A man who does not read his Bible must admit that there is an unconscious authority in the unchangeable book as old as the century, a book which at this very hour is dropping from the press at a rate of 70,000 volumes a day in over 500 different languages and is acknowledged the bestseller of all time. As a matter of fact, these bestseller lists are a great big lie. Best-selling book on the face of the earth every single month of every single year is the Authorized King James Version. The flood does not occupy an isolated portion of the Bible. Those who would attempt to relegate the early chapters of Genesis to the realm of mythology are overwhelmingly contradicted by other Bible writers who believed and testified hundreds of years later to the world's second great cataclysm. Isaiah speaks about the flood in chapter 54 and verse 9 of his book. Ezekiel regards Noah as an historical character in chapter 14, verse 14 of his book. The writer of Hebrews speaks of this wonderful faith in the catalog of Old Testament heroes in Hebrews chapter 11 and verse 7, while Peter twice refers to the awful catastrophe in 1 Peter 3:20 and 2 Peter chapter 2 and verse 5. Most important of all is the testimony of Jesus Christ in Luke 17, 27. Now, we cannot believe that the great teacher of truth would proclaim a pre-verification or that the all-wise Son of God would be ignorant of the fact to which he alludes. Could the Son of God express a falsehood or even through ignorance teach an untruth, he would be unworthy of our acceptance and devotion. Notice, too, the very important matter with which he associates the flood. He speaks of it in connection with his second coming. That was a very difficult matter for Christ to persuade the Jews and even the disciples that he would return to earth. They did not want to believe him, and so it is inconceivable that he should have used a recognized lie or even a myth to substantiate this truth. If we deny the flood, we must repudiate the integrity of Scripture and the testimony of Jesus Christ. There is no neutral ground. If the flood goes, the Bible goes. If the flood is a myth, Jesus Christ is untrustworthy. But why should any man be so hasty and foolhardy as to say in his heart there was no flood? even without the word of God and the divine testimony of an all-knowing

crazy. We possess more evidence of this world cataclysm than exists for the Battle of Hastings, the Battle of Waterloo, or the assassination of Abraham Lincoln. These are acknowledged by historians as among the decisive events in the world. But what do you find about those great contests in the annals of China and India, in the traditions of the Mexicans or the North American Indians? For the truth of these decisive battles and these historical events, we are altogether dependent upon the testimony of European or North American historians, while the flood is substantiated by the annals of four continents and many different nationalities. Traditions of the South American Indian, the Mexican, composed of various races, the North American Indian, the Hindu, the Chinese, the Persian, the Chaldean, the Egyptian, the Greek, and the Scandinavian all unite to tell of this universal catastrophe. The Greek tradition is one of the most detailed and beautiful. They say the first age of the world was the Golden Age. After the fall of man came the Silver Age, when cold seasons brought short days and unfruitful grounds appeared. Then the Bronze Age followed, when men became savage in temper and wars began. After this came the dreadful Iron Age. Virtue left the world, and crime, dishonor, violence, and hatred filled the earth. At a council of the gods, it was decided to destroy the inhabitants of the world. Jupiter was about to launch a thunderbolt upon the earth, but fearing so vast a conflagration might set the heavens on fire, he resolved to destroy it by water. He chained up the north wind and let loose furious tempests upon the earth. The rain poured in torrents, Neptune heaved the land with an earthquake and dashed a mighty tidal wave over it. Every living thing was destroyed, and all the works of man were swept away. One mountain top, Parnassus, was left above the water, and there a pious man, Deucalion, D-E-E-A-L-I-O-N, and his wife, Pyrrha, who had been floating on a raft, were grounded. The north wind was let loose, the storms were driven away, and the sea retreated. That's the Greek tradition. The Lithuanians have a tradition that the god Pramzimus, finding the earth had grown wicked, sent the giants Wandu and Wijas, wind and water, to destroy it. They overturned everything in their rage. Only a few men saved themselves on a mountain. Pramzimus, who was eating a nut in heaven, let the shell fall on the mountain. The men crept into it, and the giants dared not touch it. An ancient Parsi book states that the world, having become corrupted by Ahriman, the evil one, it was thought necessary to bring over it a flood of waters that all impurity might be washed away. Accordingly, the rain came down in drops as large as the head of a bull, until the earth was covered with water to the height of a man, and all the Carpathers, K-A-R-F-A-T-E-R, all the Carpathers, or creatures of the evil one, perished. The waters then gradually subsided, and a new race was created. The North American Indians believe that the great father of their tribes lived toward the rising sun. Having been warned in a dream of a coming flood, he constructed a raft on which he saved himself with his family and some animals. After floating for many months, the animals, which had the power of speech, murmured against him. At last the new earth appeared, and he stepped down upon it with the creatures, who thenceforth lost the power of speech as a punishment for their complaints against their preserver. Perhaps the most remarkable tradition is that found by the Spaniards in Mexico, preserved in written form. The first age of the world, called Aztonatia, Antonatia, A-T-O-N-A-T-I-U-H, or Sun, S-U-N, of the water, was terminated by a universal flood. A man named Toxtox and his wife with their children and many animals and seed were saved on a raft of cypress wood. When the great spirit, Tezcatlicopa, ordered the waters to subside, Toxtox sent out a vulture, which did not return, but remained to feed on the dead bodies scattered on the earth. He then sent out a hummingbird, which returned, holding a branch in its mouth with green leaves upon it. Now, where did these wonderful Aztecs get a written account of the flood, so far from the cradle of the human race and the historic center of civilization? There was a story current among the Indians of Cholula that the great flood took place 4,800 years after the creation. Before that event, the world was inhabited by giants, and all who did not perish were transformed into fishes, except eight persons who were preserved in a cave. The most famous temple of Osiris was at Thebes in Egypt, which city was named from the temple. Theba is the word translated ark, and in this temple, as well as in all those dedicated to Osiris,
there was placed a sacred shrine in the form of a boat. The city of Athanatos in Phrygia was formerly called Kyphotos, the Ark, and a famous medal there evidently refers to the flood. The Greek letters Noe are engraved upon it and identify the design. The Chinese tell us that Fohi, F-O-H-I, Noah, was saved together with his wife, three sons, and three daughters, or eight souls in all, while the Hindus record that Mahabharata was saved with the seven rishis, holy beings, again, eight in all. Even the Fiji Islanders tell of eight souls being saved from the flood and landing at Magena. Lucan points out that the nations are also in agreement regarding the date of the flood. The Assyrians placed it at 2316 BC, the Greeks 2300, the Egyptians 2600, the Phoenicians 2700, and the Mexicans 2297 BC. So although minute details declare beyond doubt a common source of fact, the Indians record the introduction of animals into the ark and the warning interval of 7 days. The Babylonians tell of the pitching of the ark with bitumen and thrice repeated release of birds. Dr. Johann Rehm of the Institute of Astronomical Calculation in Berlin, after 20 years of study and research, published a book entitled The Deluge in Legend and Science, in which he quotes accounts of the flood from more than 300 tribal sources. In spite of much legendary obscuration, the main features of the biblical narrative appear again and again in this book, which, as we said, was the product of 20 years of careful study and research. In 53 of these cases, the cause of the flood is said to have been man's wickedness. In 22, the anger of God. The ark appears 72 times as a boat or ship. 23 times, men are warned to get ready for the coming disaster. 42 times, a mountain is mentioned on which the ark landed. In 10 cases, the sending out of birds from the ark is recorded, and in 21 instances, the rainbow appears. Now, of course, you've always got your skeptics. You always have had, and you always will have. And skeptics have attempted to explain such marvelous corroboration of the Bible account by saying that these legends are indistinct and confused revivals of missionary teachings. However, these traditions predate missionary enterprise. And the proof of this lies in the fact that there is no recollection of Christ's crucifixion and resurrection, which would be the first and foremost truth to be stressed in Christian teaching. An Indian chief said to one of the first Spaniards landing in Cuba, "Why should we fight? Are we not brothers? Do you and I not spring from the man who built the great ship and rescued our race?" Hans Staden, in 1550, lived as a prisoner among the Amazon Indians for 10 months, during which time they told him of a great flood which drowned all of their ancestors, though some escaped in a ship. Francois Lenormant, L-E-N-O-R-M-A-N-T, Lenormant, professor of archaeology in the National Library of France, also enters into this question quite fully and comes to the following conclusion in his Beginnings of History. He says, quote, "We are in a position to affirm that the account of the deluge is a universal tradition in all the branches of the human family, with the sole exception of the black race, and a tradition everywhere so exact and so concordant cannot possibly be referred to as an imaginary myth. No religious or cosmogonic myth possesses this character of universality. It must necessarily be the reminiscence of an actual and terrible event, which made so powerful an impression upon the imaginations of the first parents of our species that their descendants could never forget." End of quote. Now, you know what happened with Ham and his father Noah after the flood, and this would certainly explain why his descendants would not have been so readily introduced to the story of the flood and the subsequent history thereof. You can understand why a certain and particular group and race of people would be void of this particular history in their own personal racial history. And yet that is just simply another evidence of the truth of this matter, the universality of this event among the peoples of the earth. Byron C. Nelson, not the golfer, but a writer who wrote a book entitled The Deluge Story in Stone, which was published back in 1931,
provides an interesting chart showing the representation of the principal ideas of the biblical account of the flood in no less than 41 nations, tribes, and dialects. 12 of the outstanding features of the Genesis narrative find a parallel in more than one account, and in some particular, like the destruction by water and the saving of a family, there is particularly and practically complete agreement. Dr. Nelson introduces such an abundance of evidence to support the biblical account that one concludes the modern geologist is turning from the catastrophe explanation to the theory of uniformity and has utterly failed to prove his case. In The Historical Flood, a book by Lieutenant Commander Trumper, after tabulating the many scattered records of the flood, perpetuated in some instances upon stone as if to impress upon posterity the awfulness of that event, he's led to conclude that whatever modernists may think about the flood, the ancients evidently regarded it as the greatest event in their history, and that such a profound effect postulates a profound cause. That's the end of his quotation. A profound effect postulates a profound cause. Much of the evidence for the flood is of comparatively modern discovery. It was in 1872 in the ruins of Nineveh that the Chaldean account was unearthed. These clay tablets date from the ages before Abraham was born and long before a word of the Bible was written. The story is very similar to that of the Bible, even to the sending of birds out of the ark. It also mentions the wickedness of a giant race, thus substantiating the teaching of the Bible that superhuman creatures inhabited the earth and were the occasion of its awful abominations and violent wickedness. The Sumerian narrative of this awful catastrophe was unearthed as late as 1912 and deciphered in 1916. It dates back 21 centuries before Christ, and is in the language of the earliest known inhabitants of Babylon. Thus we have a record reaching as near to the flood itself as we are to the Reformation. And according to the discoverers, the actual composition, apart from the tablets on which it is written, must be very much earlier still. A reference has already been made to the large place the ancients gave to the early events of Earth's history and the constellation figures which they traced among the stars of the heavens. Next to the oft-repeated figure of the serpent and his conqueror is the large number of constellations in which their fear and imagination reminded the ancients of the story of the flood and the covenant made with those saved in the ark that the world would not again be destroyed by water. The 11th sign of the zodiac is Aquarius, which is pictured as a man bearing a water pot, the contents of which are poured out in a deluge of water which spreads like a river over the sky. Nearby is the largest of the southern constellations, a great ship, which appears to the northern observer as resting upon the horizon. Just above is a raven perched on the stretched-out body of a reptile, a figure of a centaur, Revelation chapter 9, appears to have just left the ship and is represented as offering up an animal on an altar. In these four constellations are represented the ark, the raven sent out by Noah, the sacrifice offered after leaving the ark, and the continued influence of the satanic beings, which were present, the Bible says, before the flood and after that. The cloud of smoke from the altar is seen in the bright coiling wreaths of the Milky Way, and right in the midst of that cloud is set the bow of Sagittarius, the archer. See the Antichrist for details. It is possible that this can be mere coincidence. Or was it intended that even the eyes of a modern generation might behold a memorial of this awful catastrophe and the covenant God made with Noah and his children forever? God said in Genesis 9:13, I do set my bow in the cloud, and it shall be for a token of a covenant between me and the earth. So every time the man beholds the rainbow in the cloud, he sees a testimony of God's promise and the testimony of the flood, which necessitated that promise being given. Now, not only has the evidence of the world's second great catastrophe been indelibly written in God's Word and in the memory of an isolated and scattered people, but in the third place, it is firmly established by its telltale relic. You may walk upon the ancient battlefields or among the ruins of antiquity and find the remains of the world's former conflicts and civilization, but none of these can compare with the multitude of tombstones scattered all over the earth to testify to the universal sepulcher of the human race. The crust of our globe is a great cemetery where the rocks are tombstones upon which the buried dead have written their own epitaphs. The reading of these epitaphs is the business of geology,
and the record is only too often that of a sudden and violent death. Almost every country on the globe can furnish unmistakable proof that the dry land and the ocean have not always been as they now are. Sometimes it is a bed of seashells a mile or two high on the mountainside. Sometimes it is a whole forest of trees buried half a mile or more below the ground with a thick bed of ocean coral spread over it. Sometimes it's the remains of a luxurious semi-tropical life that once prevailed away up in what is now the Arctic region. Sometimes it is a great mass of unearthly-looking animal bones packed together in such abundance and preserved in such a marvelous state as to indicate a whole herd of these enormous brutes entombed at once. These are the telltale evidences of the world's greatest graveyard, the existence of which can be explained only by a universal catastrophe that overtook the human race. Now, it is true that modern geologists have endeavored to explain this extraordinary testimony, the relics of a former world, by advancing the theory of uniformity and succession of ages, but George McCready Price has indeed demonstrated that the latest evidence disproves this modern theory of geologists and brings geology back to the flood as the only satisfactory explanation of this huge sepulcher of the earth. In this connection, Professor Price says, quote, "The general fact that there having been a great world cataclysm is now as well established as the destruction of Carthage or the burning of Moscow," end of quote. Such well-known geologists as Dana and Suit are agreed that the testimony of the rocks would indicate a great catastrophe in nature, while the perfect preservation of the mammoth and rhinoceros, tropical animals, and the ice of northern Siberia would indicate a sudden change of climate and a watery grave. If there had been no cataclysm, the creatures would have died, their bodies would have been decomposed or devoured by other animals, and little would remain to tell their life story. The fossils of modern creatures are conspicuously incomplete when compared with the perfect remains of prehistoric monsters. There is no known law by which the enormous graveyard of these marvelously preserved fossils could be produced unless a sudden catastrophe overtook an earth teeming with life. The violence with which the flood rent and tore the earth has probably never been conceived by the human mind. All the fountains of the great deep were broken up, the Bible says. The earth's crust was rent to let through waters, thus loosing volcanoes. These, by undermining the solid crust of the earth, through oceans having laterally shattered the granite foundations of the world, not only would the uprush of emerging oceans tear and destroy the earth, but the enormous rush of water rolling over the earth day and night and then subsiding would create changes in the earth's crust, as Professor Seuss depicts. Also, this great mass and volume of water falling from the great deep in heaven would pound the earth and break it into pieces. In the meanwhile, the surface of the world would be shattered and dislocated beyond all conception. Twice every day, due to the attraction of the sun and the moon, the waters would be rolled up into a great tidal wave sweeping around the earth at the rate of 1,000 miles per hour. Professor J.F. Quisdom has estimated that these tidal waves would reach a maximum height of 6 miles at the equator every 150 days, which coincides remarkably with the mention of that period twice in the biblical account of the flood, Genesis 7:24. And Genesis 8:3. Geography, in teaching that 3/4 of the earth's surface is water and 1/4 land, has failed to impress the fact that the average depth of the ocean is far greater than the average height of the continent. In fact, the former is about 13,000 feet, and the latter but 2,250 feet. So there is in reality 15 times as much water below sea level as there is land above it. Hence, we can gain some conception of what tremendous power would be exerted once the mighty oceans were permitted to leap their bounds and defy the Creator's decree, "Hitherto shalt thou come, but no farther, and here shall thy proud waves be stayed," Psalm 104. In this connection, Professor Price says, quote, "Our confidence in this hypothesis of the part played by tidal action is much strengthened when we examine the record of the rocks themselves, for it seems to me that nothing but the hypnotizing suggestion of a perverse theory could prevent any competent observer from reading a record of tidal action in almost every one of the great geological deposits." End of quote. Professor Charles Dana says, "The earlier climate of the earth abruptly terminated and the cold became suddenly extreme as of a single winter's night. Consider the woolly mammoth. This great prehistoric dinosaur, locked in ice, is found perfectly preserved, in some cases standing erect,
frozen so suddenly that its very flesh is untainted. It even has food still in its mouth, and when this flesh is exposed and thawed out, it's devoured by wolves and bears. It hasn't been spoiled. Over many parts of the earth, such prehistoric monsters are found in the ice rind of a submerged world, some with undigested plant life still in their stomachs and in their mouths. The perfectly authenticated discovery of Dr. Herz in eastern Siberia in 1901 of a hairy mammoth held in preservation by ice is a case in point. The hair was yet on the skin. Undigested food was in the stomach and in the mouth, so well preserved that it was analyzed botanically. The flesh was eaten by the dogs. The fat was used in the lamps of the natives. Here, then, was an animal regarded as of a subtropical species, grazing in his accustomed haunt in the north, suddenly overwhelmed by a colossal fall of water, which was in turn suddenly frozen, and this animal was preserved in an icy vault to this generation. Why? How? Well, if you believe the Bible, it's quite simple. God sent a great flood. The great weight and mass of this water, not only threw the earth into a chaotic condition, but the great weight of this water threw the earth out of the orbit that it then knew in its relation to the sun, and the great catastrophic judgment which fell upon the earth resulted in the death of all that had breath in its nostrils, saving Noah, his wife, three sons, their wives, and the animals that were safely with them in the ark. We're going to have to take some more time on the next broadcast to talk about this proof of the universal flood, but my friend, the proof is everywhere you look. Scientists trying to disprove the Bible and get rid of it, everywhere they look. The Bible is proved. The Bible is accredited. Now, when Jesus says that the days of Noah were a preview that he was coming again, that he was going to judge the earth again in righteousness, my friend, you better find that ark of safety, the person of the Lord Jesus Christ, flee in through the door, and be saved. There's no other salvation because there's no other Savior. Believe on the Lord Jesus Christ, and thou shalt be saved.

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2: 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This is Ron Gatlin of the Gethsemane Baptist Church of Greenville, South Carolina. And we welcome each of you to our program tonight, these next 15 minutes of Bible study and fellowship and prayer. Thank you so much for being with us tonight. Once again tonight, if you will, please, take your Bible, turn to John chapter 15. John chapter 15. The Bible contains 1,189 chapters. All of the Bible is equally inspired. Every book, every chapter, every verse, every word. However, certain chapters are better known than others, and people have their favorite chapters. Some of the better known chapters in the Bible would be Psalm 23. I believe probably that would be near the top of the list. Then you have Luke chapter 2, the story of Christmas. The Ten Commandments are found in Exodus 20. That's another very well-known chapter. Of course, the story of creation that we find in Genesis chapter 1. Psalm 119, the longest chapter in the Bible. John chapter 3, of course, verse 16, the story of Nicodemus. 1 Corinthians chapter 13, we call that the love chapter. And the faith chapter, the hall of faith, is found in Hebrews chapter 11. Tonight we're looking at John chapter 15. We can call this the Abide chapter. A-B-I-D-E. The Gospel of John is probably one of my favorite books in the Bible and is my favorite gospel. The Gospel of John has been called the simple gospel by some. To me, it's very profound, very deep. Very thought-provoking. Now, the first three Gospels, Matthew, Mark, and Luke, are called the Synoptic Gospels because they were written from the same viewpoint. They have the same pattern. When you reach the Gospel of John, you'll find that 90% of the content in that Gospel is not found in the first three. For example, the first miracle, the story of Nicodemus, the woman at the well, all of these are found only in John. The resurrection of Lazarus, the foot washing episode in John chapter 13, all of these are found only in the Gospel of John. Now, the Gospel of John was the last gospel that was written. It was written late in the first century. It was written by John, of course, the apostle. Nobody on earth was closer to Jesus than John. John is described as a disciple whom Jesus loved. John was not only one of the 12, he was part of the so-called inner circle, Peter, James, and John. He was the eyewitness of many things, including the crucifixion. When I read John chapter 19, I remind myself that I'm reading an eyewitness account of the crucifixion of the Lord Jesus Christ. John wrote five books. He wrote, of course, the Gospel. He wrote the book of Revelation. Then he wrote the three epistles. John is the only Gospel writer who gives a clear purpose for his Gospel. John chapter 20, verse 31. But these are written that ye might believe that Jesus is the Christ, the Son of God, and that believing ye might have life through his name. Now, as we come to chapter 15. This is actually part of the upper room discourse. Actually, they were leaving the upper room, headed to the Garden of Gethsemane. And this was his private time with the 12 before the cross. Now, these verses are not for unbelievers, but believers. Notice with me in verse 2, every branch in me that beareth not fruit, he taketh away, and every branch that beareth fruit, he purgeth it, that it may bring forth more fruit. Notice verse 2, it says, every branch in me, that is in Christ. You see, if you're saved, you are in Christ. Different words are used to refer to different aspects of salvation. We can mention the word propitiation, the word reconciliation, the word redemption. However, a phrase that covers the entire spectrum of salvation would be two words, in Christ. And my friend and I, there are only two groups of people in the world. Number one, those who are in Christ. And number two, those who are not in Christ. And how do you get in Christ? It's through the new birth. It's through regeneration. When you are in Christ, you become a branch that is attached to the vine. So John chapter 15 is called the Abide chapter. The word abide was a favorite word of John's. You find the word abide in the New Testament exactly 18 times. In fact, John used the word abide 13 out of the 18 times that it's used. And you find the word abide 8 times in chapter 15. One time you find the word abideth. What does it mean to abide? It means to remain or to stay or to continue. And the word abide describes consistent communion with Christ. There's a story told about Spurgeon. He stopped in the middle of the street. He removed his hat and he prayed. And a deacon saw that and asked him why he stopped. And Spurgeon said a cloud had come between him and the Lord. It was simply confessing a sinful thought that he had had. Now tonight, let me share with you, if I may, four blessings of abiding in Christ. Four blessings of abiding in Christ. Number one, cleansing. Look at verse 3. Now you are clean through the word which I have spoken unto you. The cleansing power of the word of God is a wonderful thing. The psalmist said, wherewithal shall a man, young man, cleanse his way? By taking heed thereto according to thy word. God will use his word in your life to convict you of sin. Now, that's one good reason to read the Bible, to study the Bible, to know the Bible, to be cleansed. Let me urge you to allow God through the Scriptures to have his way in your life. We must study the Bible. We must apply the Word of God to our lives. Psalm 119, verse 67, before I was afflicted, I went astray, but now have I kept thy word. Psalm 119, verse 71, it is good for me that I have been afflicted, that I might learn thy statutes. You see, my friend, God uses affliction to bring us closer to him. He uses trouble to bring us to the word of God so we can be cleansed. So again, notice verse 3, now you're clean through the word which I've spoken unto you. The cleansing power of the word of God, again, is a wonderful thing. Now, there's a second thing mentioned, a second blessing of abiding in Christ, and that would be answered prayer. And there are two conditions. If you look with me, please, at verse 7. If you abide in me, and my words abide in you, ye shall ask what ye will, and it shall be done unto you. If you abide in me, now what does that mean? If you're walking in light, if you're walking in constant communion with the Lord Jesus Christ, that's the first condition. Then notice the second condition, and my words abide in you. Now, that would be the scriptures. The words, my words refers to the word of God, the scriptures. That is, if my life is controlled by specific commands of scripture. You know, the Bible says in Psalm 66:18, if I regard iniquity in my heart, the Lord will not hear me. James chapter 4, verse 3, ye ask and receive not, because ye ask amiss, that ye may consume it upon your lust. Let me give you a third blessing of abiding in Christ, and that would be found in verse 8, and that would be bearing fruit. Look at verse 8. Herein is my Father glorified, that ye bear much fruit, so shall ye be my disciples. Fruit is mentioned 6 times within 10 verses here in chapter 15. Now you find 3 degrees of fruit mentioned. First of all, you find fruit in verse 1. Then in verse 2, you find more fruit. And then down in verse 8, you find much fruit. What is the fruit? Well, the fruit is not soul winning. You see, soul winning is a byproduct. It's not the fruit. Soul winning is a byproduct of a fruit-bearing Christian. So what is a fruit? Well, if we had time, we'd turn to Galatians chapter 5, verses 22 and 23. And it gives in that passage the fruit of the Spirit, not the fruit of the flesh, but the fruit of the Holy Spirit: love, joy, peace, long-suffering, gentleness, goodness, faith, meekness, temperance. You see, this is fruit in the life of a believer produced by the Holy Spirit. As we abide in Christ, that will result in the fruit of the Spirit. If a person has such fruit in his life, he will influence unbelievers around him. Now, there's a final blessing of abiding in Christ. We find that in verse 11. These things have I spoken unto you, that my joy might remain in you, and that your joy might be full. Fullness of joy. The psalmist said in the book of Psalms, in thy presence is fullness of joy. In fact, the Bible says the joy of the Lord is our strength, Nehemiah chapter 8, verse 10. Philippians chapter 4, verse 4, rejoice in the Lord always, and again I say rejoice. What is joy? Joy is inner gladness. Joy is rooted in your relationship with God. Happiness is triggered by external circumstances. Unbelievers can be happy, but not joyful. Again, these are 4 blessings of abiding in Christ. Number 1, cleansing. Number 2, answered prayer. Number 3, fruit bearing. And number 4, verse 11, fullness of joy. May God bless you. 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
4: With SR News, I'm Keith Peters in Washington. The outcome of the primaries in Georgia is not quite decided.
5: Georgia Republicans will have a runoff on June 16th for the U.S. Senate between college football coach Derek Dooley and Mike Collins, currently a congressman, who says he's ready to go up against Democratic Senator John Ossoff.
6: Our problem in Washington is that we don't have enough Republicans. It's just that we don't always have the right Republicans.
5: And running for Georgia governor, Democrat and former Atlanta mayor Keisha Lance Bottoms.
7: Georgians sent a clear message tonight that they want a fighter.
5: Audio courtesy of WSB. I'm Donna Warder.
4: Wheat farmers in Kansas and other states are being hit hard by extreme weather and challenging economies.
8: Punishing weather and climbing costs are impacting this year's wheat crop in the U.S. Hotter than average temperatures, late freezes, and record-setting drought in the plains has worsened the spread of wheat viruses and sped up the production of seed heads, which yields lower quality grain. Combined with tariffs and higher prices for fertilizer and fuel, longtime wheat farmers say it's not going to be a good year. The U.S. Department of Agriculture estimates production is down 21% from last year. Wheat growers will see their smallest crop since 1972. I'm Jennifer King.
4: The U.S. military says it boarded an Iranian-flagged commercial oil tanker in the Gulf of Oman that was suspected of trying to violate the American blockade. U.S. Central Command said Wednesday on social media that the MT Celestial Sea was searched and redirected after being suspected of trying to head to an Iranian port. On Wall Street, a good day as the Dow was up by 645 points, the Nasdaq rose 399, the S&P 500 advanced 79, and oil dropped below $99 a barrel. This is SRN News. A victory for religious freedom in the United Kingdom.
9: All charges have been dropped against a street preacher who was arrested for sharing the gospel with people in Bristol last year. Pastor Dia Moodley was represented by Alliance Defending Freedom International, which says, quote, the police decision to drop their investigation is a vindication of the pastor's lawful conduct. He has been repeatedly arrested, imprisoned, and told that expressing his Christian views is a criminal matter. Michael Harrington reporting.
4: New regulations on Texas summer camps are prompting some to shut down. That includes Camp Oak Haven in Colorado County, which Orr Family Ministries has sold due to the new rules. Those regulations were introduced after deadly floods last year and require camps to implement costly safety measures like weather warning systems and fiber optic internet. Many churches in Texas use the camps. This is SRN News. Target embarked on a turnaround plan under its new CEO earlier this year.
10: It's a $6 billion plan to reverse three consecutive years of declining sales. CEO Michael Fiddelke says he's cautiously optimistic. Fiddelke took over as chief executive in February. The company is remodeling stores and trying to reclaim its reputation for stocking stylish, affordable clothing. Target is one of the first major retailers to report financial results for February through April. Analysts will be listening for executives to comment on whether consumer behavior has changed due to surging gasoline prices. John Scott reporting.
4: Samsung Electronics Labor Union in South Korea says it'll hold off a planned strike and put a tentative wage deal with management to a vote. The announcement alleviates concerns about an operation of the world's largest memory chip maker. More details at SRNnews.com. From Washington, I'm Keith Peters.
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0: revive us again, that thy people may rejoice in thee.
1: The Bethany Baptist Church of Fountain in South Carolina will be having their spring revival services taking place May 17th at 11 a.m. and 6 p.m., and then May 18th through the 20th at 7 p.m. nightly. And preaching there at the meeting is Jonathan Shook, and special singing by the Griffins and the Sunday morning and evening service. Through the week with Three Redeemed Ministries, they're singing, and Greater Purpose also through the week singing. And that spring revival at Bethany Baptist Church, 134 Bethany Circle in Fountain Inn. For more information on the meeting, reach out to Robert Cato at 864-429-6104. The Hope of Israel Baptist Fellowship will be hosting a national conference taking place May the 17th through the 20th at Zion Hill Baptist Church, where the pastor is Danny Moore. The meeting takes place May the 17th through the 20th, and the keynote preachers will be James Jones Jr., Samuel Freed, Ricky Gravely, Don Farmer, Doug Benton, John Sasser, and Scott Dean. And that's the Hope of Israel Baptist Fellowship National Conference, hosted at the Zion Hill Baptist Church, 3315 Anderson Road in Greenville, where the pastor is Danny Moore. The moderator is K. Daniel Freed. There'll be special singing by Phil Salarini, the Raines family, the Wheeler family, Naomi Freed, and combined choirs, with Doug Raines directing the choirs. And that's the Hope of Israel Baptist Fellowship National Conference, May the 17th through the 20th. Service is taking place on Sunday at 9:45 and 11 a.m., and Sunday evening at 6 p.m., and then Monday, Tuesday, and Wednesday, there'll be afternoon services at 1:30, 3:45, 5 p.m., and 7 p.m. each evening. On Wednesday, there'll be an extra morning service taking place at 9:30 a.m., and that's May the 17th through the 20th at Zion Hill Baptist Church. Spring Revival Time taking place May the 23rd through the 24th at Calvary Baptist Temple. Service is taking place at 10 a.m. and 2 p.m. on May the 23rd and May the 24th. And preaching there at the meeting is Josh Winkles, Tim Giddens, and Brother Dax Talby. And singing by the John Lancaster family. And that's at Calvary Baptist Temple, 913 Parker Bowie Road, Iva, South Carolina. May the 23rd and the 24th, and services at 10 a.m. and 2 p.m. The Tri-County Camp Meeting, presented by the Open Bible Baptist Church, will be taking place May the 25th through the 29th at 7 p.m. each evening. Evangelist Randy Bain will be there preaching and special singing in each service. And that's May the 25th through the 29th at 7 p.m. each evening. Open Bible Baptist Church, located 638 Wheatstone Road, Swansea, South Carolina, just south of Columbia. A tent revival presented by Lighthouse Baptist Church of Abbeville will be taking place in Donald, South Carolina, at the Shoals. The tent revival taking place May the 27th through the 29th at 7 p.m. each evening. Gospel preaching and singing under the big tent. It's all located at 7620 Highway 178 North in Donald, South Carolina. 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The Tent Revival at the Shoals in Donalds. And for more information on the meeting, contact Jesse Anderson at 864-378-8037. A summer jubilee will be taking place at Fellowship Baptist Church of Duncan, South Carolina. They're inviting you out to summer jubilee Thursday and Friday, May the 28th and May the 29th, in their 7 p.m. services. The guest preachers, Josh Montgomery and Stephen Aldridge, they're preaching each night. And it all takes place with Pastor Caleb Weems and the folks at the Fellowship Baptist Church and their summer jubilee, May the 28th through the 29th, 7 p.m. each evening. A revival meeting hosted by the Pleasant View Baptist Church and being held at the Sherman Baptist Church near Dry Ridge, Kentucky, will be taking place on May the 29th through the 31st. The Friday evening service at 7 p.m., Saturday evening at 6 p.m., Sunday morning services at 10 a.m. with morning worship at 11 a.m., and then Sunday night at 6 p.m. And preaching there at the meeting is Caleb Lindsay. Michael Lindsay will be singing and other special guest singers each night. And that's the revival meeting hosted by the Pleasant View Baptist Church and being held at Sherman Baptist Church, 3525 Dixie Highway, Dry Ridge, Kentucky. For more information, reach out to Pastor Lawrence Longworth, 859-428-0931. The Friendship Baptist Church of Lyman, South Carolina, will be having Vacation Bible School and the theme Illumination Station. VBS takes place June the 1st through the 5th, each evening from 5:30 until 8:30 at Friendship Baptist Church, 1600 Holly Springs Road, Lyman, South Carolina. You can register for VBS by going to friendshipbaptistlyman.org. Revival service is taking place at the West End Baptist Church, and the theme for the meeting, Help in the Heat of the Battle. Revival meeting taking place June the 17th through the 19th at 7 p.m. each evening. An evangelist, Travis Kerlick, they're preaching. And the pastor is Mark Tinsley. And that's at West End Baptist Church, 120 Mission Drive in Easley, June the 17th through the 19th at 7 p.m. each evening. For more information on the meeting, 864-704-0246.
0: This has been Revive Us Again, featuring news of church happenings in the listening area. 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

Hello, this is Pastor Doug Benton right here at Tabernacle Baptist Church, where good music and preaching can always be found. 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

You are listening to the Hope of Israel Baptist broadcast with our radio host, Dr. K. Daniel Freed. Over the next few weeks, we will be listening to excerpts of powerful preaching and singing from our national conference, which always takes place the week before Memorial Day. We pray that these live recordings will be a blessing and a help to you as you seek truth and a closer walk with God in these days of uncertainty.

0: hearkened to her, opened her womb. Now, this is Rachel, folks. She conceived and bare a son, said, God has taken away my reproach, and she called his name Joseph. Joseph. That's why I couldn't make it fit there, man. I hadn't read Joseph yet. Judgment seat of Christ, an eternal dwelling place called a mansion, and then Joseph. We got to figure out what Joseph means, and it's a simple thing to do. Here's what it means. Adding more and more and more and more. Which I don't see that tying into a mansion. I don't see that tying into more and more and more and more. You hear me? There are two kinds of people in this room tonight. And I'm talking about saved and lost. I'm talking two kinds of auditors, listeners to this sermon. And I know you're tired. Been here all day, a lot of you, and I know you're tired. But here's the first kind. And I've already seen it as I've been preaching. When's he gonna get through? I'm tired and I want to get out of here. And granted, your back may be hurting, your head may be pounding. I didn't come to be ugly. But I want to tell you about a second crowd that's here. And that crowd says, I think I'll take a little more. Give me a little bit more. Don't quit now. Give me all the details. Add and add and add and add and add a little more to it. Thank God there's some of y'all here too. Hallelujah. Now here's what I'm leading up to. I believe when we get to heaven, walking down the street of gold, I believe we're going to finally be in a place, won't be a calendar on the wall. Won't be a watch on anybody's wrist. I believe we're going to get more and more and more and more and more and more and never get tired of it. I got to say one more thing about Joseph. As a fellow told me not long ago, he said a minute ago, he said, preaching's fine. There's nothing like it. He said, Brother Bagwell, you better get all your preaching done down here. Because when you get to heaven, there ain't going to be no preaching. Now, he didn't give me a verse, but he told me that. Ain't going to be no preaching. It hurt me in a way. I thought, oh my. Any preacher that's called of God loves to preach. Nothing like it in the world. And you know, I thought and I talked to the Lord about it, and I believe he's given me liberty. If there ain't no preaching when I get to heaven, I'm going to start some. I am going to start some. And you see, that almost sounds egotistical and vain. I'm not saying I'm going to do the preaching. I'll just go ahead and invite you to the Bible conference down by the river of life. After we've been worshiping the Lord for a few thousand years, come on down. Dangle your feet in the water. I already got my program laid out. I'm going to ask Isaiah to preach the first sermon. I want Jeremiah to have a few words to say. I've always wanted to hear Elijah preach a sermon. I want John the Baptist to say something to us a little bit. Let's have more and more and more preaching. Amen. Joseph, when we get over there, judgment seat, dwelling place, more and more about Jesus, more and more about him.
1: 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This is a prophecy meeting with an old-time revival spirit as Bible-believing Christians from around the country gather together to stand with Israel If you would like a copy of today's message, please call us at 844-644-4426. Once again, that number is 844-644-4426.

0: 844-644-4426. And now here is the remainder of today's broadcast.
1: And then number 12. Then the last one. And you say, "Preacher, where is it?" Well, it's not in chapter 30. It's not in chapter 31 or 32. Go all the way to 35 for this 12th son to be born. Are y'all still listening to me? Let's read it. Verse 16, 35, 16, Genesis. They journeyed from Bethel. There was but a little way to come to Ephrah. Rachel travailed. She's going to have a baby. Had hard labor. Came to pass. While she was in hard labor, the midwife said to her, "Fear not. Thou shalt have this son also." And it came to pass, as her soul was departing, for she died. She dies giving birth to... She called his name Ben-Oni. Ben-Oni. Hey, we already know what Ben is, son. Right. What does Ben-Oni mean? Literally, son of my sorrow. She said, "I'm dying, giving birth, name him little sorrowful. Son of my sorrow." That's what we're going to name this little boy. And that's understandable. She's departing this life. But Daddy, he heard him name the boy little son of my sorrow. Verse 18 at the end, his daddy, his father, Jacob, called him Benjamin. Benjamin. Now listen closely. You've got to remember that word Ben is the son. The son. I want you to be thinking of the son of God, the son. Ben-Oni, the son of my sorrow. And Daddy said, Benjamin. I need some amens. The son of my right hand. The son of my right hand. Brother Bagwell, you can't do that. You can't call him the son of my sorrow and then the son of my... Man of sorrows. What a name. He was the son of sorrow. He was the man of sorrow. Died on the cross. Paid our sin debt with his shed blood. But oh my, can I tell you now? He's no longer simply the son of sorrow. He's the son at the right hand of an almighty God. He's Jesus ruling, reigning. Our great high priest. Hallelujah. Hallelujah to the Lamb. Son of my sorrow. And I think when we get to glory, these last four, I'll be walking down the street one day and I'll just wonder out loud, "How'd I get here? How in the world did all of this come about? I'm not just here." And somebody's going to say, "Look at him. Look up there. Look at him at the right hand." Said it's the son of sorrow who became the son of God. This thing started with Reuben. It started out, "Behold the son." Andy, look how it's ending up. Started with the son, ending with the son. Started with Jesus, ending with Jesus. Hallelujah. That's how I built Israel. That's how it's building the church. I guess, preacher, I'm going to sit down after this statement. I guess you could say it's all about the Son. Amen. Heads bowed, eyes closed. Our musician will play softly. Can we stand together? Preacher said, "Give an invitation." There's an altar down here. Somebody ought to thank God. Somebody said, "Behold the Son. Behold the Son." Sunday school teacher, godly pastor, Somebody ought to thank God tonight He opened your ears, gave you faith to believe in Him. We believed, and He saved. Somebody ought to thank God tonight that He joined you in the family. We're not only part of the Hope of Israel vision, and we're part of the family of God. Oh, how honored we ought to feel. Maybe somebody ought to just raise your little hand and praise Him. Just wave it to glory. How good He's been. That's the first four. How we got saved. It'd be a good night for somebody to come and live out that Dan character. Oh, God, I've sinned. Lord, forgive me. Lord, I've failed You. And on down the line I could go. It's all about Him. Sunday night a week ago, I gave the invitation. First Baptist Church of Fletcher, North Carolina. A lady came down the aisle. She didn't know the deal. She just looked at me. I went over there and I said, "Ma'am, how may I help you?" She said, "You've been talking about it all night, getting saved." She said, I want to be saved. And after she got saved, she told me, I'm a Jew. I'll tell you what, God's still in the saving business. If you're here tonight without Him, He could work a miracle in your heart. You do what God says do while they sing.
0: You are listening to portions of the Hope of Israel National Conference, which takes place each year the week before Memorial Day. This is a prophecy meeting with an old-time revival spirit as Bible-believing Christians from around the country gather together to stand with Israel. In 1 Thessalonians chapter 4, verse 16, the Word of God tells us, "For the Lord Himself shall descend from heaven with a shout, with the voice of the archangel, and with the trump of God, and the dead in Christ shall rise first. Then we which are alive and remain shall be caught up together with them in the clouds to meet the Lord in the air, and so shall we ever be with the Lord." The world will desperately seek for a wild explanation of why this has happened, but if you are left behind because of rejection of Christ, it will be too late for you. It is our hope and prayer that you will seek the Lord while He may be found, and that you'll call upon Him while He is near. If you do not have the peace of God that passes all understanding, or if you have questions, would you please call us? Our number is 844-644-4426. We strive to keep the phone lines open, and we would love to speak with you. If you would like a copy of today's message, you can call that same number, 844-644-4426. Once again, that is 844-644-4426. And now here is the remainder of today's broadcast.
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It is time now for the Shine of the Light broadcast with Pastor Frankie Hunt of the Lighthouse Baptist Church in Easley, South Carolina, who will give you our contact information at the end of the broadcast. 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

0: house is married, staying together, mine's falling apart. Instead of doing all of that, folks, you need to look and say, God, what are you up to? What are you doing? God, I want to know, God, because I can walk through the valley a whole lot stronger as long as I know that, God, you're up to something. You can come to church every time the doors is open, but never pay attention to what Christ is trying to do in your life. Everything that we're faced with in our life, we know God is up to something. Okay, let's try this one. What about the prayers that you prayed sincerely? I ain't talking about trying to play with nobody. I ain't talking about trying to impress nobody. I mean genuinely poured your soul out to God. And you got up and you just knew God was going to answer that. I mean, you felt heaven on your prayer. I mean, you felt God all over you when you prayed. And I mean, and you done it in faith, believing. But then it didn't turn out that way. Now we're saying, God, why? We better understand that God's got a plan. And everything that he brings us to, we got to trust that he's going to bring us through it. I'm just going to let the cat out of the bag, and I don't know if this will help y'all or not, but I'm glad I'm not in this thing by myself. I'm glad I'm not trying to make it through this life by myself. This thing is too big for me. My valleys are too wide for me and deep. My mountains are too high. It's too dark. It's too weary to be able to make it on my own. And the only way that the psalmist could say, though I walk through the valley of the shadow of death, here's his key: thou art with me. God's trying to teach us some things in our life. Folks come to church many times without any thought of hearing from heaven. I'm not talking about coming to church to hear a good sermon, although I hope you hear them. I'm not talking about coming to church to hear good singing, although I hope we do. I'm not talking about coming to church to have sweet fellowship with the saints of God, although we do. But honey, I came tonight to hear from God. I'm going to need something come tomorrow that a sermon won't help me. There's going to come some dark nights in your life where a song won't come. Am I hitting close to home yet? There's going to be some times in our life that the fellowship of the saints is just another handshake. A hug is just going to be another hug. But there's got to come a time where we've got to hear from heaven. I'll not rehearse it, but you remember Brother Rudy Smith's testimony when Miss Mary shot herself, and he said everybody was coming around, everybody was talking, everybody was trying to console him, everybody was trying to offer some help and some comfort, but he kept saying, God, everybody's talking, but I've not heard from you. And it would go on, but God, I've not heard from you, until he got in the chapel that one night, and he just began to tell God, God, I love you. And here's what he said. God said, I know. My God in heaven, he ain't got to give me a paragraph. Y'all ain't helping me. He ain't got to give me a paragraph. He don't have to give me a full sentence. He ain't got to write me a book. Honey, I'm telling you, sometimes just one word from the other side can help us go on through everything that we're going through. Just one word from the Master. He calmed the whole storm with just a few words. Peace. Be still. One time when Peter began to sink, I preached on him not long ago. When Peter said, Lord, save me. The Lord didn't say nothing. He just picked him up. And then he said, why ye of little faith? But I'm glad God will pick us up. God's trying to talk to us tonight. Oh, listen, John 2:5, the wedding of Cana. Mary said, whatsoever he saith unto you, do it. Mark 9:7, there was a a cloud had overshadowed them, and a voice came out of the cloud saying, "This is my beloved Son, hear Him." Oh my God, come to church to hear from heaven. Because my words will always come up short to your hearing. I can talk to your ears, but God can reach down and find a lodging place for a word. And sometimes I just need to know, y'all, not y'all, just sometimes I just need to know that God said it's going to be okay. I tell you that all the time. I tell you that every time I'm troubled, I say, it's going to be okay. That don't mean nothing. I just need God to say sometimes, it's going to be okay. I want to keep my ears attentive to the voice of God. Amen. Let me see if I can help with this tasteless life business. A life of days without longing for daytime is tasteless. Go to Job 5, 13, 14. He taketh the wise in their own craftiness, the counsel of the froward. The froward is carried headlong. They meet with darkness in the daytime and grope in the noonday as in the night. Many folk are living their lives apart from God. The sun is shining, but yet they're walking in darkness. Living a life of days. You wake up every day as normal, but there's no daytime in your life. That makes a tasteless life. I'm going to talk to somebody tonight as I wrap this up. Some of you need to know tonight that even though it's nighttime, don't lose your faith. That morning is coming. This crowd's too churchy. Let me help y'all. Y'all need to understand it even in the nighttime. Don't lose your faith. That morning is going to come. Don't live days and just saying, my life is full of darkness and that's all it's ever going to be. No weeping may endure for a night, but joy cometh in the morning. Hallelujah. I believe that the biggest time and the brightest that God shined in the life of Paul and Silas was at midnight. I believe God shines the brightest when it's the darkest. Whew. Has anybody found him to be sweeter in the darkness of the night? And he lets us know that morning's coming. Some of you sitting here right now, you're having the fake smile. But don't lose faith, child of God. God's going to let you smile again. Y'all looking at me like y'all don't believe what I'm trying to tell you. Honey, I ain't letting the devil trick me to think that my life's always got to be, that I'm not always got to live with these problems. I've got to have faith that God is going to make a way, that God is going to bring us out, that God is going to do a work, and He's going to do it in a way that everybody's going to stand around and say, that was God, that was God, that was God. The old song said, when He brought you through the sickness, that was God. Oh, Lord, have mercy. I wish I could help you like I want to. But people are living a tasteless life. even some folk are young, but yet they're living in darkness and don't even care. Oh, but I'm so glad that I have faith to know that what a wonderful time it'll be when the morning breaks. 1 Peter 2:9 says, "But you are a chosen generation, a royal priesthood, a holy nation, a peculiar people, that you should show, that ye should shew forth the praises of Him who have called you out of darkness into His marvelous light." Can I wrap this up? Just in this little old topical sermon, it ain't deep, but it's deep enough to get us through to the night. I'm going to tell you something, friend, if I can leave you with anything tonight, put the gun down. You might be watching by Facebook, listening by live on radio tonight. Put the gun down. There's hope. Let me say to you that are in the building tonight, go ahead and get up another morning. You'll find out that one day, what the devil had meant for evil, God's going to take it and make it good. Everything that I've ever been faced with in my life, God's had a plan for it. The only thing that's ever messed up in my life is when I took matters into my own hand. That's why the songwriter said, "For I trust and obey, for there's no other way to be happy in Jesus but to trust and obey." Folks don't have a taste of life. Is there any taste in the white of an egg? I ask you tonight, is your life tasteful or tasteless? Or you sitting here tonight just wondering, "I just wished I'd die. Nobody loves me. Nobody cares for me." You'd be surprised how many young people tonight are sitting around just saying, "Nobody cares for me." And they're not bad children. Your adults are wondering the same thing. You're not bad either. Matter of fact, the psalmist David, the sweet psalmist of Israel, the apple of God's eye, he rode back one day and said, "No man cared for my soul. Nobody cares." But then he was reminded, "No one has ever cared for me like Jesus." Hey, child of God, it's going to be okay. I want you to listen to God and see if He'll whisper that to your spirit, that everything is going to be okay. Let's stand together.
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0: wife and my children, and to each of you that appreciate the good words of this song. 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
1: Welcome to the Trumpeting Noble Truth radio broadcast, Brother Randy Bain, on this May the 20th of 2026. 49 years ago tonight, I got under conviction of my sins under an old gospel tent in Hendersonville, North Carolina, that Brother Ralph Sexton Sr. had set up, and he and Brother Ralph Sexton Jr. were preaching night about. Brother Rudy Smith was leading the singing. Brother Squire Parsons had just come into this country. The Inspirations were really getting a place where they were really popular. They brought them in. The Primitive Quartet came to the tent as well. But I went out because Brother Rudy Smith was leading the singing in that meeting. Brother Rudy had been preaching to me for 16 months, and he had been preaching some things that I'd never experienced. I'd gone to a Sunday school class when I was about 12, 14 years old, and a fella came through one night in a Bible school and said to our class, anybody want to make a decision for Jesus? My buddy said, I will. I said, well, if you do, I will. We went into this classroom, and the fella said, here are three verses of scripture, and he read them. He said, now repeat after me, and we repeated a prayer after him. He said, now you're saved. When do you want to get baptized? I said, I don't care. And so they dunked us in Green River, put my name on a church roll, and I held on to that shallow, false profession for years. And if you had asked me, am I saved? I'd have said, well, yeah. But I didn't read the Bible, didn't like it, didn't understand it, didn't pray. I went to church, but just because I had to, and I didn't have a relationship with God. I lived just like everybody else lived. I had no real desire to go with God, lost and undone without the Lord. And yet I was deceived. I was what the Bible calls a twice-fold son of hell, one that thinks he's saved, but he's not saved, and therefore he's lost, and he thinks he's saved, so he's twice fold the son of hell. Brother Rudy came through and he preached and he said, if any man be in Christ, old things pass away, all things become new. And he talked about how God changed his life. And I told my buddy back on the back bench, I said, you know, that's never happened to me. I don't know anything about that. And then on the third night of the meeting, out under the old gospel tent in Hendersonville, Brother Ralph Jr. was preaching on repentance. And he was talking about how a man's life would be changed. And if any man be in Christ, he's a new creature. How that old things pass away, all things become new. How he's got a desire to turn from his sins and turn totally unto the Lord. And as he's preaching, I lost touch with what he was saying because the Holy Ghost boxed me up in conviction and showed me that I was lost and undone, doomed and damned, and on my road to hell. And when they gave an invitation, Ralph Sr. had the Cherokee choir, Cherokee Indians, come and sing Amazing Grace. And while they were singing, I found myself in that sawdust shaving altar. And Brother Ralph Sr. crawled in by me and said, what do you need? I said, I need to be saved. He said, well, just ask God to be merciful to me, a sinner. And he got up and walked off. I began to ask God to be merciful to me, a sinner. God was merciful to this sinner. Jesus came into my heart, changed my life. And I began to experience the Psalms chapter number one life. I began to walk not in the counsel of the ungodly, nor stand in the way of sinners, nor sit in the seat of the scornful. But my delight became the law of the Lord. And in his law, I began to meditate day and night. And God proved himself and his life in me, saved by the washing of the blood of Jesus Christ. And I know that 49 years ago that happened. Praise God, I've been walking with him ever since. And if you've never been saved, today is the day of salvation. And what God did for me 49 years ago today, God can do for you.
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We welcome you at this time to the Tabernacle Hour, a radio outreach ministry of Tabernacle Baptist Church, Greenville, South Carolina. 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

0: People said, amen. So wonderful to see you on this midweek service. Others are coming in, running behind from work and all the affairs of the day. Pray for those out back, those staff, and also those children. We're so glad you're here. Those listening by WTBI Radio, God bless you. Those watching live stream, God bless you. We had such a wonderful time last night. Many of our people came. Thank you for that. I just asked you to come out. The choir was so wonderful. Just quite honestly, I continue to hear even today, within an hour ago, about how great you did. That was it. You knocked it out of the park last night. And man, when they were singing, he was looking at me and giving me a thumbs up as winking at me. I said, praise God. And Brother Steve, that was a wonderful selection you had. That's wonderful. And the musicians, Brother Ken, Sis Judy, Brother Robbie was there. Just, I tell you, I was just so, I try not to get prideful, but it was hard not to do. It was so wonderful. And many of you came that you're not singing the choir, just backing us up, backing myself up and the church up, and had a good showing. And I'm glad I look for reasons to get together with God's people. It's not a dread. I don't dread that. I look for reasons why we can get together and how we can. And it was just a wonderful night last night. We had a camp meeting time. I did. I just enjoyed preaching. I really did. And I lost my voice, but I enjoyed it. And it was just a good time. The folks just enjoyed us still hearing how great it was. Well, thank you for being here tonight. Let's go ahead and pray and ask the Lord to be our helper tonight. And I'm looking forward to getting the Word of God. We're teaching through Wednesday nights in 1 John. Lord willing, we'll be right back in that tonight, okay? So be ready for that. Choir's going to sing. They're in a place again tonight, second night in a row. We're excited about that. They'll be singing for us. Let's do our part. As I always said, last several services, do our part. We can leave the place tonight, the campus, and can say, I've done my part in this service tonight. Whether it's a raised hand, whether it's a good amen, whether it's a good smile, or encouraging another brother or sister, singing out loud, do your part tonight. You'll be glad, and the Lord certainly will be glad about that. Amen. And I want to do my part in it all. I'm glad it takes more than just one person. It takes us all as a team. Just being in unity, moving forward. I thank God for that. So let's pray together this time. Then we'll have some more singing. You just enjoy the service tonight. Dear Heavenly Father, we sure love you. Thank you so much for the opportunity. What a grand opportunity it is, Lord, to be in your house tonight. I look forward to it. Lord, not because I'm a preacher, the pastor. I look forward to it before I was even called to preach. I just love. You put something inside of me. John speaks of that. When we're saved, we love God's people. I love being around the family. I don't dread it. I don't come in with my head down. I don't come in, oh me, oh my. I come in excited. I serve a risen Savior. And I'm thankful, Lord, that you're looking upon us tonight, how we worship you. And I want to give you my all tonight. Help us all, Lord. Many have come in from work. God, no doubt they're tired. Revive their spirit tonight, Father. Revive mine. Lord, please do that. Touch our choir. Touch the special singing tonight. You be lifted up high and exalted with all we have in us tonight. Through Jesus Christ's name we pray. Amen.
1: Thank you, congregation. You may be seated. Choir, take the notebook, please, if you would. Page number seven. And I want to personally thank the choir for being there last night, and they did a great job and had a good service. The pastor brought a tremendous message. I wish you could have heard it. We'll have a video of that and audio of that coming in a couple of weeks. They're going to send it to me, and maybe we'll make some copies of that service. Great service. Page number seven, victory was won at Calvary. Amen.

Thank you, choir, for that good singing tonight. Doing some good singing here lately. Praise the good Lord. Let's take the old church hymnal, please, again, if you would. Page 350. At the bottom of the page, there's a land that is fairer than day. One day we'll gather together in the sweet by and by on that beautiful shore. Let's stand, please, again. 350. 350 at the bottom of the page. You have to

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Anybody? I've heard people tell me that I can't sing. But guess what? We'll sing on that beautiful shore. Amen. Look at verse number 2. Let's sing it together. We shall sing together.

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I believe Jesus saves and his blood washes whiter than snow. I believe Jesus saves and his blood

0: All right, well, it sure is good to see you here tonight. Just a couple quick announcements for you. May the 22nd, this coming Friday, is going to be the graduation ceremony for the Christian School and the Bible College. It'll be at 7 o'clock right here in the auditorium. All are invited to attend. And then we'll be having youth choir practice this Sunday at 4:45. And then Saturday saturation on May the 30th, breakfast at 9:30, leaving at 10, returning to church around 12. And then we'll be having a youth choir workshop on June the 5th at 6 o'clock in the evening. That's a Friday. If you sing in the youth choir, we strongly recommend that you come to this. There will be snacks throughout the workshop and a meal afterwards. There will also be a surprise that will be revealed after the workshop, so you won't want to miss that. And then VBS is coming up. Well, it will be July the 13th through the 17th. That's a Monday through a Friday. That'll be from 5:30 to 8:30 in the evening. We have a sign-up sheet on the table to my left if you would like to help. There will be different areas to sign up in, like snacks, games, crafts, areas like that. And we will be meeting soon to discuss the specifics. So we will want to get everybody that signed up that would like to help before that meeting. And we'll get that date to you as soon as we can.
1: All right, we got a teen activity this Saturday. We're going to go go-karting, so this is $25 a person. If you can come, we'll be leaving 11:30 here right at the church. That way we can get there by 12. We'll be the first ones of the day. So if you can, if all the teens can come out, we'd love for that you can be there, have a good time. And then after that, we'll probably go out for ice cream, do something afterwards. And then as well, remember camp. That's July 20th to the 25th. So if we can get everyone, there's a sign-up sheet right over here. Either you can sign up over there. You have questions, come ask. We'd love for you to

0: come answer those questions so that you can our teenagers can go with us. So thank you.
1: Thank you, Brother Matthew, and the ushers are headed this way. If you have a few minutes after the evening service tonight to come up and help move some things, and you've got a little bit of brawn about you and you'd like to demonstrate that to those around, we would love to have your help after the service tonight for just a few minutes. Many hands make light work, so if you could stay for just a few minutes, we would have something for you to do, and that would be helpful. Also, for all those that are working on keeping the grounds clean and looking pretty, everything looks so good. I've been in a lot of churches where it doesn't look good, and this place looks amazing. So for everybody that does that kind of thing around here, thank you. It looks great, shiny, and beautiful for the glory of God. Let's pray together. Lord, you're a wonderful Savior. You've been better to me than I could ever deserve. I thank you, Lord, for the privilege of getting to come back to church on a Wednesday night. And I thank you so far for all that we've been able to experience in this service. Lord, I thank you for that amazing service we had last night. That was wonderful. And Lord, I pray that you'd bless those people. And I pray that you'd bring peace to Jerusalem. Lord, I pray that you would help those people over there that are going through all those difficult things. I pray that you'd provide them with the experience of salvation. Show them their need to be saved, because one day you are going to bring peace and the Prince of Peace will come. Until then, help us to stay faithful to you. Bless our pastor tonight. Give him the words that we need to consume. Help us to soak it deep. In Jesus' name, bless this offering. Amen. Amen.
2: Well, amen.

0: Amen.
1: Amen. Amen. Thank you so much, Brother Kyle. Thank you for that. All right. So good to see you in God's house tonight. Timothy, brother, come on up to the platform. I was preaching last night over the Hope of Israel conference, and as you know, in the church, we came out and enjoyed ourselves together. This young man came to me. He was the bearing precious seeds, and he wanted to be with us tonight, so I thought he would come by and just give us a few quick minutes of what the Lord's placed him in, what the ministry is there, from Lansing, Michigan. And so, brother, you come give us what the Lord's given you as far as the ministry, what the Lord's done for you, and what you're into. That sound good? Do that.
2: All right, like you said, my name is Timothy Paulman. I am with Bearing Precious Seed Printing Ministry. We're based out of Parker Memorial Baptist Church in Lansing, Michigan. And we have been for 50 years printing the Word of God in different languages to send them around the world. We do about 35 different languages. And we're able to get between 800,000 and 1,000,000 scripture portions produced a year. We started doing Spanish, sending them down to Mexico. That's between that and English, that's what we do the most of. But we also do some German, French, Italian, Farsi, Arabic, Thai, Burmese, as well as several different languages that get into India. So we've been able to send scriptures to every single continent. Right now, next week, I believe it is, we're loading up a container of 300,000 John and Romans in a language called Tagalog. We're sending those over to the Philippines, and then we are getting ready to print full Bibles in German and Farsi. Those are two languages that we've not been able to do that previously. The Farsi, when there was a man named Henry Martin who translated that Bible, but he died before he got the completed Bible done. So we've been doing New Testaments and John and Romans in that language. But there's some missionaries over there that have been working on getting those people a full Bible, and they've got that done last year, so we're about to print a full Bible to send over there that reaches a good part of the Middle East. That's the where Persia was. It'll reach all of those people. Amen. And then the German language that Luther's Bible was translated into is not, they can't read it anymore. It's changed so much, and so the modern German language has not had a good Bible. It was the equivalent to an NIV in German. And so there's a missionary, Brother Rick Weimer, has been for years. He's been over there for 40 years, and for at least 20, he's been working on getting a good Bible for the German-speaking people. And we printed the New Testament back in 2017, and now we're about to print full Bibles. And so that's what projects we've got going on right now. And I'm just, why I'm out here, why I'm going around, is we can't do as much as we do by ourselves. We have a bunch of churches around the country that do assembly work for us, as well as churches that provide, that give money to pay for the materials, because our church, they pay for our building, all our bills and everything. But all of our representatives that travel on the road for the raising of money, we're all supported by churches, so our church doesn't pay salary for us or anything like that. But they're not able to pay for that much materials, and so there's five or six of us out here on the road full-time raising money to purchase the materials so that we can print those, so that we don't have to charge our missionaries, so that they can stay on the field Because I'm sure you could imagine what your church would be like if your pastor had to leave just to raise up some money to buy some Bibles for you. And so we've got, in addition to that, we also do leather-bound Bibles, nice leather-bound Bibles. We sell them for about what it costs us to produce them. There's none of our Bibles are more than $100. And then we also print books. We do websites, graphics, design stuff. Anything that can be printed, we pretty much do that, tracks, all that. And so I do have some books and Bibles in the back of my truck. If anyone's interested in that, you can come see me afterwards. I'm not out here to sell Bibles and books. I'm out here to raise up money so that we can send Bibles to people around the world who aren't able to get some on their own.
1: Wonderful, wonderful, brother. Thank you so much. God bless you. Thank you for coming by. 1 John chapter number 3. Appreciate the work you're doing and the ministry the Lord's called you in. Pray for the young man. A lot going on there that he'll certainly need some help from the Lord. 1 John chapter number 3. So good to have you in God's house. Wednesday nights, we try just to go through the Bible and give us some thoughts on as much as we can on each verse and the... And it's always been a blessing to me, and I hope tonight, give me just a few more moments. We'll see how far we can get tonight. You recall, when 1 John 3, we started, we came all the way down to verse number 1 and verse number 2, verse number 3. And if you want to jot this down, I jotted this down here in your Bible here. You notice John speaks of our past, the past, in verse number 1. Then you come down, the Bible says, what he's bestowed upon us, that was Calvary, right? We went over that. Then you'll find verse number 2, we find the future doth not yet appear. Then verse number 3, tonight we find the present haveth this hope. And that's what we're going to pick up tonight. Verse number 3 in 1 John chapter number 3. Thank you, church. You've been great listeners. The Bible says, and every man that hath this hope, what is this hope? The verse ahead of that, shall appear, will be like him. This hope in him purifieth himself, even as he is pure. Now, this hope, church, quickly, this hope that John speaks of here in the Bible in verse number 3, it's not that we only hope to have something in the future. That's not what he's saying. This hope is a confident expectation. It is an unseen, if you will, expectation. Unseen, may we say, future for you and I that are saved. This hope is the return of the Lord Jesus Christ. It is the hope we are looking for. I thank God for that. We have hope we're looking for, and the hope the Bible speaks of in verse number 2. We went over that last week. We'll be like him. Now, this hope is a happy hope. It is a blessed hope. It is a purifying hope. It is a, thank God, a comforting hope. This hope means I do not have it yet, but I know one day I will. I'll be like him. Are you with me in the context? There's no doubt about it. I'll be like him. There's no doubt about it. He will return, amen or not. So that's the hope. Thank God for that. The first time he came quickly, he came as a lamb as to be slaughtered. Amen. But I notice the next time, as we read the Bible, when he comes, he'll come back as a lion of the tribe of Judah. Thank God for that. There are two messages tonight that the devil himself would love for us to forget. There are two messages tonight that the devil himself would love never to hear again. Number one is the message of the blood of Jesus Christ cleanses us from all sins. Number two, the message the devil hates is the one of the return of the Lord Jesus Christ. If he could get rid of those two, he'll be happy with that. If he could take all the blood out of the psalm books, if he could take the blood out of the good word of God, he'll be happy. He'll be able to make us too busy to think about eternity, those in this world that's lost. And then they'll be led away blinded to a Christless eternity. Last phrase in verse number 3, what's your Bible? Purifieth himself. even as he is pure. Did you notice that? Now, what's this thought here? I thought about this now. Now, there may seem to be a contradiction here in the Bible. Because the Bible now tells us, you know your Bible, the Bible says the blood of Jesus Christ cleanses us from all sins, right? But here we find John tells us we purify ourselves. So we are Bible students, so we begin to read. We begin to dig, understand the context of what we're reading here. We understand we are cleansed, yes, by the blood of Jesus Christ, absolutely. But we are kept purified by the washing of the Word. That's all through the good Word of God. That's our part. We are purified by the washing of the Word. It's the Word of God, the washing of that Word that keeps us clean and purified. When a person is dirty, they have to take a bath, amen or not. They take a bath to what? To get clean, right? Right? To get clean. Now, that does not keep them clean. Right? You have to go back to the bath. Go back to wash. One time doesn't keep you clean. Are you with me? They have to bathe regularly to stay clean. So we purify ourselves daily. We read and obey the good word of God. James 1, 18 through 25, I believe, helps us with that. Now, Jesus told the disciples in John 15, 3, I believe it is. He mentioned to them, now you're clean. Watch it now. Not through the bar soap, not through water. He says, now you're clean through the word which I have spoken to you, unto you. So, in other words, it's the word of God. You could say tonight, very elementary, you could say tonight, the word of God is as a spiritual bathtub. It is as a spiritual bar of soap. It is as a spiritual wash rag. Are you with me? All right. Now, verse 4. Watch your Bible. It comes together. Whosoever committeth sin transgresseth also the law, for sin is the transgression of the law. Now, if I would go around the auditorium tonight and ask every single one here, what is sin? I would say we'd have many different thoughts and answers of what sin is. You could ask 10 people. I believe you'd have 10 different answers on what sin truly is to them. Well, we go to the Bible for our answers, right? You just read that. John tells us now what exactly sin is. Here is a Bible definition of sin. Stay with me now. It is a transgression of the law. How many believes the Bible just like it's written? Right? Just like it's written. Now, to break God's law is sin. And according to Romans, Paul tells us in 3:23, we all have sinned and come short of the glory of God. Are we right about that? All right. But we are saved. But here's the question. Let me ask you this. Are we saved by keeping the law? Are we? I got no and a never, right? That's right. We're not saved. If we were saved by keeping the law, none of us will make it to heaven. Right? There's way more than 10 laws, 10 commandments in that Bible. Way more. And so we would never. So we understand we are not saved by keeping the law. Of course not. The law is not given to save sinners. It was given that we might see the exceeding sinfulness of sin. Paul, Galatians 3:24, helps you with that as well. So we are not justified by law. We are justified by what? Yes, faith. We're justified by faith without the deeds of the law. Are you with me? Romans chapter number 6. We are not under law, but we are under grace. I should have got a lot of amens on that one. Let me say that again because you missed that one. We are not under law, friend. We are under grace. Hallelujah for the day of grace. The law, watch it now. The law reminds us of obligation, not salvation. Remember that. Remember that. Very simple. I said, Lord, give me something very simple tonight, as I always have. But the law reminds us of obligation, not of salvation. For what the law could not do, the blood of Jesus Christ did on Calvary's Hill. You see, breaking the law will not send anybody to hell. If so, we all would be in a mess tonight. It's not sins, plural, watch your Bible, that will send someone to hell. It is the sin, singular, of unbelief that will send someone to hell. Not sins, but the sin of unbelief, right? Right? It's a sin of unbelief. All right, here's some examples. Some of you thinking that's not true. Let's just go through the Bible then. Think about Cain. Cain killed Abel, right? Of course. It wasn't the sin of murder that was counted against him. It was of unbelief.
0: Right. Amen.
1: Go all the way back and find out what how before this happened. Unbelief. He did not believe God when God told him to bring a blood sacrifice.
0: Amen.
1: That's how it began. Disbelief. Are you with me? He didn't believe God. I'll bring what I want to bring. Don't worry about the way mom and dad does. Don't worry about the blood, what Jesus said. God said, I'm going to bring what I want to bring. And that spirit, all this hatred and bitterness, and he killed his brother. So it's the sin of unbelief. Are you with me? Noah. Here's one more. I got to go. Noah in the flood. All those people there, the sins that killed all those people that day, what is that? It was the sin of unbelief. Why? They did not believe. They did not believe God when he said, I'm sending the flood, get in the ark. The sin of unbelief. That's what sends someone to hell or to heaven. Unbelief or belief, right? You believe or you don't believe, right? All right, so we understand that. So man cannot be saved by keeping the law. Believing the law cannot send you to hell. No, it's the one sin of unbelief. I'm going to prove that more and more with you tonight, of unbelief. But when a person is truly saved by faith, they will have no desire to break the law. You're not saved by the law, but once you are saved by belief through the blood of Jesus Christ, you don't want to break the law. That comes after salvation. Amen or not? That's right. You have no desire because they will have a desire now to do everything that pleases God. Right? That's the difference. Amen or not? Verse 5. And ye know that he was manifested to take away our sins, plural. Watch this. And in him is no sin, singular. Now, the majority of people on this earth believe at one time or another, when Jesus was here, they do not believe who he really was. They would believe that they would tell you he was a great teacher. They would say he was a healer. And he was all that. Yes, he was. He was all of that. But those are not the reason he came. He did not come to be just a teacher. He did not come just to feed the 5,000. He didn't just come to open blinded eyes. Oh, no, no, you missed it all. The reason he came, John tells us, here it is, to take away the sins of the world. He didn't come to feed fish and bread. He didn't come to open blinded eyes. He didn't come to touch the lame. No, no, no. The reason he came, it was for us all. He came to take away the sins of the world. That's why he came, right? So we understand that. That's why he came for us. Now, notice the Bible there, the word, verse 5, manifested. You know what that means? That means here, certainly revealed. Revealed, manifested, revealed in the King James Bible. Revealed. So Christ was revealed to us as the one perfect sacrifice to take away our sins. Glory. Hallelujah. Praise Jesus. Amen. You're with me. He was the only one. He was the holy one. Sinless one that could do the job to take away their sins. Now watch this. Verse 5. In him is no sin. So we find now he's absolutely sinless. How many believes your Bible? He was absolutely sinless one. In grace, he became our sin on Calvary, and we know the Bible, he conquered death, hell, and the grave. Our sin debt had been paid by the sinless one. God Almighty demanded what he demanded. Only God could certainly provide. God commanded something, and no one could provide that except God, and he did with his son. Only Jesus Christ can take away the sin, and he did on Calvary's hill. He bore our penalty, amen or not. And today, ladies and gentlemen, God's mercy is extended to all who believe, all who accept it, but the condition is you have to believe in his son's sacrifice on the cross. So now we have reason to rejoice because Jesus paid it all. All to him I owe. Sin have left the crimson stain. He washed me white as snow. Old John the Baptist said it right. He said it right. He said that Jesus, that one coming here, I'm telling you, behold the Lamb of God, which taketh away the sin of the world. That's why he came. Are you with me? But watch this. Watch your Bible. John says to take away our sins in verse 5, plural. Are you with me? But John the Baptist said the sin of the world in John 1:29. Singular. Remember, unbelief, sin, singular. So in 1 John 3:5, we find he takes away our sins, plural. That's your daily sins. You know what I put beside that? The fruit. And then you go over to John 1:29. He takes away, here he comes, John said, take away the sin of the world. That's your root. So he came to take care of the fruit and take care of the root. Boy, I said something good and you missed it tonight. Jesus came and took care of them both. Wow. He thought of everything. My daily sin and my one sin that will send me to hell, and that is unbelief. He took care of both. I confess my sins now daily. I can confess those sins daily. But the one sin he came for, he died on the cross for, shed his blood for, that's the one sin of unbelief. Are you with me? The day, so it's the fruit and the root. Are you with me? Oh, that's good stuff. So he thought of everything. What a Savior he is. Now look at verse number 6. Whosoever abideth in him, sinneth not. Whosoever sinneth hath not seen him, neither know him. This verse troubles many people. When they read that verse, or someone bring it to you that's lost or not a student of the Bible, they bring that verse to you, Brother Rob, and they say, "What about this?" And some of us may be, and we don't study. If we don't study that, just read past it. We just kind of read past it because you know it's right. We just don't quite understand that. But tonight, we're a Bible students, and on Wednesday night, let's look at it just for a moment, real quickly. They're not quite clear on this. To get the exact. The exact meaning of what this verse is saying, you must notice every single word. Every word. Watch it. To get that meaning, watch it. Now, this verse is this verse saying to us, as you read that verse, is it saying this? Watch it, let's read it. If you are truly saved, then you will never commit another sin the rest of your life because you're saved. Is that what it's saying? Now, if that's the case, we all in trouble. Everybody's in trouble. We might shut the Bibles and go to the house. And we're over with. It's done. We're done. We know the Bible better than that. You don't just read it and say, they'll pull that verse out and say, oh, here it is. We're not sinners perfect. Here it is. No. You study your Bible. Remember, we are in context. When you read your Bible. Now, watch it. It's not saying that. Of course not. Now, There are religions that believe, that we know this, believe, that they say you lose your salvation. You go out, you can lose your salvation. Sin or whatever, lifestyle, get away from God, you can lose your salvation. We've preached on all that. Then they are saying there is a contradiction in the Bible. Because chapter number 2 and verse number 1, talking to the saved people. Remember? My little children, saved people. Chapter 2, verse 1, talking to them. Write unto you that ye sin not. Now, that is the potential of a saved person, that you commit not sin. You're to thrive to get up today, tomorrow, say, Lord, help me. I don't want to sin today. I don't want to let you down today. God, help me. That's our potential. As a child of God, I don't get up and say, man, I'm looking forward to sinning today. I say, man, Lord, I want to be close to you now. I don't want nothing between us. I don't want to sin. Talking to the saved people. Then he says, if you do fall into sin, then watch this. We're trying to show you Bible against Bible. They say, oh, you lose it, you sat, you, well, that Bible says you can't sin. Well, hold on a minute. If that's the case, then why in the world do we need an advocate? It's just simple. If that's sinless perfection, then why in the world do I need an advocate, Brother Robbie? Right? Are you with me tonight? Very simple, very simple. I'm trying to keep it really simple for my little brain, and maybe it'll help you. So what's the point in that? So when you're saved, you still have the potential to sin. Can anybody believe that? Pull out in front of you in the morning. Somebody pull out in front of you. You're going to find you have the potential to sin. Somebody talks about you that don't look so holy. You have the potential to sin. Somebody runs down your little babies, you got the potential to sin. Somebody robs from you, whatever it is. You're going to find out real quick, you got the potential to sin. Amen. Are you with me? So you have that potential. But we don't want to. We're saved by the grace of God. You still have the potential. Now, if you're truly saved, you will not want to sin, right? It will break your heart if you do. David said, wash me thoroughly. Boy, he sinned, man. He wanted to be washed. He felt dirty and vile from the sin he committed. If you can sin and easily forget it, friend, I doubt you've been saved. Because the Holy Spirit lives inside saying, hey, that wasn't right. You need to get that right. You need to get it right. Amen. Is that true? Sure it does. So all through the Bible, there are those that were saved, great saved people. You can name them. They fell into sin. Someone just walked right into sin. But what happened? God forgave. And you find them in Hebrews 11, and they're not. In the Old Testament, there was drunkards, there was prostitutes. But they're mentioned over Hebrews 11, but none of that sin is mentioned. Only by grace. That's why. Thank God. None of that's mentioned there. By faith, Noah got drunk. No, it didn't say that. Now, you'll find that story over there in the Bible, in the Old Testament, but not in the New Testament. Same way. So you had the potential, but thank God you get it right. Isn't that wonderful? You don't want to. So verse 6 is not saying that at all. If it's not saying that, then what is it saying? Again, you must notice the words. Watch your Bible. You ought to underscore these words. Notice the verbs. Look at that word, sinneth. E-T-H. Sinneth. Sinneth. That is saying continual action, continuing, sinneth, right? Right? Very simple, sinneth, continually. Much we can say about this. In other words, a person that is saved does not practice committing sin. Yeah, you don't continue to do that. Are you with me? Committeth, continuously. Yes, there are times because of our weakness of the flesh. There are times that you maybe get away from the word, or maybe the wiles of the devil, the fiery darts of the devil, that you may have fallen short or in sin. But one thing for sure, a saved person doesn't make a practice of sinning. Sinneth. Didn't make a practice of it, right? Right? Are you with me? Now, when you fall into sin, You do something about it now because you're saved. I fell into sin. I got a thing right with the Lord now. Something inside of you, I got it right with the Lord now. You don't stay in that sin. You don't sinneth. You get it. There's something. He talks about the nature here in a minute, why we do that in just a moment. So you fall on your knees. You confess it to God. And then what do? You draw nigh to God because you got away from him. So John is saying in verse 6, whosoever goes on practicing sin. Are you with me? But simple. Practicing sin and maketh a habit in their life, hath not seen or neither know him. Now, you know what? I live a lot of times. Now, if that verse is right, which we know it is, I live a lot of times, Brother Don. We come to church, we pray for family, friends, maybe our children, husband or wife, whatever it is, friends. And we say, please pray for so-and-so to get back to the Lord, back to the Lord. Please pray for sister so-and-so that she'll get back to the Lord. If that verse is right, they've been living in sin for years and years and years and years and years, and we might need to change our prayers and say, Lord, it's not that they need to come back to you. They just need to get saved. Do you believe your Bible? I believe it just like it's written. Many times we say that, oh, they're good people, they're saved, I'm sure, but they just need to come back to the Lord. Is that true? I don't know. You really don't know. But if I'm reading that Bible right, if they're committed, staying, practicing sin over and over, and it's not bothering them or at all, it seems, we might need to change our prayer. Say, Lord, they just may need to get saved. Would you just please? I won't ask you, Lord. Holy Spirit, go by and knock on their, put rocks in their pillow. Don't let them sleep at night, Lord. Just continuously let the Holy Spirit just knock on them. Just the Holy Spirit just beat on them, beat up on them. Whatever need to do in our life, Lord, to bring them to you for salvation, do it, God. Just do it. Are you with me tonight? If you believe your Bible, I love going to illustrations out of the Bible. What about Peter? Peter was saved, right? We'd say Peter was saved, right? Peter sinned, cursed, got away, denied the Lord. But you know what happened? He didn't stay with the enemy crowd. He didn't stay around the campfire and say, man, I kind of enjoying this, guys. This is pretty cool, man. I ain't got all these rules. I ain't got to be with the Lord all the time, do all this stuff. I'm going to stay with you guys. He didn't do that, did he? What happened? He went out, and the Lord took one look at it. He looked at the Lord, took one look. He went out. And he wept bitterly. Sound like to me he was convicted. Right? So you can fall. You can sin. We don't want to. But Peter did. But boy, it convicted him. That's the difference. That's the difference. That's the difference between a lost person and a saved person. That's what John is saying, trying to explain to us in verse 6 through 8, 7 and 8. John says, if a person continues practicing sin in their life, that they're not saved. Continual action sinneth in verse 6. Now we understand what the verse is helping us with, and now we don't have to be scared of it when somebody comes to us and say, well, look at here. Are you with me? Verse 7. Little children, well, who he's talking to? Remember, saved people. Remember? Little children, let no man deceive you. He that doeth righteousness is righteous, even as he is righteous. Can I just put that in a phrase? The whole entire verse is just one phrase. We are known by the fruit we produce. A tree is known by the fruit it produces. That's what the verse is. Are you with me? A saved person will produce the fruit of holiness, godliness, righteousness. Verse 8. Here it is again. What's the wording? He that committeth, E-T-H, sin is of the devil. Now, hold on a minute. I slip and said something today. I gossip. I sinned today. Thought I had a bad thought. I sinned. So I'm of the devil? We know better than that now because we understood the previous verse, right? Right? Watch your Bible now. Committeth sin is of the devil. Watch this. For the devil sinneth, E-T-H, from the beginning. For this purpose, the Son of God was manifested, revealed, that he might destroy the works of the devil. Now we have a better understanding of this verse because we understand verse number 6. Are you with me? So notice the verb there again, committeth. It is an ongoing action. Are you with me? It is a practice of sinning. Not a single act. Not a single act of sinning is practicing sinning. A person that continues to practice sin is of the devil. I didn't say that. John said that in the Bible. All through history, the devil has been characterized.